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2: Traffic.
3: Southbound side of I-95 dealing with a crash just before you get down towards Maryland 100, which means your last point to bail out is going to be back at 195 near BWI. As of now, looking at the cameras, you've got a single lane of traffic squeezing by. Three lanes are blocked over on the left-hand side before you get down towards Maryland 100. So again, if you want to bail out, Maryland 195, that's I-195, is your last bailout point. Southbound BW Parkway is going to slow down because of that. You're slow from the Baltimore Beltway all the way down past 195. Northbound I-95 and 895 looking good inside the Beltway. You're up to speed on the JFX and the Harrisburg Expressway. Looks just fine. I-95 looks good from the Tidings Bridge down towards White Marsh, and 795 is up to speed from Reister's down through Owings Mills. 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
2: Weather.
4: The forecast for tonight, expect partly cloudy skies. It won't be as cool as the last few nights, but temperatures will drop back into the mid-50s. During the day tomorrow, mixture of sunshine and clouds for Mother's Day. Most of the day is going to be dry, but there will be a chance for a few showers and maybe a few thunderstorms late in the afternoon and evening. High temperatures in the upper 70s and low 80s. On Monday, turning much cooler, a chance for rain in the morning, then clearing in the afternoon, with high temperatures only in the low 60s. 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

0: From high atop Fox News headquarters in New York City, always seeking solutions, never sowing division. It's Brian Kilmeade.
1: Hi, everyone. So glad you're there. It's the Brian Kilmeade Show coming your direction. This hour, I'll be joined by Sean Duffy as well as Rachel Campos Duffy. They were hiding this from me. They're married. We got more breaking news on top of that. He is the 20th Secretary of Transportation. At the bottom of the hour, we go talk to the CEO and National Director of the Anti-Defamation League. They have some stunning stats. They're not going to make you happy, but you need to know it. Jonathan Greenblatt will be here in studio. And keep in mind, you always go to my YouTube page. If you ever miss the show, youtube.com/@TheBrianKilmeadeShow. We got some unbelievable job numbers. Over 100,000 jobs added. They thought it would be 50. The market loves it, up 120. We are dangerously close to going over 50,000. But before we get to the Duffies, let's get to the big three.
2: Number three.
3: I don't take well to threats. They're going to find that out.
4: I'm deeply intimidated now. We arrested an illegal alien state in New York. Rather than detain them in the local community, in the local jail, now she's going to force us to fly them out of the state to either Texas, Arizona, or a state we have detention facilities.
1: It is on. Hochul versus Homan. New York tries to implement radical sanctuary laws, icing out ICE. Homan has a plan B. We bring you the latest.
2: Number two.
5: These maps are racist tools of white supremacy at the behest of the most powerful white supremacists in the United States of America, Donald J. Trump.
6: It is a form of Jim Crow terror. You know what you're doing. It's shameful.
1: Just the Tennessee Radical Democrats not liking the redistricting in their state, up to 14. That's how many seats Republicans could net in the midterms as gerrymandering mania takes over both parties. This puts the House back in play.
2: Number one.
7: Washington Post story was kind of extraordinary. I mean, 75% of their missile program still intact. What they've been doing is taking stuff out of storage, basically. They still have about 70% of their missiles.
1: If we believe the Washington Post, General Jack Keane doesn't. Iran's latest. U.S. and Iran trade fire in the strait and each claim the other shot first. I'll bring you the latest. And there's a lot of moving parts, including, guess what? A Chinese tanker was just hit by, drumroll please, Iran. The gang that can't shoot straight sometimes hits China. And a big meeting next week. Sean and Rachel, great always to see you guys together. What you're about to announce is stunning. And I've seen some of the clips. First off, do you want to say something nice about me?
8: Yes, I was going to say happy birthday, and I'm really glad you were born.
1: Well, thank you very much. And I feel bad. I didn't go on Instagram, but you left me a message.
8: I did. Everybody on the team did a happy birthday message. And then at the end of the message, I told you, I said that you had forgotten your notes. And I held up your note and it said, I love Zelensky. I heart Zelensky.
1: You got to stay out of this, Sean. This is between me and Rachel.
8: This is we right? have our thing.
1: Right. Yeah. So it's kind of exciting. What did the president give you an assignment when you're in the cabinet? The president gives everybody an assignment. What was that assignment, Sean?
9: So first, he wants the cabinet and the country to celebrate our 250th birthday, yeah. Right? He said, go out there and celebrate it. Find your ways in your department to celebrate. And so we've done a lot of things at DOT. We're wrapping. We got all the airlines to wrap a plane. We got trains and the Class 1 railroads to wrap rail cars.
8: With
9: America 250 celebration. That's right. Amtrak wrapped one yesterday. Bus companies are wrapping buses. We're going to have a Grand Prix IndyCar race in Washington, D.C., August 22nd and 23rd. The first time we will have had a race in D.C. since 1801. The last race in 1801 was horses. Now it's going to be IndyCars, 190 miles an hour.
1: So they did a horse race in 1801?
9: They did. And now we're going to come back with IndyCars.
8: Oh, no, he's going to write a book about it.
1: Isn't it fascinating? Wow.
8: It is. It's fascinating, actually. Wow.
1: So, and by the way, Fox is going to televise that, I think.
9: They are. Fox Sports is going to televise it. It's with their IndyCars. So, but again.
8: You got to come, Brian. It's going to be awesome.
9: It is. I mean, you haven't seen this around the Mall of the Capitol. It's going to be wild. It's going to be hot. but wild. It's going to be free to the public, right? So everyone's going to come in for that. The president has just thought he's going to have a fight on his birthday, a UFC fight, on the grounds of the White House.
8: That's going to be amazing.
9: We're all thinking outside the box. How do we lean in and celebrate? And one of the other things that we're doing at DOT is Rachel and I, along with a smattering of some kids one time, other kids the next time, we've done the Great American Road Trip.
8: Some other members of the cabinet joined us at different points as well.
9: Yeah, sometimes members of Congress have joined us, cabinet members. And so what we've done is over 7 months, because I'm busy, and I've tried to, I'm busier sometimes than Rachel's. Maybe not.
8: That's a debate.
1: Nine kids, everybody's busy, and running two networks. Fox, as well as Noticias.
8: Yeah, I did that, but I launched that. I finished that in December. I helped launch it.
1: But you launched the Great American Road Trip.
8: Yep.
1: And it starts with your family.
9: That's right. And so our motto is to love America is to see America. This is the most beautiful country on the face of the earth. There's so much to see. And again, it fits any budget, which is great. Like, you can take a 2-day road trip. You could do a 2-hour road trip. You can go to the beach. You can go to a park. You can camp. I don't know about you, Brian. When I travel, Rachel and I have had this conversation a lot. My parents took us on road trips, when I was growing up, and we packed a cooler. We drove from Wisconsin to Florida. One time we drove to the Grand Canyon. It was the most horrific trip of a lifetime. And when my mother passed away almost 2 years ago, and when we just, we had months to talk to her, but we talked about the road trips.
8: Well, you should say why it was horrific.
9: we hiked 12 miles down into the Grand Canyon to Phantom Ranch. And then we had to turn around the same day and walk back up. So it was a 24, I was like 12 years old. Brutal. And she's like, that's a great idea. And like, it was like, wah! It was so great. But in hindsight, the trip was so great. Wonderful memories. So you can plan in your budget any kind of road trip. And we thought, well, let's start at the White House, which we did. We went to the White House. Our first stop was going to be in Philadelphia, where the magic all began 250 years ago. The Liberty Bell, the Declaration of Independence. Nice.
8: Started with the history, though.
9: I mean, in Philadelphia is so rich with history. Some good food, too. We had some Philly cheesesteaks. And then from there we went on, and it was a great trip. It's a reality show. It's a series.
1: So it's going to be on YouTube. It's going to be on your YouTube channel.
8: It's going to drop on June 8th. You can go to the DOT website right now just to see the trailer, which gives you like a, an idea of what you're going to see.
1: Can we hear a little bit of it?
8: Yeah, sure.
1: We have a little of the promo.
8: Sure.
1: This is Duffy's on the Road, the Great American Road Trip. Here's a sample.
10: I think Mud's kind of mad.
11: I'm not.
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14: Welcome to Montana.
15: The Duffys, they've got tons of kids. I think they have like 11 kids.
16: Nine
15: or 11 something. Is there a difference?
1: So John Rich wrote the theme song too?
8: Yeah, so we actually stopped in one of the stops was in Nashville, and we asked John Rich, because he loved road trips too. I mean, everybody has a road trip story. Kid Rock, we met up with him as well. Everybody has childhood road trip memories, and he loved it. We said, what do you think about making a theme song? He's like, I gotcha. And he did a theme song for us, and it's an amazing song. And look, we were busy, as you said, as we all know, but we love America. We love family. We love our family. We know everybody in America loves their family. This is a great way to get everyone off the couch, get in the car, go see America, especially on 250. And the first stop was in Philadelphia. It was amazing. And I remember, Brian, when I was a kid on the 200th anniversary of our country in 1976, my family took a road trip to Philadelphia to see the Liberty Bell, to see Independence Hall. So we were sort of reliving our memories and seeing America through the eyes of our kids. And we were able to, the park rangers in America who oversee Independence Hall, the Liberty Bell, the Grand Canyon, all the Yellowstone, They do not get enough credit. These are, they're informed, they're professional, they are excited about our country and our sites, and they want to tell kids about it. So take your kids and have them meet these people,
9: Brian,
8: go out and do it.
9: I love your books. I mean, if you haven't read Brian Kilmeade's books, they're amazing. I wasn't sure what to expect when you gave me one, and I was on an airplane and I started reading. I'm like, oh my, this is amazing. Like, I've read them all.
8: All of us have
9: your books. Love history. And if you look at kids, if they get a dose of history, it's through the screens on their phone.
8: Yeah, or seeing some TikTok video about it.
9: Or something they might watch on TV. Like, put the screens away. Roll the window down.
1: Yeah.
9: And, like, go
1: make sure
9: live
1: you're in the car,
9: history.
1: Not on your phone.
9: That's right. Or the window of your car is so much better than a screen. And what happens with families, and the phones are disconnecting us in America, and our families are getting disconnected. The kids can't go to the neighbor's house. They can't go to their room. They're in the car with you. If you can put the phones
8: take
9: away.
8: Take the phones.
1: It's a hostage
8: situation.
9: Yes.
8: They're hostage.
9: Exactly, parents. Take them hostage. Make them go with you. They'll complain, and then they'll love it.
8: Yeah, and that's what we notice is within 24 hours of doing this, Brian, the kids were immersed. You know, it takes a while for everybody to sort of get used to, like, not being plugged in. And then once you're all together, the stories that are told, the conversations that are had, the music that they want to share with you in the car.
9: The laughing, the jokes.
8: It's amazing.
1: Right. And there is, it's real, because I heard you say, there's not going to be fighting on this trip. Here's another cup.
11: 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They were willing to give their life for this country.
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8: Washington, D.C. is safe again. You can.
1: Everyone's saying that, yeah.
8: The crime has dropped. The murder rate has dropped. It's clean. Thank you to Sean, Judge Jeanine, all these people who have been working, and the president especially, for saying, we're going to, you know, some people saying, you're doing the war. You have a war. Why are you cleaning up the reflecting pool? And why are you doing all these big projects? Because we can do it all. We're Americans. We can have a beautiful capital. So if you want to take your kids to see the nation's capital, now's the time. It's never been safer or cleaner.
1: So I have Uniting the States coming out in October, first week in October or second. And I did a shoot at the Smithsonian.
9: Is this the new book?
1: Yeah. I had a shoot at the Smithsonian 2 weeks ago. It was amazing. And they say only 1%, whatever you see at the Smithsonian, 1% is on display. 90% is in the basement. They got to rotate it through. There's so much stuff.
8: Well, the archives, by the way, had trigger warnings on our documents, because they said that they were, you know,
1: Did they take them away?
8: Yeah, I think they got taken away. But those kinds of moments are impactful for young people.
1: So we got to go.
8: This is a way to retell the narrative.
1: U.S. DOT.
9: U.S. DOT on YouTube.
1: On YouTube. And thegreatamericanroadtrip.org.
9: And this is all going to be on YouTube. It's all free. There's no one's making anything on this. This is our give back to the country to try to inspire.
1: First week in October, it's all out.
9: Second week in June, we're going to drop all the rest of the episodes. But this is the trailer that we've dropped now. And again,
8: see the trailer now
9: to celebrate the country.
1: Okay.
9: A little chaos, a little bit of fun.
1: I don't know how you pulled it off. 9 kids, 9 jobs each, and you still did this. But I
9: worked along the way too. I was working and doing a road trip.
8: Do you know what I call Brian?
9: I took him along with us.
8: Do you know what I call Brian?
9: What's that?
8: He's the Marco Rubio of Fox News.
9: Every single job, Brian, kill me.
8: He does them all. And he was actually doing his own lighting and recording yesterday. For a segment he did. No joke, he did.
1: If I'm Marco Rubio, I guess I'm going to meet with the Pope. It's going to be great. Fantastic.
8: Could you bring us all together? You're going to be the harmonizing.
1: I don't know. I hear the announcement. I will not be visiting America with Donald Trump as president. Is that necessary?
8: No, not necessary. Maybe Marco can change that.
1: Yeah, we'll see.
8: He clearly loves Catholics. He has a lot of Catholics in his cabinet. So
1: we have a few red hot topics. Sabrina's going to kill us if I don't let you go now. Guys, thanks so much for the call.
8: It's awesome
1: you did this.
9: Thank you, Brian.
1: And I love you back. Back in a moment.
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7: Caffeinated tea. Dr. Dylan Wendt, a neurologist at Cleveland Clinic who was not involved with the study, says this suggests it's not the drink itself that offers the benefit, but the caffeine in the drinks. Wendt explains caffeine may reduce the accumulation of amyloid beta, a toxic protein found in plaques that are associated with Alzheimer's. He says the chemical effect of caffeine may also be neuroprotective. Health experts note it's a good news story for coffee and tea drinkers, but you still need to eat a healthy diet and regularly exercise to help protect brain health. 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
12: It's alligator mating season when female gators get aggressive. Brandon Fisher of Florida's Gatorland attraction.
13: Typically, you know, lasts for about a month and a half, 2 months maybe, and then the females are going to build their nest, lay their eggs. It takes 60 to 65 days for those eggs to hatch out. So typically, baby gators hatch out beginning September.
12: Gators are entrenched across the southeastern U.S., wildlife officials say avoid encounters by staying away from lakes and ponds. If you come across a gator, don't provoke it. Make some noise and back away. If you're walking your dog, make sure the pooch is on a leash and near you. Savannah Bone of Gatorland tells Fox TV affiliate WOFL Orlando, don't underestimate gators.
14: I hear people all the time laughing about, alligators aren't that smart, blah, blah, blah. Right? Well, guess who's the one that's getting taken? Not the alligators, the humans.
12: Take pause. Jill Nato, Fox News.

0: radio show like no other. It's Brian Kilmeade.
1: Yeah, I went a little long. I apologize about that. But having both Duffys there, think about what they did. So they are ideas, Secretary of Transportation. Every secretary had to do something. So they said, let's do a road trip. Now, that's the easy part. The hard part is getting nine kids together and then going, you know, I mean, they are age three through college. And I think two of them are in the real world. Get them all together, get them in a van, and go to, I think, eight or nine separate legs of a journey where they had to meet up with people. And then, of course, you got to produce some content. You can't just drive. Guys, what's going on? And you got to make sure the conversation's there in order to produce this series. And they're finally done. And they're everything that they're doing, and Rachel's got her own show on the weekends. During the week, she's also contributing. She also launched the Spanish Fox Network, and they were able to pull that off. Anybody who says, I'm too busy, I point you to the Family of Nine who just did a road trip. So I cannot wait for the GreatAmericanRoadTrip.org, because the other thing is everybody's savvy on camera, just in that family.

0: News. I'm Dave Packer. Passengers on the cruise ship Hondius will arrive at the port of Tenerife in the Canary Islands tomorrow after they were exposed to an outbreak of the Hanta virus. ABC's Maggie Rulli is in the Canary Islands.
1: Once that ship is anchored offshore, they plan to start evacuations as soon as possible. The Spanish government wants to get those passengers off of the Canary Islands and onwards towards their home countries. Now, for the Americans, that means they'll be met and escorted by the CDC, taken back to the States, and sent straight to the National Quarantine Unit in Omaha, Nebraska.
0: Officials say 11 people rushed to a hospital following a boat explosion off the waters of Miami this afternoon. Something that looks like an oil spill off Iran's coast, but Iranian officials insist there's been no damage to its storage facilities. Iran's Revolutionary Guard Navy warning of a heavy assault on one of the U.S. bases in the region if Iranian oil tankers or commercial vessels are attacked. But the ceasefire appears to be holding. This is ABC News.
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3: Good evening, southbound side of I-95, dealing with a dramatic crash just before you get down towards Maryland 100. As of now, looks like two lanes are getting by over on the right side of the roadway. Delays stretch back before 195. And, of course, everyone's trying to avoid those delays, so they're jumping on eastbound 195 and, of course, trying to get onto southbound 295. Call that the domino effect. Be safe, be careful. Northbound 95 looks good. 895 looks great as well towards the Harbor Tunnel. JFX looks great, and the Harrisburg Expressway is up to speed. No issues on I-95 from the Tidings Bridge down towards White Marsh. 795 looks good from Reisterstown through Owings Mills and down towards the Beltway. 70 eastbound looks good past 29 and over towards the Beltway as well. And 97 looks great. No issues on 50 headed across the Bay Bridge. 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
4: Weather.
5: The forecast for tonight, expect partly cloudy skies. It won't be as cool as the last few nights, but temperatures will drop back into the mid-50s. During the day tomorrow, mixture of sunshine and clouds for Mother's Day. Most of the day is going to be dry, but there will be a chance for a few showers and maybe a few thunderstorms late in the afternoon and evening. High temperatures in the upper 70s and low 80s. On Monday, turning much cooler, a chance for rain in the morning, then clearing in the afternoon, with high temperatures only in the low 60s. 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

0: listen, the more you'll know. It's Brian Kilmeade.
1: They trifled with us today. We blew them away. They trifled. I call that a trifle. I'll let you know when there's no ceasefire. You won't have to know. If there's no ceasefire, you're not going to have to know. You're just going to have to look at one big glow coming out of Iran. And they better sign their agreement fast.
2: That is President of the United States on the lawn yesterday talking about a 14-point deal that we gave to Iran. And in turn, there was up to their hijinks over in the Strait. We had a destroyer go through international waters. They went at it. We blew that attack. We stopped that attack and blew the smaller boats out of the water, the swift boats. And then we bombed the launchers that launched the attack. So that's not really how you act if you think as though you need a peace agreement, which makes me think we're going to be ramping things up very shortly. With me in studio is Jonathan Greenblatt, CEO and National Director of the Anti-Defamation League, who's got some staggering stats about what is going on in this country with anti-Semitism. Jonathan, great to see you.
3: It is always good to be here, Brian. Thanks for having me.
2: Before we go over your stats, I just want to bring you to the Middle East. Yeah. I get the sense that there's a plan in place, roughly, that would have Israel start going over the sites that we stopped when the ceasefire started, and the U.S. focusing on reopening the Strait and protecting the Gulf states. I hate to say it, because I would love for these guys to agree to give us back the uranium, agree not to do nuclear weapons, level off their ballistic missile production, and open up the Strait. But I don't see them doing any of that.
3: Look, this is a tyrannical, despotic regime. People forget that just a few months ago, they murdered 40,000 of their own people in the streets.
2: They just hung 10 people.
3: I mean, yeah. So I don't believe this is a regime. This is a fanatical, messianic regime. I don't believe it's a regime you can, quote unquote, negotiate with. You know, there's this ridiculous line that Iran enthusiasts here, if you will, are pushing that, oh, since the since President Trump and the Israelis took out their leadership, if you will, like Khamenei, they're more hardcore. Now, that's a lie. Like the IRGC and the fanatical clerics are all cut from the same cloth. They're not pragmatic. They're revolutionaries. So I'm glad the blockade is in place. What the Saudis and the Emiratis announced about allowing us to use their airspace seems to be setting up the ability to do the kind of kinetic action to put these guys, you know, back in the box where they belong.
2: Look, I didn't think they were going to be going off to the Gulf states, either did they. And also, did they. And I don't think maybe we're using what the Ukraine did with the Shahed drones. We probably could have been better at not using Patriots to knock them down because of the THAAD missile system, too expensive. Sure. So some of those things. But I've been in awe of the Gulf states, the way they have not turned and not panicked.
3: Incredible. Again, our friends in Abu Dhabi, our friends in Riyadh, they're showing tremendous fortitude and strength. Imagine this. The Iranians are bombing their allies in Doha. The Iranians are bombing their allies in Oman. Again, it's a desperate regime lashing out across the region. They cannot be trusted. And by the way, what I've always said at ADL, you know, I came out against the nuclear deal way back in 2015 because it was a bad deal.
2: So did Chuck Schumer. So did Ben Cardin. So did Senator Menendez. It was not popular.
3: It was not popular. And because it was bad. It was bad policy. Flash forward to today. The reality is if that deal had been in place, they would have been legitimately building nuclear weapons. They would have been building up all of their missile capability. You know, it was a bad deal. So now we need to do what needs to be done and prevent these guys not just from getting a nuclear weapon, although there's that, not just from continuing to expand their missile capability, although there's that, not just, if you will, funding these proxies that threaten Americans and Israelis and Emiratis and Saudis all over the region, although there's that. We need to stop this tyrannical regime from endangering the West. That's what people seem to forget. This is not just America versus Iran. This is Iran versus the West, versus our Judeo-Christian values. That's their goal.
2: So you work with the Obama administration.
3: I did.
2: So
3: I worked with the Obama administration. I came out against the deal. And look, I lost a lot of friends, quote unquote. But my obligation is not to the Democratic Party. My obligation is to America. My obligation is to the Jewish people. And so I didn't think you could look at this deal, knowing what we know about Iran, the largest state sponsor of terror in the world, the largest exporter of anti-Semitism in the world. Again, a regime
2: financing
3: that has
2: Hezbollah
3: American
2: Hamas,
3: blood.
2: Financing Hezbollah and Hamas, making
3: 100%.
2: Sure their main goal was to eliminate Israel.
3: 100%, yeah. And we say it like you and I say it appropriately. Their goal was to eliminate Israel. But we know, we saw it on October the 7th, genocide, murdering, raping, butchering, slaughtering babies and women and the elderly. So this is not a regime nor its proxies that you can negotiate with. So my problem with that deal, like, what do I know about the half-life of uranium? I'm not a nuclear physicist, but what I know is this is an evil regime that needs to be confronted, like we confronted the Soviet Union. Like, you know, we didn't like sit down and have tea with them and think we need a new world order with, you know, Khrushchev at the center of it. So this notion that you can negotiate with fanatical clerics who think, again, they're waiting for the Messiah and they want to destroy the Jewish state and they want to destroy America. And by the way, I'm not making that up. Khomeini said it. Khamenei believed it. We need to end them once and for all.
2: All right. So let's talk about what the ADL came up with, some staggering stats when it comes to anti-Semitism in America. The good news is it's decreased on the campuses.
3: Yeah. Like, look, we're not here to exaggerate the numbers. We just tell it like it is. We've been tracking this data for almost 50 years. In 2025, indeed, there was a 33% drop year over year, in large part because of the campuses. Now, why did it fall? The number of incidents fall 66% in campuses year over year. Three things. Number one, President Trump and the U.S. Congress. People like Elise Stefanik, like literally
2: Linda McMahon.
3: Secretary McMahon, absolutely. The kind of oversight and government pressure that I couldn't get out of my former friends in the Biden administration. The Trump administration brought down heat. And look, whether you agree with them or don't agree with them, this isn't about politics. I can tell you because I've talked to the presidents of the universities who weren't doing things before President Trump. And then after he said, we're pulling the funding, and after people got grilled on the Hill, suddenly they said, oh, suddenly I found my courage. I can do these things. Again, that's not a partisan statement.
2: Right.
3: It's fact. So number one, pressure from the government. Number two, pressure from groups like ADL with our report card. You know, we graded all these universities. We held them publicly accountable. And we gave Fs to Harvard, Stanford, Northwestern. And they deserved them, Columbia. And then things got better because they want to improve their grade. That's the second thing. And the third thing is the end of the war. You know, when hostilities started to slow down, then the lunatics kind of went back, you know, retreated back to the shadows where they belong.
2: Because they're all getting paid to do something.
3: Totally.
2: They Whether were it's paid. The green mania, that's how it all began with green energy and the fossil fuels. And,
3: yeah.
2: And then now all of a sudden they were pro-Hamas. Where they got all this Yasser Arafat paraphernalia, I don't know. But it's popping up everywhere. And what happened in New York this week?
3: Look, we had, by the way, we had like union, we had like Teamsters in the encampments at these universities. People don't realize that. Like the unions were putting people on these campuses to drive these protests. They couldn't get enough students to show up, Ryan, like literally. And yeah, protesters were being paid on campus and off campus. So look, the data is, there's encouraging news. And at the same time, though, I'll tell you about New York because it's relevant. You know, the violent acts year over year went up. The highest number of assaults, of arsons, of physical attacks we've ever tracked in 46 years. Take us now to New York City. Take us now to Park East Synagogue, a place where there was ugly demonstrations last December. Protesters got right up in the face of people walking into a synagogue, spit at them, threatened them, cursed them. I'm telling you, closer than you and I are sitting here, it was insane. So there was another such incident on Tuesday night. Again, people were so violent this time, they broke the barriers that the police set up. I mean, you can see the scuffles and the fistfight with NYPD's finest, okay? So what did our mayor say here in New York? He said, yes, everyone should have the right to worship to walk into a house of worship, but it is the sacrosanct right to protest that we really cherish, all of us here in New York City. Let me tell you something. There is the right to freedom of assembly as enshrined in the First Amendment, but freedom of assembly isn't the freedom to assemble outside of a synagogue or a church or a mosque and threaten people with violence. That is not protected speech. That is not some sacrosanct value. And it's blisteringly obvious to me when the mayor, if you remember, there was that protest in front of Gracie Mansion. Some conservative activists showed up. He called them white supremacists, right? They may have been provocateurs, but these weren't members of the KKK.
2: Right.
3: He went after them and their right to protest. But when they're Hamas supporters, people are flying Hezbollah flags, Brian, in New York City. The mayor actually cherishes their right to protest, as he put it.
2: Right. And he says, well, they shouldn't be talking about a real estate deal in the synagogue.
3: Come on.
2: That they were talking about buying land in the West Bank. Well, wait, how do you even know what's going on? What do you get?
3: Honestly, I mean, like, he can concoct these stories. His kind of boosters can contrive these fictions. But the reality is, again, when it happened in front of Gracie Mansion, he didn't hesitate to call them out because he disagreed with their ideology. What happens in front of a synagogue, he equivocates. Right. But, like, this is what we've seen again and again and again. And that's why New York was the state with the highest number of anti-Semitic incidents last year. New York City is the city with the most number of anti-Jewish incidents. And in a world where the violence is intensifying, we need a mayor who actually stands up for all New Yorkers, not just the ones that he likes, and not who doesn't gaslight us, Brian. Right. He doesn't gaslight us and say, I'm against anti-Semitism, but, you know, I cherish the sacrosanct right to protest. I'm sorry. The hypocrisy is stunning.
2: Well, I think there's a few things going on. How do you also feel about the perimeter being secured, finally agreed to allow the perimeter be secured on all houses of worship? That enabled it up for being a whole lot worse.
3: Let's talk about that.
2: He pushed back on that, and then he finally caved.
3: Yes and no. So there were two bills in front of the New York City Council. There was a bill to create a perimeter around houses of worship, and then a bill to create a perimeter around buffer zone, if you will, around educational institutions. The bill around so he was opposed to both, publicly opposed to both. Then the bill on buffer zones around houses of worship passed with an overwhelming majority, a supermajority that he could not veto. And so what he did was not sign it. He allowed it to go through. Okay. So wow. He didn't say, I support this. He let it go through. Then there was a second bill on educational institutions, which he refused to sign. He claimed the unions don't want this, but no union showed up and spoke out against it, teachers unions. The reality is, if you think it's reasonable for, again, lunatics hiding their faces behind masks, screaming, threatening violence against children walking into the elementary school, or again, co-eds walking into a college classroom, like, I'm sorry. That's not the world that I want to live in. And we saw what happened. Again, you pointed out correctly that the incidents were down last year in large part because the college campuses were better. If we go back to that baseline, I mean, it's bedlam in the city that we love. And whether it's Columbia or Hunter or NYU or Queens College, I don't care where it is. Right. Kids should not be harassed and hated, intimidated and threatened because of their ethnicity or their faith, whether they're Jewish kids, Asian kids, Muslim kids, Christians. Like, this is not the world that we should be bequeathing to the next generation.
2: So a couple of things. How do you feel about the big push now is Israel is to blame that America's in this war? The Netanyahu just pushed Donald Trump to do this. And he didn't want to do it.
3: Iran has American blood on their hands. Iran threatens America's interests every day. Iranians have said for years, Marbam Amrika, right? Death to America.
2: They say it's not a slogan, it's a policy.
3: That's exactly what they say.
2: Yeah, that's like, what the Ayatollah said himself.
3: 100%. These aren't just words. This is the plan. So look, I can tell you one thing about whether you like
2: President Trump is going to be bullied by anybody. Don't we know that at the very least? That.
3: Like whether you like him or don't like him, let me tell you something. He does exactly what he wants to do. Yeah. President Trump has the courage of his convictions. Even if people don't agree with them, does anybody really think anybody bullies President Trump? I mean, So it's a farce, but here's the challenge is we know the other side, like the Hamas industrial complex churns, you know, the Iran boosters and the interest section of Washington, D.C. They churn out this myth to blame the Jews. They churn out this myth to try to divide America and Israel. They churn out this myth to foment hate, and it's wrong.
2: Well, how about the fact that now some people are pushing the story that the Jews had, Israel had Charlie Kirk killed? Have you thought of a bigger farcical thing that Erica was involved? This is the stuff
3: that's what they're saying. They're saying Erica Kirk was involved in killing her husband at the behest of Mossad. And, you know, but you know, to be honest with you, there are people who tell us that the earth is flat. There are people who tell us that no one walked on the moon, right? There are people who tell us that down is up and up is down. And social media has scrambled so many people's brains. They believe these conspiracies.
2: And the conspiracy as well. Look, Israel is doing a land grab in Lebanon. As if they don't understand this is a military move to push back the line of attack to allow the northern part of your country to populate again.
3: Yeah.
2: So it's not a land grab.
3: The opposite. I have been to that northern border. I have walked in the town of Metula that has been completely abandoned because it was so rained upon.
2: Is it still abandoned?
3: Well, it might be different now. It might be different now. When I was there a year and a half ago, it was empty because they were shelled and bombed every day by Hezbollah. Look, remember, the Israelis pulled back from Lebanon. They don't want to be in Lebanon. They have no interest. You're totally right. There is no land grab. What they're trying to do is what the Lebanese government can't do. Why? Because Hezbollah is an Iranian, an arm of the Iranian, of the IRGC and the Iranian theocracy, and it's got to be stopped.
2: So, Jonathan, before we leave, what's the message you want from the ADL? What do you want everyone to take away from your study and your stats?
3: So, anti-Semitism remains a clear and present danger in this country. While it's good that some numbers are coming down, the violence remains up. We're at literally five times the number of incidents we saw a decade ago. Number two, we can learn, though, why do they come down? Government engagement, public pressure. This works. So we need our leaders to lead, Democrats and Republicans, to keep the pressure on at the federal, state, and local level. We need people like our mayor to keep the pressure on. Again, Jews don't deserve, quote unquote, special treatment. All we want is equal treatment.
2: How many Jewish businesses are in the city? Do you know offhand?
3: I don't know. A lot.
2: I had the number to a previous guest. They are the most successful businesses in New York City, provide a huge, huge tax base for the city. You keep acting and not protecting them, they'll pick up and go somewhere else with their success.
3: I've talked to those people. Yeah. I've talked to people moving to Florida and leaving the city because they're afraid. Because again, like, I understand you can have strong feelings about the Middle East, but breaking windows, vandalizing stores, that's not protest. That's prejudice, and it's wrong.
2: Jonathan Greenblatt, you're right. And I appreciate you doing the study and keep the fight up. The CEO and National Director of the ADL. Thanks, Jonathan.
3: You're awesome, Brian. Thanks for having me.
2: Back in a moment.
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17: Unresponsive. Two search warrants were executed at Ramsey's home, including one carried out less than a month after the shooting. In both cases, the document says authorities found guns, illegal substances, and posters threatening violence. 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I'm Gianna Gelosi with your Fox True Crime Minute.

0: If you're interested in it, Brian's talking about it. You're with Brian Kilmeade.
1: I'm a lifelong Republican. I'd always been sort of a traditional Republican, and it just wasn't working in my mind. So I thought we got to do it differently, but it has to be a Republican. There was a huge field, for those of you that remember that race. It was quite contentious. But literally, I looked around and said, which one do I think can win and is legitimately a disruptor? And I think we all agree that President Trump was that person.
2: Susie Wiles got some outstanding awards. She's a fantastic person, great chief of staff, selfless, and can keep the lid on some craziness, even in the most dire times. And now she has cancer on top of that. She got a big award in Baltimore, and she just talked about how she was led there. She said she was going to be an English teacher. And next thing you know, she got involved in politics a little bit. And next thing you know, she's full bore into it and getting people like Marco Rubio elected and Byron Donalds elected and Ron DeSantis elected. And most of all, when Donald Trump was down in between presidencies, he called for her. He went to visit and said, I'd like you to work with my campaign. And then he wins. I want you to be chief of staff. Just like one of the people you're not going to hear that much about until she writes a book. And Pat Summerall, one of the greatest play-by-play guys ever, one of the most thunderous voices, was her dad. 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
11: ABC News. I'm Dave Packer. CDC officials are awaiting the arrival of the American passengers on board the luxury cruise ship where there was a hantavirus outbreak. Just a few hours from now, the ship Hondius will dock at the port of Tenerife on the Canary Islands. Dr. Maria Van Kerkhove, director of the Department of Epidemic and Pandemic Management.
12: The ship will anchor, and that there will be small boats that will take some of the passengers, and it will be done in a very choreographed, coordinated way, in a very protected way, bring those passengers to shore. There will be a screening that will take place.
11: ABC's Maggie Ruley is in the Canary Islands ahead of the ship.
13: Authorities are currently investigating 8 cases related to the hantavirus outbreak and its origins. 3 people have died, all passengers of the MV Hondius. The MV Hondius has been traveling to the Canary Islands in Spain since it left Cape Verde on Wednesday. It's expected to arrive in Tenerife early Sunday morning.
11: While there is no mandatory quarantine for the 17 Americans on board returning to the U.S., they will be escorted by CDC officials to the National Quarantine Unit in Omaha, Nebraska. A boat explosion near a popular South Florida sandbar sent several people to the hospital with serious injuries this afternoon. This witness.
14: I saw 12 stretchers leave with people very badly burned. Just like gasoline explosion, it's just quick and it's just terrible.
15: Officials say 11 people were sent to hospitals. The U.S. is still waiting for Iran's response to a proposed interim agreement that could end the two-month war and reopen the Strait of Hormuz. ABC's Tom-Sophie Burridge.
16: Tonight, President Trump telling a French reporter he expects to hear from Iran, quote, very soon. The president reportedly telling French TV the Iranians still very much want to conclude a deal. If a deal is made, the U.S. would gradually ease its military blockade in exchange for Iran allowing safe passage for the 1,500 commercial vessels trapped in the waters west of the Strait of Hormuz.
15: That's ABC's Tom-Sophie Burridge. You're listening to ABC News.
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15: The battle to change the congressional maps continues following two major court decisions.
19: In Louisiana, Republicans delaying its House primary races to push through a new map, creating at least one more Republican-leaning district. In South Carolina, the legislature introducing a map that would eliminate the seat held for decades by Democrat Jim Clyburn. And in Alabama, Republicans on Friday appealing to the U.S. Supreme Court to throw out a lower court ruling requiring a second majority black district.
15: ABC's Selena Wang. Thousands of students have now regained access to the online learning system Canvas after a cyber attack suddenly shut them out Thursday. The breach affected more than 9,000 schools worldwide, including St. Anselm College and the University of New Hampshire, who are in the midst of their final exams. St. Anselm College Junior Bo Mansi calling it a huge pain.
20: One of my finals yesterday was also based online on Canvas. So our professors were all scrambling. They're trying to switch to paper exams, get them, you know, to us in time because the finals blocks are very highly structured. So it's really hard to reschedule something like that.
15: A hacker group called Shiny Hunters took responsibility for the attack. Baseball is mourning the loss of Hall of Fame manager Bobby Cox, the fiery leader who guided the Atlanta Braves to a World Series title in 1995. He died Saturday at the age of 84. Cox won more than 2,000 games during his career and led Atlanta to 14 straight division titles. Dave Packer, ABC News.
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22: Traffic.
23: Good news is, looks like all lanes have officially reopened southbound I-95. Headed down towards Maryland 100, you'll be just fine. Looks like you might be dealing with a little bit of extra volume eastbound side and westbound side of 100 near 95, but nothing too dramatic. BW Parkway is up to speed, no issues on 95 and 895 headed into the harbor and former Kennedy tunnels. JFX looks great, no issues on the Harrisburg Expressway. 795 is up to speed through Owings Mills. Looks like I-95 is quiet from the Tidings Bridge all the way down towards White Marsh. If you're headed on the JFX, you're good. No issues on the Harrisburg Expressway. 97 looks great headed down towards the Bay Bridge. And if you're headed across the Bay Bridge, no slowdowns whatsoever as you make your way over towards Kent Island. 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
22: Weather.
24: The forecast for tonight, expect partly cloudy skies. It won't be as cool as the last few nights, but temperatures will drop back into the mid-50s. During the day tomorrow, mixture of sunshine and clouds for Mother's Day. Most of the day is going to be dry, but there will be a chance for a few showers and maybe a few thunderstorms late in the afternoon and evening. High temperatures in the upper 70s and low 80s. On Monday, turning much cooler, a chance for rain in the morning, then clearing in the afternoon, with high temperatures only in the low 60s. 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

Broadcasting live from Denver, Colorado. Hey, you've tuned in to The Weekend with Michael Brown. Glad to have you with me. Thanks for joining the program today. We got some rules of engagement, as you know. Text line, of course, is always open 24 hours a day, 7 days a week. So in your message app, the number is 33103. 33103. Just use the keyword Mike or Michael. And no matter when you listen to the program, if you listen to it delayed or podcast, you can always send me a text message. You can TMA, tell me anything, or AMA, ask me anything, ask me anything. Just use the keyword Mike or Michael, number 33103. And then do me a favor and go follow me over on X, which is at Michael D. Brown. And the same is true for Instagram and Facebook, too, although I'm more active on X. And I've got a new one I want to ask you to do today. So I'm talking to one of my marketing guys, and actually one of my marketing women, and we're talking about different ways to expand, because there's things I talk about both during the weekend program and the weekday program. Now, obviously, during the weekday program, I will throw in a local story about, you know, Colorado or Denver or something, but it might have implications for the entire country, just like I oftentimes use Los Angeles or Chicago or New York as examples of things that you ought to pay attention to that goes on in the rest of the country. Because some of you sit in, you know, these little kind of faraway places like Oklahoma City or Tulsa, or you sit down in San Antonio, or you sit somewhere in Bakersfield. You sit someplace where you think you're isolated, where you think, oh, it's never going to happen here. I'm telling you, it's not really Karnak. That's too old of a reference. But I'm telling you that what I talk about, whether it's in the United Kingdom, or it's in Los Angeles, or it's in Denver, Chicago, or New York, wherever it might be, it is the movement of these socialist, anarchist, communist, Marxist, whatever you want to call them, the left, is on the move everywhere around the world. In fact, at some point today, I'm going to talk about some elections that were held locally in the United Kingdom that spells, I hope, a little bit of doom for the left, and some indication that perhaps people are coming to a little bit of their senses in the United Kingdom. So there are all these different stories. And I know I do 3 hours a day, 5 days a week, on KOA in Denver. And then I do 3 hours on Saturday. That's on 300-plus affiliates around the country. But guess what? In any one program, I'm not going to spend a full 3 hours on one single topic, even though I think that topic may deserve a lot more coverage than I give it. So what we've done is we've set up a Substack. Now, everybody's got a Substack, just like everybody's got a Twitter account, everybody's got Facebook, everybody's got everything else. 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And I want to make it different in this regard. I'm only going to publish 2 times a week. I don't want to promise you that I'm going to publish something 5 days a week, and then, you know, I get tired of it and I'm not going to do it. And so I'm going to publish twice a week on Tuesdays and Thursdays on Substack. And one day or the next day, either Tuesday or Thursday, depending on just what topic has come up during the program or that I've found, you will find one of two kinds of topics. One will be a Colorado-centric topic, but which I think deserves more attention around the country, because what's happening with the Democrat Party in Colorado, for that matter, what's happening with the Republican Party in Colorado, which is on its death knell, its deathbed, will eventually happen somewhere else. I know you may be sitting on your fat butt somewhere in Texas or Florida or even Oklahoma, and you think, oh, I'm safe here. It's never going to happen here. Yeah, don't be so sure. So I'm going to take those kinds of stories, and I'm going to expound on them where in a much more in-depth way than I can do on radio. And on the alternate day, on Thursday or Tuesday, depending on what I've done on the previous day, I'm going to take a national or an international subject, and I'm going to expound on that. For example, this past week, I did a story, which, let me use the Colorado story. Colorado story is about a county in Colorado, Douglas County, Colorado. It's one of the richest counties in the entire country. It used to be solidly Republican. It's slowly kind of deteriorating and becoming a little more purple, even though we have 3 Republican county commissioners. These 3 Republican county commissioners are so focused on trying to, you know, I don't know, try to claim that they're doing something good for people, created a free, which you know is a lie to begin with, a free transportation service, not
like our regional light rail or our regional bus service, but a free door-to-door service. Oh, wait a minute. That's Uber or that's Lyft. Yeah, that's exactly what they've done. They call it free. They're competing with private companies, and yet they say, oh, it's only going to cost us, you know, $3 million. No, I did the calculations. Eventually, it's going to cost us $30 million. That's the kind of crap that even Republicans do. And you may say, well, that's only Colorado. Yeah, we'll go read the story and then watch the same thing happen. Like in California, the stupid rail that Gavin Newsom and what, every governor since Ronald Reagan was governor probably, it hasn't gone back that far. But they've been trying to build this, you know, this train system between, I don't forget where it is. It's either San Diego and San Francisco or L.A. But it's gone nowhere. And it's now like up to $260 billion, and they've laid two feet of track. And Gavin Newsom is out there talking about, oh, I'm going to finish this, I'm going to finish it. Bull crap, you're not going to finish it. So that's the kind of story. And then you've heard me talk about race on the program. And I talk about race, not a lot, but enough that it's fairly consistent, because I believe, like Dr. Martin Luther King did, that discrimination runs both directions. You can discriminate against minorities. You can discriminate against majorities. You can discriminate against black or brown people. In fact, you can discriminate against white people. And I make an argument in the second article for a colorblind society, and that the Supreme Court, when they ruled as unconstitutional racial congressional districts in Louisiana, in other words, a congressional district that was designed solely that it would be black majority, that's racism. That's racist. And I make an argument for a colorblind society based on these Supreme Court decisions. Now, I've kind of buried the lead here, but that Substack is located at, you'll like the humor in this, I hope, heckofajob.substack.com. heckofajob.substack.com. Now, right now, I'm not charging for it. That's not to say that somewhere, you know, a year or so, two or down the road, that if it really gets a lot of subscribers, I might start charging for it. But right now, it's free. 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Heck of a job, HECKUVJOB, heck of a job. You know, it's a heck of a job, Brownie. heckofajob.substack.com. 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Now, when we get back, today, as I'm broadcasting live, is Saturday, May 9. And in Russia, that's Victory Day, the most sacred holiday on the Russian calendar. But what's really going on in Russia right now? Because it's not as it seems. That's coming up next. You're listening to The Weekend with Michael Brown. Text lines open, 33103, keyword Michael. Hang tight. May Victory Day in Russia, coming up next.

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0: Welcome back to The Weekend with Michael Brown. Glad to have you with me. 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I really do appreciate you signing up for it. So as I said, today is Saturday, May 9th, and it's Russia. It's Victory Day, and it is the most sacred holiday on the Russian calendar. Why? This is the day that the Soviet Union, which is now Russia, obviously, celebrates its defeat of Nazi Germany in World War II. It's normally a day of thundering tanks rolling across Red Square. You've been to Red Square? It really is fascinating. Missiles pointed skyward. And Vladimir Putin would be standing at the podium. I know you've seen these old pictures before of all these Russian leaders standing up there on the Kremlin along that wall. And then they're all the soldiers goose-stepping through Red Square. They show off all their missiles and their tanks and everything. And then you would normally have Vladimir Putin standing at the podium in all of his imperial glory, chest puffed out, telling the Russian people and telling the world, Mother Russia remains unconquerable. Not this year. Nope. This year, there are no tanks, no missiles, no heavy military hardware at all. And in fact, Putin is reportedly hiding in a bunker, beefing up security because he fears he's going to be assassinated. I've been to one of Putin's dachas, one of his vacation homes, when I was traveling through Russia as part of my NATO assignment with Homeland Security. The group that I was with one time took me to one of those summer vacation homes he has. It wasn't too far out of Moscow, but it was like a palace. Absolutely like a palace. And here he is. He's got them all over the country. So the man that spent 25 years turning Victory Day into the centerpiece of his imperialist agenda has now been reduced to watching cadets march across Red Square as a substitute for the army that he's bleeding dry in Ukraine. Just let that sink in for a second. The parade that was supposed to intimidate the world has become evidence of Russian weakness. A former Kremlin speechwriter put it pretty bluntly. It visualizes the fact that something is going wrong. No feces, Sherlock. You think so? Something is going wrong. And the Russian people, finally, I think, are starting to see it. So I've been reading several articles. One in particular, I think, gets it fairly close, but I'll tell you what it misses. This one article I read documents something that I think is genuinely extraordinary, and that's the collapse of the propaganda bubble inside Russia itself. Now, that's good news for us, but not for the reason you may think. It's good news for us because it shows that normal people, and I do believe that the Russians are, I've met a lot of Russians in my travels over there. They're just like you and me. They just want to have a steady job. They want to earn a living. They want their kids to be educated. They want to live a normal life. They want to be able to buy a car, but either buy a nice apartment or even maybe buy a house somewhere. They really are in that regard like anybody else. And they're starting to see through the propaganda. And let's think about why. Well, Ukrainian drones have been slamming into refineries. Those drones are hitting pumping stations. They're hitting factories deep inside the Russian territory. Take, for example, in the Black Sea port of Tuapse. Fireballs of burning gasoline erupted 15 stories high over that local refinery. Rivers of burning fuel ran down the city streets. Near the Ural Mountains in Perm, 2 days of Ukrainian attacks on crude oil pumping station created a toxic cloud 80 miles wide. That's according to NASA satellite imagery. That prompted a regional-wide chemical emergency alert. You never hear about these stories, right? And what was Putin doing while Perm burned? Well, he went on television discussing, are you ready, cabbage salting techniques with a bunch of, let's say, slightly plump Russian ladies in traditional Russian headdresses. Now, I'm not making that up. Cabbage. The man, apparently, is the Nero while Rome burns, he's the Nero of the Urals, fiddling while his refineries burn. Now, CNN is reporting, and there's a quote, paranoia at every turn. Now, Putin was apparently pretty rattled by watching what happened to the leadership in both Iran and Venezuela, and he was also troubled by the assassination attempts on Donald Trump. You add all of that paranoia, and then you get hundreds of Ukrainian drones are getting launched daily. Yeah, the guy's hiding, and the propaganda wall is beginning to crack. A taboo against criticizing the government directly on Russian social media, that's actually evaporated. Open expression of dissent is actually now tolerated. Maybe not tolerated. Maybe they're trying to ignore it. And that criticism of the communist government is becoming even more commonplace. Even the hardline pro-war voices, the Z-bloggers, the ultra-nationalists who cheered the Ukrainian war from day one, they're now posting things on social media like, we're expletive, just totally expletive, screwed. We'll use that word. We're screwed, just totally screwed. One person wrote, 80% of my friends have closed down their businesses. The system has failed, and they've been lying to Vladimir Vladimirovich, and they just keep on lying. Wow, on Russian social media. That's hope for even a free and open society like us, that eventually when the government just lies so much, oh, I don't know, let's think about 6 feet social distancing during COVID. People finally say, this makes no sense. It's absurd. We're not going to follow it anymore. Now, there's a guy named Igor Girkin. He's the guy that started the separatist takeover of the Donbass in 2014. Right now, he's in prison for criticizing the defense ministry. This guy is so hardline that he makes hawks look like doves. Even he is now posting from his jail cell. In fact, in one post, he said, unfortunately, we are headed toward military defeat, and that is a fact. Wow. Even the Ruskies are beginning to realize that the war in Ukraine is not going as well as they thought it would. Now, here's where I think this one article that I was reading falls short, and I want to take you a little deeper into it. This piece ends with what I would call the Adam Smith caveat. There's a lot of ruin in a nation, meaning don't count Russia out just yet. And I think that's true. But it understates two things that matter enormously. Russia is and has historically been able to survive any number of things. That's why May 9th, the Victory Day, is so important to them, because they were able, you know, we often forget that we were allies with Russia during World War II because we had a common enemy, the Nazis. Oh, yeah, I'm sorry. No, not Donald Trump. The real Nazis, you know, the ones that were using concentration camps and gassing and trying to exterminate the Jews. Yeah, those real Nazis. The reason I point out that this Adam Smith caveat, which is essentially claiming this, they're essentially saying, hey, look, a nation, even a communist nation like Russia, can endure a lot of strain and a lot of hardship, but eventually survive because it's resilient. I'm not really quite sure that's true, because there are two things going on that I think the article misses that I want to address with you. So Weekend with Michael Brown. Don't forget, it's heckofajob.substack.com. Go subscribe. I think you'll enjoy the writing. You can always leave comments about that. Text line's always open. Hang tight. I'll be right back.
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0: luxury cruise ship where there's been a hantavirus outbreak. Dr. Maria von Kirchhoff with the Department of Epidemic and Pandemic Management.
1: The ship will anchor and that there will be small boats that will take some of the passengers, and it will be done in a very choreographed, coordinated way, in a very protected way, bring those passengers to shore. There will be a screening that will take place.
0: A boat explosion near a popular South Florida sandbar sent 11 people to the hospital with serious injuries this afternoon. The U.S. is still waiting for Iran's response to a proposed interim agreement that could end the two-month war and reopen the Strait of Hormuz. President Trump telling a French reporter today he expects to hear from Iran, quote, very soon. At Denver International Airport, a Frontier Airlines jet hitting and killing a trespasser who was on the runway during takeoff. Preliminary reports say five people taken to the hospital. This is ABC News.
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3: Traffic.
4: Starting off on the west side outer loop, the outer loop of the Beltway, very slow approaching Security Boulevard. Two center lanes blocked with a disabled vehicle. They should have that out of the way very soon. On I-95 as you head northbound past Mountain Road, be careful of some police activity there. But really 95 in both directions is up to speed through Cecil, Hartford, and Baltimore counties. No problems at the tunnels and between the beltways. 95 and the BW Parkway looking good. BW Parkway just a little slow northbound near 198 because of a crash there. As you head on 70 out to Frederick and back, everything's up to speed. No problems on the 83s from downtown up to the Beltway and from the Beltway up to the state line. And as you head on 795, everything running smoothly there and the rest of the Beltway up to speed. 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
3: Weather.
5: The forecast for tonight, expect partly cloudy skies. It won't be as cool as the last few nights, but temperatures will drop back into the mid-50s. During the day tomorrow, mixture of sunshine and clouds for Mother's Day. Most of the day is going to be dry, but there will be a chance for a few showers and maybe a few thunderstorms late in the afternoon and evening. High temperatures in the upper 70s and low 80s. On Monday, turning much cooler, a chance for rain in the morning, then clearing in the afternoon, with high temperatures only in the low 60s. 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

Hey, you're listening to Weekend with Michael Brown. Glad to have you with me. I appreciate you tuning in. Text line's always open. In fact, let me speak about the text line for just a moment. The text line's always open, 33103, keyword Mike or Michael. In fact, let me pull it up because I was just reading it during the break. Goober number 5777 writes, Michael or Mike, dear sir, when are you going to start explaining how goober numbers are allocated as part of your rules of engagement? Is there a test to pass before a listener is elevated to goober status? Actually, there's not. The fact that you listen to this program tells me that you're already head and shoulders above everybody else because I'm that good. No, I'm just kidding. I'm being a smartass. Exactly what are the prerequisites to becoming, wait, it just occurred to me.

he writes. I may be spelling goober incorrectly. Let's check with Google. Anyway, I get the impression goober, what do I know? I was spelling goober correctly all along. Numbers are auto-assigned. If that's true, what happens in the case of goober number duplication? Does some sort of goob-off determine who keeps the number and who has to dream up another in hopes it's not already taken? No, the goober number is a very scientifically assigned number that we spent I would guess 35 cents, maybe a buck and a half, I don't know, to figure out how to come up with your goober number. It's the last four digits of your phone number. So when I say your goober number 5777, goober number 5777, if that's duplicated and I see 5777 somewhere else, I'll then go look at the rest of your number, which I won't give out, but I see your area code starts with a 2, and I see that your prefix starts with a 4. Yeah. So your goober number 5577. That's how you get a goober number. Now, I'm not saying everybody can be a goober, because we have some that are just, well, they're not very smart. And so we just tend to ignore those. In fact, if you are, and I'm not trying to dissuade you from ever sending me a text message, but we have some people who, we have a few, not very many, but I would say maybe half a dozen, that like to comment on every single thing I say. And their comment is essentially, you're an idiot. Or they'll call me a certain name, which I can't repeat on air, because they think I'm a simp for Donald Trump. And I think, really? You've never heard me criticize the Republicans or criticize a conservative that's doing something stupid? You see, I'm an equal opportunity. I don't like stupid people. Yeah, I just don't like stupid people. And if you're a politician and you're stupid, I really don't like you. And I really don't care what your party affiliation is. So there's the answer to that. Let's get back to the Ruskies. And how this one article I was reading about how, there's the Adam Smith caveat. These countries can survive and survive and survive. I think they miss a point. The credibility gap in Russia right now is structural. It's not temporary. Let me explain what I mean. Any regime can survive an economic hardship. They can actually survive a military setback. What they cannot survive, at least indefinitely, is the moment when ordinary citizens who don't pay a lot of attention to politics or to government stop believing the bull crap that the government or the politicians are feeding them. You might say, ooh, Michael, we might be kind of close to that in this country. That's exactly right, and that's why this story, I think, is important. You think about Joseph Stalin. He survived catastrophic losses in World War II because of propaganda. The Soviet Union collapsed, not because the economy finally failed, but because by 1989, virtually nobody believed the communist ideology anymore. Now, Mikhail Gorbachev didn't lose Russia in a military defeat. He lost the Soviet Union because the lie had become unsustainable. Now, let's fast forward from Gorbachev to Putin. Putin's entire political architecture is built on one premise. Hey, Russia, we're winning. Russia is strong. Russia is feared. Seriously? Russia has lost a net 116 square kilometers of controlled territory just last month alone. The rate of Russian advancement has slowed dramatically since November. Russia is losing ground they had previously taken. Now, when your own Z-bloggers are saying you're headed for defeat, when your own central bank governor is warning of economic contraction, when your most sacred national holiday, Saturday, May 9th, visualizes a fact that something is going wrong, the story is over. Now, Putin can stay in power without that story for a while, but he can't stay in power forever. That's the first point. The credibility gap is a structural problem, not just a temporary problem. There's a second problem. The fact I told you that stories everywhere on these international news organizations that I read and some of the think tanks that I look through,
The fact that Vladimir Putin is hiding in a bunker is more than a metaphor. It's actually a strategic problem. According to European intelligence that was obtained by CNN, Vladimir Putin has stopped going to his Moscow Oblast and his Valdai residences entirely. In other words, the palace that he has in Moscow, he's staying away from it. The residence that he has in Valdai, staying away from that entirely. He now spends most of his time in these underground bunkers. Now think about what that means operationally. A leader who cannot move freely, who cannot publicly appear without extraordinary security theater, who had to strip his own Victory Day parade of tanks because he's afraid Ukrainian drones might actually attack and destroy them on the highway going into Moscow. That leader cannot project the one thing that authoritarianism, in this case communism, requires above all else. Not just the actual control of the population, but the appearance of control. And history tells us what comes next. And it's not pretty. Not for Ukraine, not for Europe, not for any of us. You see, a regime that loses the narrative but retains the guns, they never democratize. They escalate the authoritarianism. They lash out. They do something dramatic because they're trying to do what? They're trying to reset the story. That's the danger zone that I think we're entering right now with Russia. You have a cornered animal, Vladimir Putin. He's hemorrhaging credibility at home. He's hiding in a bunker. He's watching his economy contract and his military is losing ground. I would argue that that Putin, in that situation, is more dangerous than the swaggering Putin of 2022. Not less. He's more dangerous. The ceasefire offers, the diplomatic gestures. Ukraine noted that Russia's ceasefire offer for this Victory Day parade, that ceasefire offer arrived in the very same diplomatic pouch as the threat to destroy the capital of Kiev. That's not diplomacy. That's a man playing games while he tries to figure out his next move. Which leads me to ask a simple question. If we're going to watch this, because think about everything going on in the world right now. We got Donald Trump, who has seized control of Venezuelan oil. Most of that oil was going to communist China. The Strait of Hormuz is now shut down. The Iranians have shut it down, but we blockaded it, meaning that, that Iranian oil is likewise not going to China. Now, Russia is selling some oil, and there is a little bit of oil getting to Cuba, but not a lot. And we now control the Straits of Malacca. So Trump has maneuvered his way to control global energy. The United Arab Emirates have pulled out of OPEC. They want to sell oil, but not under the terms of OPEC. Everything is changing right now. And on top of all of that, the Ukraine war, which barely gets any news coverage in this country at all right now, that was all we could talk about when Biden was president, is now on the back burner. So what should we watch for? Well, stay tuned. I'll give you three things that I think we ought to watch for. 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Don't forget that Substack. 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Heckofajob.substack.com. Hang tight. I'll be right back.

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0: Welcome back to The Weekend with Michael Brown. Glad to have you with me. I appreciate you tuning in. Text line, of course, is always open. So all you goobers out there can TMA, tell me anything, or ask me anything in AMA. On your message app, the number is 33103. 33103. Keyword is Mike or Michael. And just to remind you, I don't respond to all of them, but I do read every single one of them. So I said before the break, I think there are three things to watch for, because this is fascinating, because something that consumed, you think about how much of our politics, the news, everything that the war in Ukraine consumed prior to even Trump. And then Trump comes into office a year or so ago, and it's still, and now suddenly it's on the back burner. And while it's on the back burner, Vladimir Putin is hiding in bunkers. I want you to watch the elites. Moscow's Higher School of Economics published a really detailed report about how business confidence is falling to its lowest level for the entirety of Putin's rule. And then quickly they removed that article under pressure, allegedly, I guess I should say, from the Kremlin. When the people who run your country start hiding economic data from you, the rot has reached the foundation. The oligarchs, the elites, the people that, honestly, keep Putin in power. Now, Putin is kept in power by a couple of things. He's kept in power by, obviously, the military. He's kept in power by fear. He's kept in power by his close circle of advisors around him. And he's kept in power by the oligarchs. Because if you control the entire sector of an economy, energy, mining, transportation, whatever it might be, Putin needs you and you need Putin. But if you're one of those oligarchs and you're talking about how the economy is being ruined, because remember, that goes to the oligarchs' pocketbooks. That means, as I said, the rot has reached the foundation. The other thing I would watch is the military-industrial complex. Watch the managers of the defense industry, the people that are building Russia's war machine. They're actually now going on YouTube to say that the procurement system is corrupt and that Russian attempts to import substitutions have completely failed. So when the oligarchs and the companies and the people that are making the weapons tell you the weapons program is broken, you better believe them. And if I know this, and I'm telling my national audience about this, you don't think that Vladimir Putin doesn't know it too? You don't think that the Putin intel apparatus is telling him what's being said around the world? I mean, they're not telling him about the begin with Michael Brown. But they are telling them, hey, here's what the oligarchs are saying. Here's what social media is saying. Here's what's being said all around the country. Why do you think that Putin would run and hide in a bunker? Because he knows that there are cracks in the dam. And then I want you to watch for, and I don't have, I have no idea how this will manifest itself, but watch for a really dramatic move. History, which I think is a good guide, suggests that Putin will try something to recapture the momentum. He'll try to do something that shows, oh, I'm still in control, I'm still the power, I'm still the dictator, you know, kind of like, remember when Reagan was shot, and, Alexander Haig walks into the White House briefing room, and he says, I'm in charge here now. I'm controlling everything. Putin doesn't want anybody doing that except him. That's why I say watch for some sort of really dramatic move. History says that Putin might try to do something to recapture that momentum. Maybe it's a major offensive. Maybe it's a nuclear gesture. Maybe it's a political shakeup inside Russia itself. Or maybe it's a sudden lurch toward a settlement in the Ukraine that he can sell domestically as a victory, even though the rest of the world knows that it's not. He doesn't care about the rest of the world. He only cares about the people that he rules over. So if he's able to sell some sort of settlement that this is a victory and that it's good for us, that's a win for him. He doesn't care if the rest of the world knows that it's a lie. He doesn't care if the rest of the world looked at it and says, well, what a bunch of bullcrap that is. He only cares about the people that he rules over. So watch for that. Now, I want to make sure you understand this. Russia is not collapsing. But the man in the bunker, kind of like the man in the high castle, the man in the bunker is governing a country that no longer fully believes him. They're fighting a war that they don't believe he can win, or at least win cleanly. And they're living in an economy under serious strain. And they're living with a military that can't even roll tanks down Red Square without worrying about Zelensky and Ukrainians sending drones to destroy those tanks as they drive along a highway trying to get into Moscow to get to Red Square to do the parade in front of the Kremlin. Now, Vladimir Putin may still be at the helm, but as one analyst put it perfectly, he's running on fumes, and he doesn't have a map. And that's probably the most dangerous kind of leader there is. It's that rabid, trapped animal. But then I want to leave this segment with something else. On the weekend program, on the nationally syndicated program, and on the weekday program, I often talk about the word legitimacy, and I use it in the context of the United States. The cleanest example is we follow the laws that our state legislatures or a city council passes or that the U.S. Congress passes because we put legitimacy in those institutions. We follow and comply with the decisions of the U.S. Supreme Court because we put legitimacy in those decisions, in that institution. I just spent an hour describing to you how Vladimir Putin is losing legitimacy, and that the result of the loss of legitimacy is the loss of power, the collapse of an economy, the collapse of a country. Now, I'm not saying, as I made clear, I'm not saying that's going to happen in Russia, but there are the indicators, there are the signs, the flashing lights, the gauges are starting to flash. You're flying the airplane and all the lights are beginning to blink. You're driving your car and the engine light is on and it won't go off. I think the same thing's happening in this country. I don't think we're anywhere nearly as bad as what Putin is in, but I think we're beginning to look at, say, the U.S. Congress. You're looking at your state legislature and you're saying you people are a bunch of idiots. You're taxing the hell out of us. You're not building our roads and bridges. You're not taking care of the right things. You're giving all of my tax money to illegal aliens to take care of them. That's loss of legitimacy. And that's why I worry about it. It's the Weekend with Michael Brown. Text lines open. 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We'll be back after this.
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11: After the ship's doctor fell ill while treating hantavirus patients, Dr. Stephen Cornfield, an oncologist from Oregon, told ABC News the crew and passengers were cooperative and understanding.
12: I have nothing but accolades for this boat and everybody on it.
11: CDC officials will be standing by when the ship arrives. A tragedy on the tarmac at Denver International Airport last night after someone trespassed onto the runway and was killed by a plane taking off.
13: A Frontier Airlines plane full of passengers speeding down the runway, hitting and killing a pedestrian during takeoff at Denver International Airport. Just before midnight Friday, authorities say the victim scaled an airport fence, managed to make it onto the runway, and 2 minutes later was sucked into the plane's engine just as it was almost wheels up for its flight to Los Angeles.
11: ABC's Andrew Dimbert. A boat explosion near a popular South Florida sandbar sent several people to the hospital with serious injuries this afternoon. This witness said the blast sent people into the air.
14: When we looked back out, we saw three people flying off of the boat and a puff of smoke.
11: Miami-Dade fire rescue crews pulling people into lifeboats and rushing them to nearby fuel docks. Officials say 11 people were taken to local hospitals, some 11 airlifted. And Israeli officials, they launched a drone strike into Lebanon today, killing four people just south of Beirut, while a series of air strikes on southern Lebanon killed at least 13. ABC's Tom Sophie Burridge.
15: Despite the ceasefire in Lebanon, Israel launching fresh strikes against Iranian proxy Hezbollah in the south. More than 2,700 killed there in this war. Israeli and Lebanese officials set to hold peace talks in Washington next week.
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18: The National Park Service will renovate East Potomac Golf Course and will turn it into a, quote, top-tier 18-hole championship-level golf course capable of hosting preeminent tournaments, according to a joint statement released by the National Park Service. NPS will work with golf course designer Tom Fazio to help design an updated East Potomac. The East Potomac renovations have been the subject of a lawsuit that is still pending. Luke Barr, ABC News, Washington.
11: One of the biggest car makers in the world is settling with the state of California over data privacy.
19: General Motors has agreed to pay a $12.75 million civil penalty to settle a case brought by the California Attorney General and a group of law enforcement agencies. The automaker was accused of using its OnStar program to collect names, contact information, even location data and driving behavior on drivers. GM then sold that information to data brokers for $20 million, according to the settlement. The company has also agreed to delete any driver data after 180 days. Mike Dubusky, ABC News.
11: Extreme heat with a chance of triple-digit temperatures in the West beginning tomorrow. Eddie Zamora, Red Cross volunteer in Central California on how to protect furry friends in the extreme heat, saying that you can place ice cubes in the water bowl and can also make sure that you're not leaving pets in the car, which is a big one. Dave Packer, ABC News.
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20: Starting off in Baltimore City on Remington Avenue. That's closed in both directions from 27th Street to 29th Street. And 27th Street is closed from North Howard Street to Huntington Avenue for RemFest. So keep that in mind as you head through that area. As you head elsewhere, things running very smoothly. As you head on 95 through Cecil, Hartford, and Baltimore counties, everything's up to speed. No problems at the Fort McHenry Tunnel or the Baltimore Harbor Tunnel. And you're running smoothly on 95 north and southbound between the beltways. Southbound BW Parkway doing just fine. Northbound at 197, there's an accident with the right lane blocked on the BW Parkway. But after that, everything's wide open up towards Baltimore. As you head on 795, you're looking good, and the 83's check out okay from downtown up to the Beltway and from the Beltway up to the state line. 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

0: Forecast for tonight, expect partly cloudy skies. It won't be as cool as the last few nights, but temperatures will drop back into the mid-50s. During the day tomorrow, mixture of sunshine and clouds for Mother's Day. Most of the day is going to be dry, but there will be a chance for a few showers and maybe a few thunderstorms late in the afternoon and evening. High temperatures in the upper 70s and low 80s. On Monday, turning much cooler, a chance for rain in the morning, then clearing in the afternoon, with high temperatures only in the low 60s. 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

Broadcasting live from Denver, Colorado. Hey, it's the weekend with Michael Brown. 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Keyword is Mike or Michael. You can tell me anything or ask me anything. And then two other things I'd ask you to do. 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It's called The Situation with Michael Brown. 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On your podcast app, search for The Situation with Michael Brown. The Situation with Michael Brown. Once you hit that, well, find that, hit the subscribe button, leave a five-star review because that helps us get it higher in the rankings, which means we can spread the podcast out further. And then that also will download all 5 days of the weekday program and the weekend program. So those are part of the rules of engagement for that are required. It's a requirement if you want to listen to this program. The data I'm about to give you is real. In fact, it's official government data. It's not some fringe post over on X.com, which, by the way, you can follow me. You want to follow a fringe account? Follow at Michael D. Brown. These numbers are from the United Kingdom, and it comes directly from the Department of Ed's school census, the United Kingdom's Department of Ed. This is one of those stories that I want to tell you about because it's the canary in the coal mine. I know it's all the way across the pond, but when I give you these numbers, you'll know that the same thing's happening in this country. White British pupils account for just over 60% of the students in all of England's state-funded schools. Now, that's down from almost 63% 2 years ago. So in 2 years, they've lost 3%. They've gone from 63% down to just about 60%. The London Telegraph analysis of those same official figures found that white British pupils are a minority in roughly 1 in 4 schools, while 72 report none at all, and 454 schools where they represent fewer than 2% of pupils. You take the urban areas like London, Birmingham, Manchester, Bradford, Leicester, those show the sharpest demographic shifts. Now, you use census data and other projections. A professor by the name of Matt Goodwin of the University of Buckingham estimated that the white British share of the United Kingdom population could fall from roughly 73% last year to barely 57% by 2050 and potentially 34% by the year 2100. In fact, this professor projects that when distinguished from other white groups, such as European immigrants, white British citizens could become a minority around 2063. Vienna is one of my favorite cities in the entire world. I love Vienna. It's actually even more stark. In Vienna public schools, pupils with an Islamic affiliation are now the largest group at around 42%. 42% of all students in Vienna public schools in Austria are Islamic. Their share rose from 39.4% in the 2023 school year to over almost 42% in 2024, and then up to 42% in this current school year.
In Vienna's middle school specifically, pupils with Islamic affiliation make up 49.4%. They are approaching an absolute majority in that school alone. Now, that data that was released by Vienna City Councilor for Education Bettina Emmerling covers more than 112,600 children across primary, secondary, special ed, polytech schools. And Emmerling, who's not exactly a right winger, acknowledged that certain trends among Muslim youth can't be ignored. This, I would say, truthfully moderate to left-wing school counselor, and by counselor, I don't mean like a school counselor, like, hey, I got a problem. She's a counselor like a city councilman. She's like a school board member, for lack of a better term. She acknowledged that these trends among Muslim youth, she states that studies have shown young Muslims in Vienna tend to be more religious on average and actually are more likely to express discriminatory or exclusionary views, including anti-Semitic sentiments, hostility toward LGBTQ people, and resistance to gender equality. I bet when I started this segment, you probably weren't quite sure which direction I was going to go. Because I've talked about, if you've gone to the Substack, heckofajob.substack.com, I've written about a colorblind society and how in this country we need to move toward a colorblind society. So why now am I doing an entire segment where I'm talking about, oh, look at Europe, look at the United Kingdom, look at Austria? Because of what I just said. These Muslims that are actually migrants are not assimilating. What they are doing is they're more religious on average. They're more likely to express discriminatory or exclusionary views, including anti-Semitic views, hostility toward gay people, and a total resistance to gender equality. In other words, we're not going to treat men and women alike. That trend is accompanied by measurable classroom dysfunction. Teachers are reporting having to repeat lessons 10 to 12 times because of the language barriers. And a wave of teacher resignations is already underway in both Austria and the United Kingdom. Now let's come back to this country, and let's go specifically to Minnesota, because I want to make a case that the Minnesota fraud cases, that's a feature and not a bug of non-assimilation, because that's what this segment is really about. Immigrants, migrants, illegal aliens who do not assimilate. It's the Weekend with Michael Brown. Go subscribe to my new Substack, heckofajob.substack.com. I'll be right back.

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0: Welcome back to The Weekend with Michael Brown. Glad to have you with me. I appreciate you tuning in. Go follow me on social media on X, formerly Twitter. It's at Michael D. Brown. Same thing on Facebook and Instagram. And then if you are looking for, you know, summaries of some of the stories that we do, you're looking for a map of the affiliates, whatever it might be, go to this website, michaelsaysgohere.com. michaelsaysgohere.com. So I told you about what, in the last segment, about what's happening about in the United Kingdom and in Austria. And the point that I'm trying to lead up to is this. You take the Minnesota fraud case. This lack of assimilation is a feature, not a bug, of our immigration system, because that's what's happening in Europe. And of course, we know it's happening here too. Minnesota, as a specific example, segments of the Somali community in Minneapolis have engaged in systematic welfare fraud, and then they've used some of that money from the fraud from taxpayers all across the country. They've used some of that money to fund the Al-Shabaab terror group in Somalia. Now, according to the Center for Immigration Studies, almost 90% of Somali households that have children in Minnesota, they receive welfare benefits. 90% of them do. Wow. Is that assimilation? I don't think so. Over 80% of the Somali immigrant households overall receive some form of welfare. 54% on food stamps, nearly 73% on Medicaid, and 78% of Somali immigrant households that have been in this country for more than 10 years they've been living here, they still receive welfare. Now let's compare that to native-born households. Only 21% of native-born households are on welfare 10 years after first starting it, or ever on it at all. The assimilation failure is the key variable. Even among Somali immigrants who have been in Minnesota for more than 10 years, half of them still can speak English very well. So the right approach, as one AE analyst put it, is what was once called assimilation, making sure that immigrants learn English, that they gain the skills necessary, because if they do, that provides them the upward mobility that all of us enjoy, or at least have access to, whether you take advantage of it or not. And sometimes you make up, you walk three rungs up the ladder and you drop down two. That's called life. Minnesota progressives have made a key mistake, confusing new immigrants who happen to be black Africans with the descendants of African or American slaves. And then they use racial sensitivity as a shield against accountability for fraud. So is demographic replacement a legitimate framework? Is that a real concern? Yes and no. And this is where I need to be precise, because the term carries baggage that an opponent is going to weaponize. Let me tell you what's legitimate. The demographic shifts are real, they're documented, and they're statistically significant. These are not projections that are manufactured by a bunch of racists. They come from government education ministries. The concern about Islamism specifically, as opposed to Islam as a personal faith, is legitimate, because Islamism, as I frame it, is a political governing ideology. Sharia is their organizing principle of a civil society, and that is structurally incompatible with liberal democratic constitutionalism, with things such as separation of church and state, individual rights, equal dignity of women, freedom of conscience, and the rule of secular law. So the assimilation problem is a very real demonstrable problem, and the Minnesota data, the Vienna teacher exodus, the classroom language chaos, those are not anecdotes. They are measurable policy failures. So the fraud problem in Minnesota is not incidental. It's a consequence of building parallel social ecosystems, and those ecosystems remain insulated from mainstream civic accountability. One analysis that I read noted this. Assimilation breaks down when the numbers pile up and when migrant communities can mass import their own relatives via family preference programs. The result is ghettoized enclaves where newcomers can behave as if they're still living back home. Only if you're in Minnesota, well, I guess the weather's colder and the welfare nets are a little bit thicker. Now, here's what requires precision in order for my argument to not just be summarily dismissed. Demographic replacement as a phrase has been colonized by white nationalist ideology. You've heard it as the Great Replacement Theory. I think my argument is stronger if I frame it as assimilation failure and ideological incompatibility, not as racial succession. You see, not all Muslim immigrants are Islamists, and I think that distinction matters, and it's actually my stronger argument because it lets me say this. The problem is not the faith. The problem is the political ideology that's embedded in Islamism. And the failure of our Western governments to require genuine civic integration, assimilation, rather than merely tolerate parallel systems, that's the problem. That's the feature, not the bug. The data on school demographics is not inherently a problem if accompanied by assimilation. For example, the Irish, the Italians, Eastern European Jews, they changed the demographics of American cities dramatically. And, most importantly, they became American. The question is whether the receiving society, in this case us, or the UK or Austria, whether a receiving society has the political will to demand or require assimilation, or whether political correctness is just going to prevent it. So I think the strongest argument isn't, oh, let's look at the numbers and panic. It's this. I think Western governments have made a deliberate policy choice. And that policy choice is very simply stated, mass immigration without the requirement of assimilation. Policed by accusations of racism against anybody who raises the concern about the lack of assimilation. Take the numbers in England, Vienna, Minnesota. Those are not accidents. They are the predictable output of the policy architecture that I just described. That fraud in Minnesota was not unforeseeable. Even the lawmakers in Minnesota themselves acknowledge that all of this political sensitivity around Somali-run nonprofits, that actually helped fuel the billion-dollar welfare fraud scandal that's now under federal investigation. Officials knew, and what do? They turn their head and look the other way. So the question isn't whether demographic change is happening, because it is. The question is whether liberal democracies have the will to enforce a civic compact that makes pluralism work, or whether they've decided that enforcing any standard of behavior on immigrant communities constitutes racism. That's not a demographic question. That's a civilizational question. I'll be right back.
1: Keep it right here. You've got The Weekend with Michael Brown.

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0: injuries this afternoon. Officials say 11 people were taken to local hospitals, some even airlifted. Israel launched drone strikes in Lebanon today, killing four people just south of Beirut, while a series of airstrikes on southern Lebanon killed at least 13. This is ABC News.
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2: Traffic.
3: Traffic in the area looking pretty good right now. Starting off, though, with RemFest in the Remington area of Baltimore City. Remington Avenue is closed between 27th and 29th Street, and 27th Street closed between Howard Street and Huntington Avenue for that celebration, but it is wrapping up, and those roadways should be open soon. As you head on the Beltway, inner and outer loop, you're up to speed all the way around 95. You're up to speed there from Cecil through Harford and Baltimore counties. At the tunnels, everything looking good, and between the Beltways, 95 and the BW Parkway, all up to speed. They cleared that accident northbound on the BW Parkway at 197. As you head on 70 out to the state line in Pennsylvania and back, you're up to speed, and the 83s are looking good from the state line to downtown. I'm Bill Fonte on WBAL News Radio 1090 and FM 101.5.
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2: Weather.
4: The forecast for tonight, expect partly cloudy skies. It won't be as cool as the last few nights, but temperatures will drop back into the mid-50s. During the day tomorrow, mixture of sunshine and clouds for Mother's Day. Most of the day is going to be dry, but there will be a chance for a few showers and maybe a few thunderstorms late in the afternoon and evening. High temperatures in the upper 70s and low 80s. On Monday, turning much cooler, a chance for rain in the morning, then clearing in the afternoon, with high temperatures only in the low 60s. 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
1: 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C4 and Brian Neiman.
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Welcome back to the Weekend with Michael Brown. Glad to have you with me. I appreciate you tuning in. We have a new rule of engagement, and that is I need you to go subscribe to my new Substack, where I'm going to expand and expound on some of the topics that either I don't get to or that I think need a little more coverage than I can do in a, say, a 20-minute or a 30-minute segment on the radio, either during the week or the weekend. I'm having an argument with my marketing person because we named it Heck of a Job. You know, as a takeoff on President Bush telling me that I was doing a heck of a job. Well, the way that has been spelled out the majority of times in all of the media coverage was H-E-C-K-U-V-A-J-O-B, heck of a job, all as one word. So we decided to do it that way, heckofajob.substack.com, heckofajob.substack.com. But instead of OF, it has UV, heck of a job. Some of you have said, hey, I typed in heck of a job and I couldn't find it. Well, I'm going to take that back to my marketing person and say, see, I told you some people might spell it that way. So maybe we'll just use both. But right now it's H-E-C-K-U-V-A-J-O-B.

sickofthejob.substack.com. Go over and sign up. It's free right now. Probably try to keep it free as long as I can. And it'll be an expansion of stories that I either do talk about and I want to take a deeper dive into, or stories that I haven't gotten to that I think are important. Or stories like this one that I'm going to start, and I may not do everything that I want to do about this story. In Colorado, and it's true all across the country. Now, one thing happened in Colorado that's slightly different than the rest of the country is this. We lost one of the largest data center artificial intelligence companies, Palantir, because the Democrats in Colorado decided that, I want you to think about this, somebody that barely has a eighth grade education, can't speak the King's English, doesn't know how to spell, dumber than a box of rocks, runs to become a Colorado State Senator or a Colorado State Representative. And in fact, I would say that what intelligence they do have probably is artificial, but yet they think they've got the IQ and the brains and the expertise to regulate these data centers that are used by these large language models to create the artificial intelligence that is now being used by medicine and engineers and everybody under the sun to make their work more productive and more accurate. So what did Palantir and their thousands of jobs do in Colorado? They packed up and they moved to Florida. Then the other complaint I hear is that the data centers is what's causing your electric bill to increase. You know who's pushing that line of crock? The Democrats. Because they don't want you to understand or realize that it is their green energy policies, the policies of the Church of the Climate Activists, that are actually driving up your electric bills. Colorado electric bills are skyrocketing. In fact, they've gotten so bad that a coal plant that was going to be forced to shut down, they may actually now keep open because one of our providers in Colorado, Xcel Energy, doesn't have the bandwidth to provide the kind of sustainable baseline energy that we need. So let's talk about these data centers and what may actually be causing your electric bill to rise. Let's go back to April 6, about 12:45 in the morning. An attacker fired 13 rounds of ammo into the front door of an Indianapolis City County councilman's personal home. A handwritten note reading, "No data centers," was left under the doormat. Ron Gibson is the councilman, a Democrat, first elected back in 2023. He was inside with his 8-year-old son. The bullets hit the wall near where the family eats dinner. Now, the week before that, this Democrat city councilman, Ron Gibson, had voted to rezone land in a neighborhood for a data center. So let's just start right there. Let's just start right there at that door. The people now leading the national campaign against American data center construction have spent the past 2 years describing themselves as, "I'm just a worried neighbor. I'm an overburdened taxpayer. I'm an overburdened ratepayer. My electric bill is too high." Well, wait a minute. Those bullets at that city councilman's door are kind of inconvenient for that self-portrait that those that are campaigning against the data centers want you to believe. But the bullets are not an aberration. The Soufan Center, that's a counterterrorism research nonprofit, has been warning since November of last year of a spike in online rhetoric. Doing what? Oh, encouraging arson and sabotage against data center facilities. Now, not to draw a obvious parallel, but let me draw an obvious parallel between, a spike in online rhetoric encouraging Donald Trump must die. Donald Trump is a Nazi. Donald Trump is evil. Donald Trump is, and somebody shows up at the White House Correspondents' Dinner and tries to take out not just the president, but members of the cabinet, maybe some reporters too. So we know there's a correlation
if not an actual causation, between the left's violent rhetoric and action. So when I tell you that the Soufan Center, a counterterrorism research nonprofit, has been warning since November of last year that there's been an increase in online rhetoric encouraging arson or sabotage of any kind against data centers, then we shouldn't be surprised that, oh, they're actually out there doing it. Do you know that this April 6th incident was the third such incident like this so far this year? I believe what we are seeing is the predictable end state of a movement whose rhetoric has been escalating for over a year and a half now, whose talking points are identical, whether it's in Loudoun County, Virginia, suburban Detroit, Denver, Los Angeles, wherever it may be, whose funding architecture leads with depressing reliability back to the same handful of foundations that bankrolled what? Anti-fracking, anti-pipeline, anti-nuclear energy campaigns of the past 20 years. Consider the central empirical claim of the opposition. Their claim goes like this. 5,000 plus data centers, and especially the hyperscale clusters in Northern Virginia, Texas, and Ohio, are driving up retail electricity rates for just ordinary families. Now, why would they make that claim? Because they're trying to mobilize the voters across all party lines. The problem is that claim happens to be untrue. The Institute for Energy Research published a careful analysis just last month. No, I take that back. I think it was in March. They examined state-level rate trajectories between 2015 and 2025. The top 10 data center states averaged 14.4 cents per kilowatt hour last year. The remaining 40 states averaged 14.39 cents. The difference between 0.39 cents and 0.46 cents is 0.07 cents. That's just statistical noise. You take those numbers across the entire country, they're pretty much just the same. Now remember, that's the top 10 data center states are charging on average 14.46 cents per kilowatt hour, and the remaining 40 states that are not in the top 10, they're averaging 14.39 cents. And even more striking, states that have the fastest growth in electric sales saw smaller price increases over the past decade, 20%, than states with slow growth that had 39% growth in electric rates. Go to Virginia. Virginia is the densest data center area in the entire country. Their residential rates are almost 15% below the national average, and a 15-year forecast from Dominion Energy, their primary electric supplier, shows only a 2.5% annual growth rate in the average bill, which is below normal inflation. So whatever is actually raising the power bills for residents of California, New York, Colorado, Massachusetts, it is not the existence of server farms. And it's certainly not the existence of server farms in other time zones. It is the cumulative weight of state-level renewables forced upon those states by all the congregants in the Church of the Climate Activists, and a generation mix increasingly weighted toward what? That kind of unstable, intermittent, unreliable, no baseline electric resources. Now, there is an actual rate problem that we ought to address, but we'll do that next. It's the Weekend with Michael Brown. Text lines open, 33103, keyword Michael. Go subscribe to the Substack, heckofajob.substack.com. I'll be right back.

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4: Hey, it's Brian Neiman. 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
6: Okay, gang. So, chances are there'll never be an emergency ever, ever again.
7: Mm-hmm.
6: But, just in case, let's talk about a plan.
7: Okay.
6: So, who's gonna do what? 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
8: And Julie will be on the phone with Jill, Devin, Melissa, Karen, and Bruce.
6: Well, this is great. 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
1: Baltimore.

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Glad to have you with me. Appreciate you tuning in. 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Heckofajob.substack.com. 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Heckofajob.substack.com. We're talking about these data centers and how everyone is arguing that it is, the data centers are what's causing my rates to increase, so I want to get them out. Well, there is one legitimate argument about the data centers that I just want to kind of get out of the way, and that is when a data center moves in, you have to prepare for and make sure you have the ability to purchase as part

0: part of your grid, whoever your operator is, any increased load that might be required to supply that data center. So, yes, there is a nominal increase in the cost if you have to go outside your region or your grid to purchase that additional power that might be required at a peak period. Say we get a really hot summer in Colorado, and on one day the temperature peaks to 110 degrees. Xcel Energy, operating at maximum in order to avoid brownouts or blackouts, would have already contracted with a neighboring grid or a neighboring supplier for that additional capacity. And you buy that at an auction. So people bid for those, that additional kilowatt hours, that additional power. And sometimes those prices go up because there is a huge demand for electricity everywhere because of weather and other factors, not because of the data centers. But here's the problem I want you to remember most of all. Think about who is behind trying to get rid of all of the data centers. Who's doing the deterring? The most prominent national vehicle for this national moratorium that's being proposed, called the Artificial Intelligence Data Center Moratorium Act, introduced March 25, is, drumroll, Communist Senator Bernie Sanders and Marxist Congresswoman Alexandria Ocasio-Cortez. If they were able to get that bill passed, there would be an immediate national pause on any new data center construction. Now, John Fetterman, the Democrat senator from Pennsylvania, obviously not a Republican, has actually called that bill a surrender flag to China. Now, the bill's civil society backer is something called Food and Water Watch. The executive director of that outfit is Winona Hunter, who has organized hundreds of advocacy organizations into a unified moratorium coalition. That unified coalition includes things like the Park Foundation, the Columbus Foundation. Most of the rest of it flows through just donor-advised funds. It's the same model the organization has used more than a decade to oppose any number of things. They oppose virtually everything. If that funding mechanism sounds familiar, that's because it is. The same network funded the campaigns against fracking in the 2010s. That same network funded all the protests against the Dakota Access and the Keystone XL pipeline. And those same organizations are now, and always have been, against any new nuclear construction. And what's the result of all those campaigns? By all those donors and all those nonprofits and NGOs working together? Oh. That's the policy environment that left PJM, which is one of the suppliers in the Washington, D.C. area, short of generation capacity. And now that same money that went after PJM is now funding the campaign that blames the data centers for the resulting spikes in prices. The argument is beautifully circular in design. The coordinating infrastructure on the ground confirms the pattern. Data Center Watch, which documents a Northern Virginia coalition of 41 separate organizations. They all have full-time professional staff. They organize and coordinate 188 activist groups across 24 states nationwide. In a single quarter of last year, those opposition groups blocked or delayed $98 billion in new generation capacity. Now, for the year, the figure was $156 billion. In November of last year, the Sierra Club, the National Resource Defense Council, and a bunch of groups represented by Earth Justice and Troposphere Legal filed a contested case to block a Saline Township data center up in Michigan. I'm telling you, none of that is an organic uprising of worried neighbors. It is exactly what you think it is, a coordinated, well-funded, ideologically pure campaign against American energy and industrial capacity. And then the stakes of getting this right are not just domestic. China has added 429 gigawatts of net new generation in 2024. Now, to give you some perspective on how much that is more than 15 times the increase in generation in this country. And they're committing somewhere between $50 and $70 billion annually to create more energy production, more electric production, and more artificial intelligence infrastructure. So these people who are opposed to it are actually, I think John Fetterman is right. They're trying to award China and let China jump ahead of us. What's that phrase? Enemies, foreign and domestic? I sincerely believe that Bernie Sanders and Alexandria Ocasio-Cortez are domestic enemies. They're actually out there trying to stall our advance, stall our creating excess generation capacity in order to keep our electric bills reasonable, or at least more reasonable than they're going to be. They're trying to block all of that. And they're trying to destroy the data centers. Wow. Our own enemies within. It's the Weekend with Michael Brown. Follow me on that Substack, heckofajob.substack.com. Text line still open, 33103, keyword Michael Michael. Hang tight. I'll be right back.
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8: I'm Dave Packer. The CDC is alerting doctors and health departments around the country to be aware of the potential for imported hantavirus cases from the cruise ship outbreak. A cruise ship linked to a deadly hantavirus outbreak with 140 people on board, including 17 Americans, anchoring overnight off Spain's Canary Islands. ABC's Maggie Rooley is there.
9: The CDC emergency response is classified as a level 3, the lowest risk to the public. Back in the Canary Islands, despite all the precautions, workers at the port here protesting the ship's arrival. This resident says people are scared, but this tourist from Ireland says she's not worried.
10: I feel perfectly fine.
11: Yeah,
10: because I know they're going to quarantine everyone. They're going to make sure everything is safe for everyone.
9: The World Health Organization stressing this is not a new COVID.
8: A boat explosion near a popular South Florida sandbar sent several people to the hospital with serious injuries Saturday afternoon.
9: Miami-Dade Fire Rescue rushing more than 24 units to the Hallover sandbar in Biscayne Bay. Rescuers pulling people into lifeboats and rushing them to nearby fuel docks. Officials say at least 15 people were taken to local hospitals, some even airlifted.
8: ABC's Morgan Norwood in Denver, a Frontier Airlines jet hitting and killing a person who was on the runway during takeoff.
12: Frontier Flight 4345 was accelerating for takeoff at Denver International, speeding down the runway at almost 150 miles per hour when pilots sounded the alarm. Officials say a person they describe as trespassing scaled an airport fence and 2 minutes later was struck and killed. An official telling ABC News the person was at least partially consumed by one of the engines, triggering an engine fire.
8: The plane was evacuated and preliminary reports say 5 people were taken to the hospital. Under a new administration proposal, guns could be mailed through the United States Postal Service. It's been illegal except for licensed dealers since the 1920s. You're listening to ABC News.
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8: A refinery explosion right outside of New Orleans Friday. Responders finding the Chalmette refinery completely engulfed in flame.
1: The owner of this refinery is PBF Energy in Louisiana. Now, it's too early to tell how much of the refinery is impacted, but this is their largest refinery with a capacity of 185,000 barrels of oil a day. That refinery fire happened on Friday and is now under control. But this coming at a time when crude oil and petroleum products are in short supply.
8: ABC's Jacqueline Lee. The Trump administration releasing some federal government files on UFO sightings, or as they're officially known by the government, UAPs, or unidentified anomalous phenomena. Here's Asa Stahl, science editor for Planetary Society.
11: These files released by the Pentagon do not give any solid evidence for life beyond Earth, for alien life in general. But that doesn't mean we aren't continuing the investigation and the search for life.
8: High school culinary programs getting creative.
15: Rolling Flavors, Georgia's first student-operated food truck, has opened in DeKalb County. A student, Gabrielle Thompson.
16: I feel like I'm getting direct work experience, selling, marketing, learning how to talk to people, speak clearer, as well as cooking, of course.
15: The food truck will train students in 20 high schools, says Chef Keo Gayden.
16: The students will develop menus. The teachers will actually create their schedules for the use of the truck.
8: ABC's Chuck Severson reporting. 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
3: Traffic.
17: Starting off on the top side of the Beltway Inner Loop. The Inner Loop is closed between the Harrisburg Expressway and Charles Street because of a crash there. You could use West Seminary Avenue or West Jaffa Road to get around that and rejoin the Beltway on the other side of the crash. The rest of the Beltway up to speed and doing okay. As you head on 95 through Cecil, Hartford, and Baltimore counties, everything running smoothly in both directions. At the tunnels, you're looking good at the Baltimore Harbor Tunnel and the Fort McHenry Tunnel. And between the beltways, everything is up to speed on 95 and the BW Parkway, 97 and Route 2 looking good, and no problems at the Bay Bridge as you head on 70 out past Frederick all the way up to the state line. Things are running smoothly there, and everything looking good on the 83s. 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
3: Weather.
18: The forecast for tonight, expect partly cloudy skies. It won't be as cool as the last few nights, but temperatures will drop back into the mid-50s. During the day tomorrow, mixture of sunshine and clouds for Mother's Day. Most of the day is going to be dry, but there will be a chance for a few showers and maybe a few thunderstorms late in the afternoon and evening. High temperatures in the upper 70s and low 80s. On Monday, turning much cooler, a chance for rain in the morning, then clearing in the afternoon, with high temperatures only in the low 60s. 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
20: Broadcasting live from Denver, Colorado. Hey, it's the weekend with Michael Brown. Glad to have you joining the program today. You know we've got rules of engagement. The easiest one to remember is if you want to tell me anything or ask me anything, the text line is always open. 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The number on your message app is 33103, 33103. Just use the keyword Mike or Michael. And then a couple of favors. Something a little different today that I want to remind you of, that we've started a Substack. And the Substack is for two types of content. There are things that I discuss on the weekday program and even on the weekend program that I want to take just a little more in-depth, more than I can do on the radio program. And then there are some Colorado-based stories that we never get to that I want to talk about those too. So we started a Substack last week, and you can find that at Heck of a Job, H-E-C-K-U-V-J-O-B, Heck of a Job. .substack.com. And I would encourage you to go over and like it and read it and follow it. We're going to publish two times a week, probably on Tuesdays and Thursdays. And it'll be those two kinds of articles. So if you have a chance, heckofajob.substack.com. go take a look at it. I have a question earlier in the week, or an article from earlier in the week about a Colorado issue. And then on this past Thursday, I published an article about, and you've heard me talk about this on the weekend program too, the old concept of race, and that there were three races. And I've always, you know, that's kind of what I was taught. That's what I've learned. And since then, I've been doing some research about a colorblind society. And it turns out that this whole concept of three races, Caucasian, Negroid, Mongoloid, is really kind of outdated. And it started from an artificial precept that an old anthropologist used. And I kind of debunked that and pretty much admit that I was kind of wrong, because that's kind of what I was taught. And that we really are on a path to a colorblind society. And my argument in that article in Substack is we really do need to move to a colorblind society. So if you have the opportunity, it's at heckofajob.substack.com. So if you're on Substack, you can just search for Heck of a Job and you'll find it. And I'd appreciate it if you would follow it and join me. It's free for now. I don't know how long I'll keep it free, maybe until I build up a bigger subscriber base. But it doesn't cost you anything to read it right now, and please go do that. And then while you're at it, go follow me on X, formerly Twitter. That's at Michael D. Brown. And all the others are at Michael D. Brown, too. So let's get started. And I want to ask you a question, or give you a question, that I don't think anybody wants to answer honestly. And it's probably going to make some people uncomfortable. You trust your bank, for example. You trust your doctor's medical records. You trust, say, the Social Security Administration, you know, to keep track of your earnings every year. You know, you file your income taxes, and the Social Security gets that data, and they put that into your Social Security account. And that helps you determine whenever you start taking Social Security, that will determine how much you're supposed to get. You extend that kind of trust because you believe, or at least you hope, that the systems holding your most important information are protected by serious people that use serious security. Right? I mean, that's the premise. Now tell me, why do you trust the system that determines who holds power in the United States of America? I have spent the last several days kind of going deep on that question. And what I found and what I want to walk you through is not a conspiracy theory. It's an architectural review. It's a look at the actual plumbing of American elections and what really happens when somebody who has the right skills but the wrong intention gets a wrench or a pair of pliers and they go to mess it up. And I would just tell you the short version about what I'm to tell you is we've got a problem, and it's a documented, mathematically proven, even a government-acknowledged problem. And the agency built to address it has been dismantled. In fact, I was there when that agency was born. I'm not trying to boast. It's to give you some context for why what I'm about to tell you genuinely keeps me up at night. Now, I'm not trying to keep you up at night, but I'm really trying to get you to think about something. And I want to emphasize again, I'm not talking about a conspiracy theory, and I'm not talking about something that if we were to go back in history and unwind everything, that we would find elections that have been, fraudulently conducted, which I know there's fraud in elections, but where the outcome might be different. I want you to put that out of your mind, and instead I want you to focus on some mechanics. I'm simply talking about some mechanics. So let's get started. Behar County, Texas. Behar, spelled B-E-X-A-R. County seat of San Antonio. And I want to talk about a Behar County file that was not supposed to survive. So let's go back to San Antonio. February 18 of this year, February 18, 2026. Early voting in the Texas Republican primary for the 21st Congressional District. Now, under Texas law, and this detail matters enormously, counties are required to post their voter check-in data publicly by 11 a.m. the next day. It's Texas transparency statute. It is an unusual statute. Most states don't have this statute. a congressional candidate named Weston Martinez obtained the file because the law requires to make the file available. He passed that file to Dr. Walter Daugherty. He's a researcher at Texas A&M. Daugherty noticed something wrong, so he passed that same file to Dr. Andrew Paquette. He's a PhD from King's College in London, and he specializes in something called pattern recognition, applying pattern recognition to electoral data. What Dr. Paquette found, and has since documented in meticulous detail, with an independent computational verification, is this. Are you ready? The file that got passed from the candidate to the PhD to the PhD contained 4,110 voter records with an impossible characteristic. Now, Texas voter ID numbers are integers, whole numbers, no decimals, ever. Those 4,110 records had fractional IDs. I'll give you an example. 1,253,115,467.79993. Not one of them existed anywhere in the Texas statewide voter database of more than 18 million records. Now, when those records were sorted and the gaps between consecutive entries measured, every single gap was identical. It was identical with this number, 22,084.82189. 4,110 seconds. 4,109 identical gaps. The total span between first and last record divided by that gap yields exactly 4,109.0000. That is a perfect integer with zero remainder. That arithmetic is not a coincidence. It is not a glitch. It is not an export error. And a glitch does not sort 735 real voters alphabetically by surname, calculate how many synthetic copies each should receive, place those copies in a 770 million ID void in the statewide database that can only be identified by querying all 18.3 million records and produce results that divide to a perfect integer. A glitch does not have specifications, and this one did. I'll explain why. Don't go away.

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12: Welcome back to The Weekend with Michael Brown. So we're talking about Behar County, Texas, and this study that's been done by these PhDs about voter records. Now, as I just said, they found, I mean, every voter record should be a integer, a complete number, not something with a decimal after it. The fake records were also fake in four independent ways at the same time. Impossible voter IDs, sequential invented street addresses, like 101, 102, 103, 104, 105 on the exact same street. Precinct numbers that don't exist in Behar County. And check-in time.

timestamps consistent only with automated batch processing after the polls had closed. So now we have, just to summarize, we have four independent fields, all manipulated by an algorithm, all in lockstep. That is a software specification. That is not a software malfunction. Because let's think about how ballots actually work and where the locking system is. Now, before you can understand what the Behar discovery means, I want you to understand something that most voters don't. American elections are not one system. It's a daisy chain of separate systems built by different private vendors, connected at manual handoff points, and there is no single unified audit trail running through all of them. Let me give you the actual chain in Texas. You have first the voter registration database. It's called TEAM, stands for the Texas Election Administration Management. That's run by the state of Texas. That is the master list of who can vote. The poll book. In Behar County's case, No Ink's ePulse platform, which I'll tell you about in a second, is a separate private vendor system that gets the data from the Texas Election Administration Management System. When you walk into a polling place in Texas in person, a poll worker checks you in on a tablet running something called ePulse. That is No Ink's platform. That check-in is what the Behar fraud targeted. So you have the voter registration database, number one. Number two, you have the ballot scanner and tabulator. Essentially, you've got ESS, one company. You've got Dominion Voting Systems. You've heard of that one, another one. Or you have a company called Hart InterCivic. That's a third vendor system. And I want you to know they have no direct connection to either of the first two. Either the Texas' own administration management program or that No Ink's Pulse platform. Those are not connected. There's the ballot scanner and tabulator that's run by those three companies, ESNS, Dominion, or Hart InterCivic. Those are third vendor systems. Has no direct connection to either of the first two. It reads your ballot, and it produces what's called a cast vote record. That's a digital file of how you voted in Texas. Then you have the results reporting system. So you have the voter registration database. You have the ballot scanner and the tabulator. That's the second system. Then you have the results operating system. And this is where I think most people's assumptions shatter completely. After all that technology I just described, this is how Texas counties report their results to the state of Texas. A county employee opens a web browser, you know, Chrome or Safari or, you know, one of the browsers. It goes to the state's portal, and it types in, that employee types in the vote totals, one digit at a time, one race at a time. You see, there is no automated data pipe from the county, the Texas county's tabulation machines, to the state of Texas official results. That number you see on election night originated by a human being typing it into a website. A website. Every connection between those systems is what I would call a seam. And in cybersecurity, seams are where hackers, where penetration happens. So the reconciliation check that is supposed to catch the tampering, the moment when someone verifies that the number of poll book check-ins matches the number of ballots the scanner counted, requires the integrity of the poll book and the integrity of the scanner to cross-check each other. Now, if the poll book has been manipulated to show 4,110 more check-ins, and 4,110 fraudulent ballots were generated to match that, both sides of the equation will balance. So that means that reconciliation would pass. The fraud is invisible to the poll workers. Which brings us to the question that Dr. Paquette in London could not definitively answer from the available evidence. And that is this. Did those 4,110 records
actually genuinely

generate 4,110 ballots? Because you see, the chain of custody is broken. The original file, the only forensic record, it survives only because one precinct chair happened to download it before the cleanup occurred. Between February 19 and February 25 of this past year, all of the 14 CVS files in the Behar County early voting data set were simultaneously replaced. That was automated, 78 seconds, every file clean. Now, the county elections administrator told a reporter on February 20 that her office had conducted a thorough review. And she told the reporter she found no evidence of any problem. Well, the forensic record establishing that the fraud had occurred was already gone by the time that clerk looked. Now, so you understand that that's one of the seams I'm talking about. Everything is electronic, and then when you transfer it from one electronic system to another, that's done by a data entry. That's called the seam, and that's where the fraud and that's where the manipulation can occur. Now, I want to make clear, I'm not saying it's fraud, but I'm saying it doesn't match. So I want you to understand about what's the platform behind this curtain. Here's the fact that elevates this from a local Texas story in Behar County to a national one. That No Ink ePulse platform, the system that was exploited in Behar County, processed 1 in 4 American U.S. voter check-ins during the November 24 presidential election, because that system operates across 29 states. And every single one of those jurisdictions runs through a single centralized platform, accessible from the internet, and there is no cryptographic verification on the exported files. There's no hash check on the data that becomes the official record. Now, remember, Texas has a transparency law that requires the file to be posted publicly before it can be quietly replaced. That law is exactly why we know about Behar County. None, zero of No Ink's other 28 states has an equivalent requirement of transparency. That means the absence of detected anomalies elsewhere is not evidence of integrity. It's evidence that no one was looking at the right moment, and that in most other states, that architecture ensures that nobody ever will look and ever will find evidence of integrity. This is what a sophisticated attack looks like, and I want to describe that in detail next. Remember, the text line's open, 33103, keyword Michael. Get to that Substack, heck of a job. I'll be right back.

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0: starting off on the top side of the Beltway Inner Loop. The Inner Loop is closed between the Harrisburg Expressway and Charles Street because of a crash there. You could use West Seminary Avenue or West Jaffa Road to get around that and rejoin the Beltway on the other side of the crash. The rest of the Beltway up to speed and doing okay. As you head on 95 through Cecil, Hartford, and Baltimore counties, everything running smoothly in both directions. At the tunnels, you're looking good at the Baltimore Harbor Tunnel and the Fort McHenry Tunnel. And between the beltways, everything is up to speed on 95 and the BW Parkway, 97 and Route 2 looking good, and no problems at the Bay Bridge. As you head on 70 out past Frederick all the way up to the state line, things are running smoothly there and everything looking good on the 83s. 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
2: Weather.
3: The forecast for tonight, expect partly cloudy skies. It won't be as cool as the last few nights, but temperatures will drop back into the mid-50s. During the day tomorrow, mixture of sunshine and clouds for Mother's Day. Most of the day is going to be dry, but there will be a chance for a few showers and maybe a few thunderstorms late in the afternoon and evening. High temperatures in the upper 70s and low 80s. On Monday, turning much cooler, a chance for rain in the morning, then clearing in the afternoon, with high temperatures only in the low 60s. 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

Welcome back to the weekend with Michael Brown. 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It's at 850 a.m., 94.1 FM. You set that as a preset on your iHeart app or however you stream. And then you can listen to the weekday program that airs 9 to noon Mountain Time out of Denver Monday through Friday. So go do that right now. So back to Behar County, Texas. And this story that I've been researching about, and again, I'm not alleging fraud. I'm showing you where the seams are, where fraud can occur. And this PhD in London discovered that, oh, yeah, it looks like there are some odd numbers in here that you would not otherwise have. Because when you count a vote, that is a simple integer. It is 4001 point nothing. And he's finding numbers that are like 4001 point 1234567. You can't have that. It simply cannot work. This is what a sophisticated attack looks like. Now, for years, the standard reassurance about American election security has been this. The system is safe because it's decentralized. You'd have to attack 3,000 counties individually, and no attacker can do that. Now, I think that kind of argument was reasonable when we had elections run on paper by local clerks that had three-ring binders. It is dangerously obsolete when we have 29 states that route their poll book data through one company's centralized server. You don't have to attack

3,000 counties. Instead, you attack one vendor that's used by 29 states. Now, we learned in December of 2020 that Russian intelligence had compromised a company called SolarWinds, which made network monitoring software. They didn't attack the Pentagon. They didn't attack the State Department. They attacked SolarWinds. They attacked the software update mechanism. And when the update pushed, the malicious code went along with the update. More than 18,000 organizations, including multiple federal agencies, were compromised before anybody even noticed. The attackers had been inside for 9 months. Now, I want you to apply that same template to that company called Noweek, or apply it to ESS, or Dominion, or Hart Intercivic. Those are three companies that collectively manufacture more than 80% of America's voting equipment. Three companies. One successful supply chain compromise. Every jurisdiction they serve, simultaneously vulnerable. So just like the SolarWinds attack, all a bad actor would have to do is attack that one entry point. Now, the federal government's own cybersecurity agency has documented vulnerabilities in the Dominion voting system software that permits arbitrary code execution. What does that mean? An attacker could run whatever program they want on the machine. The recommended mitigation to prevent that is to keep the machines disconnected from the internet. But the poll book system that gates access to those machines is, by design, connected to the internet. That is the seam that I am talking about. That's the entry point where a hacker can get in, and that is where Behar happened. The voting machine manufacturers have confirmed to Congress that some of their machines contain components manufactured in China. In China, hardware supply chain, just the hardware that gets supplied, that compromise is harder to detect than software compromises because it doesn't show up in a software audit. It doesn't trigger any sort of antivirus alert. It's in the chip itself. So a nation-state actor capable of that kind of operation, think China, Russia, Iran, North Korea, they're identified by name in U.S. government threat assessments as actively targeting American election infrastructure. Now, those are not hypothetical adversaries. They are documented. They're resourced. And, unlike Americans, they're very, very patient. Now, before you think I'm picking on Texas, I want you to know that Texas is not alone. Right here in my own state, Colorado. Colorado's vulnerabilities, much like I've described about Texas, they have the same vulnerabilities, but it runs through a different seam. Now, we have all mail-in voting. We've had it since 2013. Every registered active voter gets a ballot automatically mailed 22 days before the election. You don't have to request the ballot. It just shows up. The sole identity check on a Colorado mail-in ballot is a signature comparison. Your ballot envelope signature is compared against the signature on file in the state's voter registration database. By machine, for roughly half of all the ballots, and by human volunteers for the rest of the ballots. Now, if your signature is accepted, your ballot gets counted. No photo ID check, no PIN number, no second factor authentication, just a signature. Now, here's where your ballot arrived. It arrived in a communal mailbox in the apartment building where you used to live. Because you moved last year and you did not update your voter registration, the state of Colorado still sent a ballot to your old address in that condo building, the apartment building. The person that moved into your old apartment, they found it. They signed it with their own signature, not your signature, and then they mailed it in. The question I have, and I want you to think about, is this. Does the system catch that? Well, that depends entirely on whether a machine or a human judge decides that a stranger's signature is just close enough to yours. The machine itself passes roughly half of all ballots without signaling or flagging for a human review. The auditing requirement is one in every 50 machine verified signatures. So there's a fraud window, and that's very real.
A Judicial Watch lawsuit forced Colorado to remove 372,000 outdated registrations from its voter rolls, roughly the population of a mid-sized American city, because they had been sending ballots to wrong addresses. Now, at the time of the lawsuit, more than half of Colorado's counties had more people registered to vote than were eligible to register. The Colorado Secretary of State's office reported detecting 9 ballots cast without the knowledge of the voters that the ballot was addressed to. Nine ballots in a state of millions of voters with hundreds of thousands potentially stale registrations floating around. Either the fraud is genuinely almost non-existent, or the detection mechanism to find the fraud is nearly blind to it. Now, given that the system has no mechanism to flag a ballot that was delivered to the correct address but intercepted by the wrong person, that second explanation is not paranoia. It's architectural. It's the way the system is designed. And then suddenly, the watchdog that's supposed to check all of this gets defunded. You should know I was in the room. I was in the room when the Department of Homeland Security was assembled from 22 agencies in the aftermath of September 11. I understood then, and I said so, that technology would eventually become the vulnerability. Not the solution, but the vulnerability. That prediction has been vindicated in ways that I did not fully anticipate, even at the time. In 2018, during the first Trump administration, the Cybersecurity and Infrastructure Security Agent, CISA, called CISA, was created by federal law, signed by President Trump, specifically to address the kind of infrastructure threats that I've been discussing. Its election security portfolio became the primary federal mechanism to help state and local officials identify vulnerabilities, share threat intelligence, and respond to incidents. And then comes February 2025. What happened? I'll tell you next.

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16: Let's go to February 2025. By the way, welcome back to the Weekend with Michael Brown. CISA, the Cybersecurity Infrastructure Security Agency, froze all election security activities pending an internal review. Approximately 130 election security specialists were fired or placed on administrative leave. Funding was then terminated for the Election Infrastructure Information Sharing and Analysis Center. That's the network that connected more than 1,300 election and law enforcement officials across the country to share intelligence about threats. So the Multi-State Information Sharing and Analysis Center, which serves state and local governments broadly, lost their funding as well. Even the FBI's Foreign Influence Task Force, established after documented Russian interference in 2016, it was disbanded. The internal review was completed. Its findings haven't been released to the public. The stated reason include, I think, some legitimate grievance. CISA did overstep when it coordinated with social media companies, remember that, under the Biden administration, to flag and remove content, including content about elections, that the agency characterized as disinformation. Now, that coordination raised serious, genuine First Amendment concerns. And I think Republicans were right to object to it. But the remedy that was chosen was not surgical. It was a demolition. The unstated reasons are far more complicated and, quite frankly, I think, more uncomfortable. The most direct explanation is institutional revenge. CISA's director during the 2020 election, a guy by the name of Christopher Krebs, appointed by Trump himself, said publicly that 2020 was the most secure election in American history. Trump fired him. The grudge has been institutional ever since. Whatever the motivation, the operational consequences is this. At the precise moment when a documented, mathematically proven exploit has been demonstrated in a platform running across 29 states, the federal agency responsible for coordinating their response to exactly that kind of threat has been defunded, depopulated, and silenced. And silenced. Its findings from the internal review had been locked away from the public. And on election day of the previous cycle, the last full cycle before the cuts, a domain security service funded through that network blocked more than, you ready? They blocked more than 138,000 attempted links to malicious websites targeting our own election infrastructure in one day. So the verdict, and I want to be precise about what I'm claiming and what I'm not. I'm not claiming that any specific recent election was stolen. I'm not claiming that the Behar County manipulation changed the outcome of the Texas 21st Congressional District primary. The forensic record that would answer that question was deleted, so we can't know. What I am claiming, and what the evidence establishes, is this. A purpose-built software tool was deployed against official election infrastructure in Behar County, Texas. That effort, that tool, injected 4,110 mathematically impossible voter records into an official government document during an active state primary, congressional primary. It was designed to be invisible to the poll workers. It was designed to leave a deletion key that could clean up the evidence after the fact. It was then, in fact, cleaned up. The original file survived only by accident because one single Texas transparency statute and one person looking at the right moment created a three-hour window before the evidence disappeared. That same platform, the platform that was exploited, operates in 29 states. None of those states have the transparency requirement that Texas does. The absence of evidence in those states is not evidence of absence. Again, I say it's the evidence of architecture. And the defenses against this kind of attack, they're known, and they're not really technically complicated. Paper ballots everywhere. Precinct-level results posted publicly before any data moves digitally. Cryptographic verification on every exported file. Voter rolls maintained with actual rigor. And a federal coordination function with both the authority and the money to detect and respond to intrusions. Remember, I said that in the election before that, there were 138,000 attempted links to websites with malicious purposes. Now, those reforms are not expensive, and those reforms are not partisan. They're engineering solutions to what I believe are documented engineering failures. The obstacle is not technical ignorance. We know how to fix this. The obstacle is the political will to demand that it be fixed. Are we willing to do that? We know how to fix it. We actually do. And that obstacle is the political will to demand that it be fixed. and the willingness to acknowledge, honestly, that an election system built for an era of retail fraud by local officials has not been sufficiently hardened against the wholesale, state-sponsored, by our enemies, supply chain-level attacks that define the threat environment that we live in 2026. I know that I bet almost everyone in this audience at some time or another has received that typical email or that letter in the, you know, the in the actual mailbox somewhere that says it comes from some company you don't even recognize or comes from a hospital that you stayed at, you know, 5 years ago. And the letter starts out with something to the effect that, we regret to inform you that we had a, let's say that it is dated today's date. The letter's dated today's date. But it tells you about a data breach that occurred, at least 90 days ago, or maybe even 6 months ago, or a year ago. And they're just now telling you, by the way, somebody hacked into our system and stole your personal identifying information, your PII. And, here's our correction. We're going to give you some ID protection, you know, program that you can use for free for 12 months. And, of course, then after that, they'll want to charge you. That doesn't solve the problem. That's after the fact. Your data's already been stolen. Look at these elections. If any attempts were successful in exploiting the seams that I have described, that's over. That's done. What I'm saying is this. I was at the founding of the institution that was designed to protect against exactly this threat. And I knew then that the technology would become the vulnerability. I just didn't know how right I was. What you should be demanding, because you should, whatever your party, whatever your candidate, the security of election infrastructure is not a partisan issue. It is an infrastructure issue. The same standards that we apply to the power grid, to our banking systems, our financial systems, to your water treatment facility, those standards should apply to the systems that determine who holds the power in this country. Demand paper ballots with a verifiable paper audit trail. Demand precinct-level results posted publicly before any data leaves the building. Demand cryptographic hash verification on every file in chain of custody. Demand voter roll maintenance that doesn't require a federal lawsuit like in Colorado to enforce. Demand the federal government restore the coordination function it just dismantled. Without the censorship overreach that justified the complaint and without the institutional score settling that drove the response. And we ought to demand answers about Behar County. Maybe from the FBI, the Texas Attorney General. I don't care, but demand it. One Texas precinct chair stopped reviewing the check-in data at entry number 253. She had seen enough. She wrote four words in her email before she quit. This looks intentional to me. She was right, and the math says so. Hey, once again, everybody, thanks for listening to The Weekend with Michael Brown. I really do appreciate you tuning in. Let everybody know about this program. Listen to the podcast. Send me text messages. 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
9: Virus-infected cruise ship arriving in the Canary Islands overnight. Three people have died. CDC officials will be standing by to meet the passengers. Dr. Maria Van Kerkhove, director of the Department of Epidemic and Pandemic Management.
10: Right now, there's nobody on board that has any symptoms, including passengers and crew. That's great news.
9: 17 Americans on board. First responders in Florida's Miami-Dade rushed to a popular sandbar Saturday afternoon after a boat explosion with several people injured. Miami-Dade Fire Rescue told ABC News they dispatched over 25 fire rescue units. This witness.
11: It was an explosion in the bilge of the boat. About a 10 or 12 people that got stretched out of there from the explosion. And it was a pretty bad scene.
9: 15 people taken to a local area hospital. In Denver, a Frontier Airlines jet hitting and killing a trespasser who was on the runway during takeoff.
12: The pilots immediately aborting takeoff, smoke filling the cabin, the plane's engine bursting into flames. The crew deploying emergency slides, evacuating all 231 people on board.
13: Five people were taken to a nearby hospital, a dozen reporting minor injuries. The FAA and Denver police are now investigating.
9: ABC's Andrew Dimbert, no deal yet to end the war with Iran. ABC News senior White House correspondent Selena Wang.
14: The U.S. is still waiting for Iran's answer on those peace talks. The president has said a response was supposed to come last night, but as of now, nothing. And Iran's foreign ministry is now saying they're not bound by America's deadlines.
9: The war now entering its 10th week. Investigators in Central California say a new search of property linked to the family of convicted killer Paul Flores did not uncover the remains of Kristen Smart nearly 30 years after she vanished. Smart disappeared in 1996 while walking home from a college party in St. Louis Obispo. 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
9: In North Carolina, two suspects now charged after three people were found dead Thursday night when deputies responded to a welfare check at a home in Fairview. Mayor John Ledford with the Buncombe County Sheriff's Office.
17: The information we've received, she is the daughter of the couple and the granddaughter of the deceased, older deceased person.
9: Authorities said the teenage girl was located in Gatlinburg, Tennessee, accompanied by a man whom police say is the second suspect. A massive security breach has impacted millions of students and teachers, just as many are preparing for final exams.
6: Millions of students and teachers across the country recovering from a digital nightmare right before finals week. A massive cyber attack shutting down the online learning platform Canvas, used by more than 8,000 K-12 schools and colleges to post assignments, check grades, and communicate with students and parents.
9: ABC's Morgan Norwood. The Trump administration releasing some federal government files on UFO sightings. ABC's Christian Cordero.
18: NASA transcripts from 4 years later are also part of this release. Buzz Aldrin telling the government he saw a possible laser in space. And images taken from the Apollo 17 mission in 1972 show strange lights observed in space from the moon. Every Apollo mission has reported similar lights.
9: FIFA announcing Katy Perry, Michael Bublé, and Mexican rock royalty Mana will be featured in the opening ceremonies at this year's World Cup. The tournament kicks off June 11th with Mexico facing South Africa. Dave Packer, ABC News.
8: Hot, cold, and everything in between. We've seen it all with Maryland weather this spring. Be prepared. Check with WBAL and the WBAL TV 11 meteorologists for changing conditions.
19: Near record warmth expected today and tomorrow.
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21: Weather.
22: The forecast for tonight, expect partly cloudy skies. It won't be as cool as the last few nights, but temperatures will drop back into the mid-50s. During the day tomorrow, mixture of sunshine and clouds for Mother's Day. Most of the day is going to be dry, but there will be a chance for a few showers and maybe a few thunderstorms late in the afternoon and evening. High temperatures in the upper 70s and low 80s. On Monday, turning much cooler, a chance for rain in the morning, then clearing in the afternoon, with high temperatures only in the low 60s. 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
25: I don't ever want anyone that is considered a geopolitical threat to the United States to look good going up against any American. 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
26: This is The Dana Show. My name is Craig Collins, filling in. Thrilled to be with you. A bunch of stuff to talk about. I did love Dana's reaction just the other day. D-Lash, Dana Lash Radio on X, a great way to stay connected to her. All kinds of social media. I even mentioned earlier in the show that I follow her on TikTok now, and they put up a lot of great stuff on there. Her team does. Producer Steven does a great job. But anyway, I really loved her reaction to the hantavirus from the other day. I'm going to play a little bit of Dana's audio that's on social media, wherever you find it. Before I do that, I will play Dr. Mark Siegel also telling us not to be afraid, not to freak out, not to be worried, because no matter what the World Health Organization says, although by and large they've actually said this exact same thing, they don't govern us. They don't tell us what to do. So if they ever go the other road, we can in fact ignore them. And the current president we have in office and people like Dana Lash will help us know that we definitely should ignore any version of shutting down if they ever call for that. But here's Dr. Mark Siegel first on Fox News saying you don't need to worry about this.
27: The chances of human-to-human transmission of this virus is extremely low. They've studied it. In Chile in 2007, they said they found about 1% chance from this Andy strain. That's it, 1%. And the WHO told me this morning that there's no evidence that this virus has changed whatsoever. There was a concern about a flight attendant maybe getting it from contact with a passenger. She's testing negative so far, which is also really good. So as the days go on and we don't see spread, we're reassured that the virus hasn't changed. Now, one thing that isn't totally clear to me is Did a passenger bring this on the ship from a bird watching episode in Argentina where we know this strain exists? Or could it be from rodents on the ship? If it's the rodents, I'm even more reassured because it spreads through droppings and urine and saliva from rodents. But either way.
26: I'm not as reassured. I like that he is, because essentially what he's saying is the transmissibility of it is even lower because individuals on a cruise ship might have all interacted, unfortunately, with some sort of droppings that they shouldn't have interacted with and that won't look good for the cruise ship. But it would make it more logical that multiple people from that boat all wound up getting sick, and not that it was getting transmitted from person to person, that there was a different catalyst to multiple individuals all having the same illness. Here's a little bit of what Dana said, and I did love this again, where she's like, we're not shutting down no matter what you say.
25: What is the hantavirus? That's what it is. It's a grody little thing that is spread by basically rat droppings, right? And apparently it's like they had a number of people on the ship that had it. It can be fatal, I guess, if you're immune compromised. Scary. I mean, it's kind of like the stuff that we heard with COVID.
26: Yes.
25: I ain't shutting down for anything, by the way, just to let you know. I don't care if people are bleeding out of their eyes.
26: Hey,
25: it's not going to happen.
26: Yes.
25: Not going to happen. Go do that on your own time. We ain't shutting down nothing.
26: I love this so much because none of the shutdowns worked at all for any of the reasons that they guilted us into thinking that we should do it and that people did do it to some extent before then not doing it. Some people didn't want to do it right from jump, and I applaud all those individuals out there, but I applaud Dana. I love that she even says that people are bleeding from their eyes. Because, again, shutting down didn't have a positive impact last time. We're not doing it again, no matter what happens. So I applaud her for that, and also the grossness in which she described the hantavirus itself and what might have happened on a cruise ship. I'm glad I've never taken a cruise, and I don't intend to take one. If there's a cruise sponsor out there for this show, it's not you, it's everybody else. You're the good guys. But by and large, not something I desire to do. And I live in Houston, and right down from me, just south of me, is one of the biggest ports that cruise ships leave from in Galveston, and I ain't going. I don't have any interest. I can get drunk in places that I can leave. I don't have to do it for a week on a ship where I'm trapped. That's just my own opinion on that. Here, let's also play this audio. This is not hantavirus. This is Stephen A. Smith talking to Nick Shirley. And I love the answer that this young man gave to a question, a couple questions, and when he stopped talking, because question answered was what happened there. Stephen A., unique guy right now in the world of influencers or celebrities who are also on digital media platforms, because at times he sounds like a conservative, and at other times he still very much does not, kind of like Rogan. But he had Shirley on, and he asked him a couple questions that seemed loaded, and Nick Shirley did an incredible job of actually answering them, not avoiding them, but also not saying anything that might have been the design of where the question could have taken the conversation. I thought this was great.
0: Supporters say you expose real corruption, but critics say your reporting fuels suspicion toward immigrant communities. Do you worry there's a line between exposing fraud and creating fear?
26: No.
1: No, I think fraud's all of our dollars. I mean, when you pay taxes, it's just as much as a Republican dollar as a Democrat dollar. And I think these politicians need to stop using immigrant communities to commit fraud.
26: I love the pause here. I did stop it, and I'll hit play again because Stephen A. is about to speak. But he finished his answer. He said that it's not a Republican dollar that's being stolen. It's an American dollar, and we should all care, and we should all out it. And that he thinks the game plan, which it seems to very much be true, is that people use the immigrant community because they're going to take advantage of liberal media's willingness to try to act as though this is somehow less of a crime if they feel bad or tell you should feel bad for the people who are doing the thing, regardless of if it's true that you should even consider them anything other than millionaires, some of the people who committed this fraud and got caught doing it, regardless of what they look like. But I just loved the answer and then the stop, which forces Stephen A. Smith to keep going when he might have wanted to have a further debate on whether Nick Shirley is race baiting society, which he absolutely is not.
0: And that's what you think this is about. They're using migrants and immigrants to commit fraud. That's what you believe this is all about?
1: Yeah. In a lot of these cases, Minnesota, they use the Somalians. In California, they use the Armenians, and they let that happen for years upon years.
26: Yeah, this is also true that a lot of these times you see these things and you see politicians push through legislation that is designed to somehow, quote, help migrant communities, immigrant communities, probably a lot of people who are here illegally too, get things they shouldn't be getting. And then they take advantage and abuse those systems and maybe also offer some kickbacks out of people like Ilhan Omar, who very oddly shut down a winery that at one point seemed to cause her net worth to balloon from $50,000 to millions of dollars. And then it went right back to 50 grand. That's what she's worth now that that winery is closed after all this fraud came out. How odd that that's the thing that happened. How many questions, how few answers do we still have there? But nonetheless, like, I just thought it was such a well done, because the question is designed to get someone to say that, you know, some version of my answer leans into the world that I don't care if it's racist, which then accepts the idea that it is racist, which it's not. Outing fraud, regardless of who is doing it, does not, in fact, include a race component. It's only added by media if they want to try to somehow prevent more people from doing more of this stuff. And California is actively trying to do that via some laws they're trying to create that would prevent the Nick Shirleys of the world from even going there and reporting a basic information that mainstream media long ago abandoned doing. This used to be the job of news. They used to actually do this. They don't do this so much anymore. All right, another big thing out there, I teased this and then I didn't pay it off as soon as I had promised, but at least I'm doing it now for anyone still listening. Joe Rogan, anyone that was listening before and is listening now, Joe Rogan is talking with Tim Burchett about UFO UAP files that are being released. The Trump administration put some of these videos out today. My reaction to them, and I was actually on the Three Martini Lunch, which is a great podcast. It's a part of the umbrella in that Dana Lash is also under at the company that puts out this show. So check it out, Three Martini Lunch. Jim Garrity of National Review does a great job. But this was one of the conversations that came up there in a podcast I was recording earlier today with him. And I called it Bigfoot-esque because the videos and the photos we're seeing don't have the clarity that the everyday American's going to need to know what the hell they're looking at. It doesn't mean it's not worthwhile and valuable. It is. You're seeing some of these unidentified objects flying in ways that they shouldn't be flying in. There's reports that the Apollo 17 crew had described these really bright objects as they were flying toward the moon, or it might have been coming back home, that made no sense and kind of looked like a fireworks show. So there's some reports that we had previously heard, but maybe not to the degree that we're hearing them now. Other things are brand new video that we've never seen before, of objects that are flying in ways that make no sense. But by and large, it just looks like a really bright light. The video we have is not close enough where it shows like the shape of the craft or anything. It's just these unidentified moving objects that we see from very far away, which is why I describe it as Bigfoot-esque. But I did like how Joe Rogan and Tim Burchett talked about this, a Republican out of Tennessee, because even though some people will say part of this information is coming out because it's intending to distract us from what's going on in Iran, I don't think that that's true. I don't think these guys actually think it's true. And I think the biggest reason for it, which doesn't come up in this audio, is that Barack Obama did a sit-down interview where he confirmed that aliens were real. This is something he said sort of as a joke, maybe potentially seriously. And then President Trump was asked about it and said, you know, if Obama's doing that, he's putting classified information out there that's not declassified, and he's not allowed to do that. So I do think part of this is just becoming the person who actually gave us all this information, which is also keeping a campaign promise. I don't care when it happens. I want this information. I assume you do, too. And I've always said this about this topic. I can pay attention to two things at once when one of those things is aliens. I can pay attention to what's going on in Iran, whatever the big news story is that they're trying to, quote, distract me from, and then also continue to be active in the potential realization that aliens are a thing in the galaxy. I can have two, you know, pieces of information, both go through my brain, filter them both, and care about them both equally. I don't have to pick and choose when the topics are this important. But here's Rogan and Tim talking about this.
2: What doesn't totally make sense is why now disclosure, other than, I mean, this is being cynical. The Iran war is not going very well. American public's very upset. A lot of people don't think we should have ever been involved in that in the first place, and we need some good news.
3: I think we,
2: We need something to distract us. We need something to take our focus off of.
3: If I was going to do it, now would be the time I'd do it. But I don't think Trump really even cares. I think he just wants to get it out there.
2: Well, I think he does, too. You know, he's talked about it. Like, and he's also.
3: I don't think he cares about trying to get everybody off target, you know, by disclosing UFOs. I think he cares about all of it, but I don't think he cares that if you're talking about it or not. I just think he genuinely sees that America needs to know this stuff.
2: Well, he also realizes America wants to know it, and he's an outsider.
26: I mean, yes, he's an outsider who made a lot of these campaign promises and told us that he was going to do this stuff, and now it's happening, and I still like it, and I'm still happy that it's occurring, even if you go and watch some of the videos that Fox News and others have been reporting on and putting out into the world, and you see, at least I assume what I see, which is a whole lot of Bigfoot-esque versions of things. You're too far away. There's not enough information. It looks like it could be a thing that they're telling you it is, but you need a better photo, a better video, or hopefully at some point a press conference where President Trump is high-fiving an alien or high however many fingers they have. I assume it's going to be five or less. Who knows? Maybe he has to use both hands for the one high five, high 10. We'll see. But that'll really give us the definitive information that I think a lot of Americans are waiting for. Even if you already think you know the answer to this, as many of us believe we do, that aliens have to exist. The galaxy, the world, much beyond our planet, is just so vast that, of course, it makes sense for other life to be out there somewhere. And it doesn't have to upend any of your religious beliefs, as it doesn't upend any of mine. I'm a Catholic who still believes the things a Catholic believes. All right, quick break. A lot more. This is The Dana Show. Craig Collins filling in.
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29: And now, all of the news you would probably miss. 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
26: That's right. It's time for Quick Five on the Dana Show, D Lash, Dana Lash Radio on X. A great way to stay connected to her at Radio Craig C. If for some reason you also want to follow me and help me inch closer to 1,000 people, which is my current goal, and I need to tweet more to get there. I doubt I will. But follow Dana because she's awesome and her content's amazing. All right, Horse Girl is a DJ who is going to start performing shows throughout the United States. She is from Germany. She is half horse, top half, a half human, bottom half, just in case you were curious. And I saw a Denver Fox affiliate talking about the debut of this woman's show. And this reporter not making a single joke, which is absolutely failing in the world of local news, because puns at least are supposed to be a huge part of coverage of stories like this. Here's a little bit of that audio.
30: Star DJ with unique signature look is going on tour and making Denver the first stop. Horse Girl, that is spelt with two I's, is a self-proclaimed German half-horse, half-human DJ.
26: Uh-huh.
30: She's bringing the Nature is Healing tour to the U.S., Canada, and all across
26: all
30: Europe
26: right.
30: After the fall to mark her first album release in June. Staying completely in character publicly, Horse Girl is known for her appearance with a horse muzzle and ears for songs like My Little White Pony, Praise the Farm, and My Barn, My Rules, also known as Stella Stallion. Horse Girl will debut her tour on September 18th.
0: Yeah, no, I'm already stopping right there. This is utter failure because there should have been a bunch of jokes, a bunch of little jokes. They don't even have to be funny. I call them dad jokes, if you will, when you're talking about the debut of Horse Girl, the half-horse, half-human DJ, who will be putting on a show. She's not even, I don't mean to say this any other way. It's not going to sound nice, but it is what it is. Like, DJs are different than musicians to me. It's a different skill set. It's a lot more capability, say, with a computer before you get on a stage than someone who actually needs to do a whole lot of fancy stuff on a stage to be successful. So Horse Girl, not even, I think, as challenging as a band. But maybe that's because I know how to edit stuff that I think it's less challenging. But anyway, needed more jokes there. All right, quick break, a lot more. Craig Collins filling in on The Dana Show.
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8: ABC News, I'm Dave Packard. Passengers on a Dutch hantavirus-infected cruise ship arriving in the Canary Islands overnight. Three people have died. The CDC officials will be standing by to meet the passengers. Dr. Maria Van Kerkhove, Director of the Department of Epidemic and Pandemic Management.
9: Right now, there's nobody on board that has any symptoms, including passengers and crew. That's great news.
8: 17 Americans on board. First responders in Florida's Miami-Dade rushed to a popular sandbar Saturday afternoon after a boat explosion. 11 people taken to a local area hospital. In Denver, a Frontier Airlines jet hitting and killing a trespasser who was on the runway during takeoff. The engine went on fire when the man was partially sucked in. The plane evacuated a dozen passengers, reporting minor injuries. Investigators in Central California say a new search of property linked to the family of convicted killer Paul Flores did not uncover the remains of Kristen Smart nearly 30 years after she vanished. This is ABC News.
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2: Weather.
3: The forecast for tonight, expect partly cloudy skies. It won't be as cool as the last few nights, but temperatures will drop back into the mid-50s. During the day tomorrow, mixture of sunshine and clouds for Mother's Day. Most of the day is going to be dry, but there will be a chance for a few showers and maybe a few thunderstorms late in the afternoon and evening. High temperatures in the upper 70s and low 80s. On Monday, turning much cooler, a chance for rain in the morning, then clearing in the afternoon, with high temperatures only in the low 60s. 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
0: Well, that blew up when Iran all of a sudden said, you know, after we let you on the Friday, the blockade's back on.
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7: This is the Dana Show. My name is Craig Collins, filling in. Thrilled to be with you. A lot of stuff out there to discuss. A big breaking news story from earlier today that the president put up on Truth Social was the three-day ceasefire between Russia and Ukraine. The celebration in Russia is for Victory Day, but otherwise in Ukraine, because there was also a big part of a factor of World War II was part of the announcement. I think I actually have Fox News doing a better job of just giving you the whole thing here. But President Trump announced today that there will be a three-day ceasefire between Russia and Ukraine that hopefully, potentially, could end this conflict long term.
8: This just came out. You may or may not have seen it. The president just put out on True Social regarding Ukraine. I'm pleased to announce that there will be a three-day ceasefire starting tomorrow through Monday in the war between Russia and Ukraine. It will include a suspension of all kinetic activity, also a prisoner swap of 1,000 prisoners from each country. President's got some optimism that this could hold longer than 3 days.
7: Yeah, it could hold way longer than 3 days. The ceasefire will conclude a suspension of all kinetic activity, as you heard there. This request was made by me directly, is a continuation of the stuff that President Trump put on Truth Social. I very much appreciate its agreement by President Vladimir Putin and President Vladimir Zelensky. Hopefully it is the beginning of the end of a very long, deadly, and hard-fought war. President Trump continued on Truth Social. Talks are continuing on ending this major conflict, the biggest since World War II, and we're getting closer and closer every day. Thank you for your attention to this matter, President Donald J. Trump. I do like that he ends a lot of his Truth posts with thank you for your attention to this matter, even though a whole lot of people who then read it and talk about it refuse to say that it came from Truth Social, which is just weird. They refuse to make that a thing.

0: that they want to talk about because, darn it, it's terrible somehow for us. All right. Another thing out there that I thought was important, and again, hopefully that three-day ceasefire turns into the end of a long conflict that President Trump actually promised he could end. Maybe he'll actually end it. But other news, CNN was forced to admit that Republicans are now poised to pick up 8 seats within the House in 2026 after some redistricting battles didn't go their way. The Virginia Supreme Court decision to strike down what was described as illegal gerrymandering in the state because it goes against the state constitution's requirement that you change districts after one election and before another one, not after one and then actually during one, which was the argument that was made against that position. And real quick, actually, before I play audio, the audio from CNN, I just want to explain that better. So Republicans, a lot of conservatives, myself definitely among them, believe that we should pretty much have a one-day election, that there can be some exceptions, mostly for military men and women, to mail in their ballots. But by and large, people should vote on the day of the election, that day only, and then we know the winner by that evening. That would be an ideal situation that would remove a lot of potential fraud that could exist within our voting system, and I think does exist within our voting system. This would be great. The Powerball and Mega Millions can do this. We should be able to do this, too, is something I've often said, filling in on this show or on the radio in general. And it's just so funny to listen to Democratic lawyers make the argument that the election is held on one day and watch the other side say that that's obviously not true in Virginia, that there's people currently voting early in some of these primaries and elections, the midterm election that will happen toward the tail end of this year. So it's actually absolutely ridiculous to pretend as though an election isn't currently going on. I love that it's Democrats' own fault that the argument they made failed in front of the Virginia Supreme Court. And I think would actually fail in front of the U.S. Supreme Court if it gets challenged to that level, because it's true that elections are sort of, I feel like I've been voting for people in Texas, where I live in Houston, like all the time right now. I feel like you're voting for someone almost constantly. Special elections, primary season, runoffs that we're having now. By the way, anyone who pays attention to Texas knows that Cornyn is an absolutely atrocious choice as the next senator. He's the current senator out of our state. He deserves to go away. He needs to go away. And the flip-flopping and terrible things he does and doesn't stand for, regardless of if he votes with Republicans 80, 90, 60% of the time, depending on what list you check, how often he actually agrees with the R that's in front of his name as far as a senator goes in this country, he absolutely needs to go away. Whether it's Ken Paxton, who inevitably is the person who can do it right now, or whether I wish it had been Wesley Hunt or someone else, you need a replacement. And you need a replacement that's not an insane Democrat like James Talafrico, as he's been called by some other people out there in the world. But anyway, I just think that it's stuff like this that really, truly matters when you have these discussions on how to change things in our society from a political standpoint. And then also, you have to admit, as it seems CNN does, that doing away with the Voter Right Act, the way it was being used racistly to create districts based solely on race, regardless of what that race is, if you build a district based on race, that seems to be racist and wrong. It's now caused a situation where that plus Virginia, plus some redistricting that has occurred in places like here in Texas, it means that Republicans are very likely to hold the House and maybe even gain additional seats. Here we go.
1: So here's where that leaves the redistricting wars nationwide right now. Republicans have targeted 14 extra seats. Democrats could pick up 6. Theoretically, it would be an 8-seat GOP advantage. But here's an important caveat. Just because a seat is redrawn by Republicans or even Democrats doesn't mean it automatically goes that way, especially.
0: Wait, what? Do people have to vote? Is that what Dana Bash is telling me? Oh, my God. What an incredible caveat that she added there, that people actually have to vote in the election to choose who wins. So she's begging her Democrats and whatever the redrawn districts will be that won't favor them, that they need to get out and vote and try to fight. Because, again, none of this is predetermined, even if it's very much designed to be via all the gerrymandering that's gone on that predominantly comes from the left. I know both sides do it. I know both political parties have done it for a long time. But if you look at some of the most ridiculous examples of it right now in places like California or Illinois or New York, you see the most insane squiggly lines. It's a puzzle you could never do. If you had to fill in all the puzzle pieces to some of the districts that exist in some of these left blue states, like these far left blue states, it would be literally impossible to figure out how these puzzle pieces exist. It would look insane. And it should be much easier. It should be, you know, first grade level puzzle where everything's basically a little block. All right. Some other things out there that I saw that I thought were kind of interesting. There is one story that I probably should have just done as a quick five today, but I thought it was so interesting. I wanted to talk about it. There's a Canadian fiddle player, a Canadian fiddler is the way that he'd be described, who is suing Google for $1.5 million. It is a lawsuit. The dude's name is Ashley. He's a guy named Ashley. But anyway, the reason he's suing Google and its AI platform is because a summary of who he is and what he's done and what's made him famous that you can easily get on anybody by going to Google and hitting the AI mode when you search a name, said that he was a diddler, not a fiddler, and actually referenced how he might be a sex offender who harms children. It was an autocorrect for some reason that changed the word about being a person who plays a specific instrument to being someone who would do something that the slang term might describe as horrible and terrible, that then made the AI just like think that he actually was a sex offender. This is insane. And the reason I think it's so crazy is this is exactly the type of problem that only AI could come up with. Like, for how great AI is, for how many things it makes easier. And producer Steven and I were joking in a commercial break earlier during the show how both of us use it in a whole lot of ways. Like, no actual human, I think, would have libeled the fiddler guy to claim that he was a person who engages in the sexual abuse or whatever of children, because the word fiddler can easily be changed to be the word diddler. That's just not a thing that a human being would even come up with. It's the computer that doesn't understand a lot of things that would actually go that road. By the way, I'll just suggest this. I'm not really sure that I should, but I've done it before, so I suggest you do it too. I type in your own name and then put AI mode in and see what comes up. See if you, in fact, pop up on the top of the list as one of the people that's most known with your name, or if you have to add some context to AI to get to you. But eventually it gets to all of us because social media is so prevalent and we all have enough information out there that a quick review of everything on the internet can locate almost anyone. So if you do pop in some information with your own real first and last name, and then, as I said, give it whatever amount of additional context you need, you get to inevitably write read a bunch of AI stuff about you. And it's weird, but I have done it because I've seen stories like this before and I was curious. And I'll tell you this about the AI version of me, Craig Collins. It's nicer to me than I think some of the things it says about me might not actually be true. Some of the things about just how successful, how wealthy, et cetera, I am, I can go ahead and refute them. But darn it, it's not calling me something horrible. So I'm not bringing anybody to court over it. It can keep doing whatever it wants to do. I might just eventually use it as a resume for myself, actually, to send that to someone and be like, hey, it's on the internet. It might be true. Why don't you go ahead and believe it? All right. On that note, we will take a little bit of an earlier break. We will come back and have a little bit more fun because I'll be honest with you. It's Friday. It's just before a holiday for Mother's Day. And I'm kind of sick of news. And I think a lot of other people might be sick of news. So we'll close out the show with some, I think, fun topics that you still can know about, still share with people at the water cooler, much like Dana's quick five topics, but probably not the hardest hitting news when we come back after this. This is The Dana Show. My name and AI thinks a whole lot of me, which is a weird humble brag when it's not accurate stuff that they put out sometimes. But you can look for it. My name is Craig Collins filling in.
2: We got a lot more on the way as we move. Our partners that help bring you the program, it's the folks that are over at Fresh Pressed Olive Oil. I cook with this. I eat it. I put it pretty much on everything. In fact, one of my big things that I've been doing is I'll do my Hearts of Palm salad, and then I'll do my olive oil with the Dijon. And I use kind of like their medium sort of spicier olive oil with the Dijon. And it's not spicy like they add anything to it. 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And if you think about it, olive oil is just fresh fruit juice. 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It's like any juice. It's best right after you press it. But a lot of times, if you're going to the supermarket, you know, they've got stuff sitting on the shelves for months and it loses flavor, because this stuff will lose flavor. 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
0: This is the Dana Show. My name is Craig Collins, filling in. Thrilled to be with you. A bunch of things out there to discuss, and yet I'm sick of so much of the news of the day that I think we've covered it enough, that let's do some stuff a little bit more fun. Two of these are still news, I think, close. They're proximity to the news, One is the idiot that is Kathy Griffin. She reacted to a story on social media. The headline from the New York Post said, ICE agents storm Disney cruise ship in California and arrest multiple staff in front of stunned passengers. That's all that Kathy Griffin read. And then she put up a thing, I think, on actually that other dumb platform, Threads or whatever, not even on X, because she's probably mad at that site, in which she said, Jesus bleeping Christ, I feel rage. If you do too, promise me you will remember this rage on every election day. Here's the problem with Kathy being so mad and also using the Lord's name in vain is it was actually a child pornography ring that was being upended and a bunch of people being arrested. It was something like 26 crew members from the Philippines, Portugal, Indonesia, who all either possessed, demonstrated the receipt of, transportation of, distribution of, or the viewing of child porn. And so Kathy went out there and defended a bunch of horrible, horrible people and did it because she read one simple headline and then assumed she could use the emotions of a lot of other people to influence you to politically vote differently. When I think by and large, if you paid attention to even just a smidge more of this story, you'd praise the law enforcement people for doing a good thing and catching a lot of bad guys out there in our society. But darn it, Kathy doesn't want you to do that part, or is stupid enough to not do it herself, or probably a bit of both. Also, Spencer Pratt, a reality TV star himself, is doing surprisingly well in his political campaign, outing a lot of corruption and other things that are going on in California. More and more people are like, yeah, I think I could vote for Spencer Pratt to be a person in charge of something, which is amazing, considering who Spencer Pratt was as a celebrity and not necessarily someone with political aspirations. But let's play a little bit of this audio that went viral of him outing some more scandals going on in California.
8: Well, well, well, all last summer I warned you, Gavin Newsom and his wife were on the take. We blew the whistle on how the first partner, Jennifer Newsom, was getting fire aid money diverted into her dubious nonprofit, taking from donations that people were told was meant for fire victims. When we broke that story, what did they do? Well, they just deleted her NPO from the list of donor recipients on the FireEd website and lied about it ever happening.
0: Lied and lied and lied. Again, Spencer Pratt crushing his attempt to be the mayor, to be a mayor somewhere in this country, in California, which to me is just amazing because it's not somebody you had on your bingo card going into 2026 as rising to a level of political relevance that he might actually win an election. No offense. I'm not trying to take a mean, unintentional shot at Spencer Pratt. It's just I remember the stuff that initially made him famous, and I didn't feel like I was ever watching a politician start his political career at that time. But the world in which we live has changed quite a bit, and a lot of outsiders wind up doing a much better job than people who are politically inside for a long time. So, darn it, go ahead. Vote for Spencer Pratt. A couple other silly things out there that I saw. Roomba thinks that it's pioneering a brand new way to sell you a house cleaning robot. It looks like a pet, so it's an animal looking AI powered thing that also would clean your home. So it's a little bit of both. You know, it's the exact opposite of having a very hairy dog that sheds a lot. This thing is vacuuming stuff up and then pretending it's alive. I would never want one of these, an iRobot thing that looks like an animal. I would much rather have a pet, a real one, and then maybe also a Roomba to clean up after the pet. I don't need you to merge the two together. But this feels like very typical intelligence thinking from people who create robots and whatnot. Artificial intelligence thinking, I should say, because they think it's great, but it really seems awful. And then one last one. I saw that a guy had his girlfriend break up with him because she searched his ChatGPT history. And I thought it was going to be something dirtier than what it wound up being. He just asked ChatGPT for a lot of relationship advice, and the woman didn't like that. So be careful, everybody out there. That advice might actually get you dumped. That's it. That's the show. See you later. Craig Collins filling in for Dana Lash.
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3: The president, you would think, would be a little bit smarter than this. Obviously, you can tout successes and you can try to spin it, and you should try to spin it in a different way. 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
1: 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C4 and Brian Neiman.
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1: 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And
8: from ABC News, I'm Dave Packer. The CDC is alerting doctors and health departments around the country to be aware of the potential for imported hantavirus cases from the cruise ship outbreak. A cruise ship linked to a deadly hantavirus outbreak with 140 people on board, including 17 Americans, anchoring overnight off Spain's Canary Islands. ABC's Maggie Rooley is there.
9: The CDC emergency response is classified as a level 3, the lowest risk to the public. Back in the Canary Islands, despite all the precautions, workers at the port here protesting the ship's arrival. This resident says people are scared, but this tourist from Ireland says she's not worried.
10: I feel perfectly fine.
11: Yeah,
10: because I know they're going to quarantine everyone. They're going to make sure everything is safe for everyone.
9: The World Health Organization stressing this is not a new COVID.
8: A boat explosion near a popular South Florida sandbar sent several people to the hospital with serious injuries Saturday afternoon.
9: Miami-Dade Fire Rescue rushing more than two dozen units to the Haulover Sandbar in Biscayne Bay. Rescuers pulling people into lifeboats and rushing them to nearby fuel docks. Officials say at least 15 people were taken to local hospitals, some even airlifted.
8: ABC's Morgan Norwood. In Denver, a Frontier Airlines jet hitting and killing a person who was on the runway during takeoff.
12: Frontier Flight 4345 was accelerating for takeoff at Denver International, speeding down the runway at almost 150 miles per hour when pilots sounded the alarm. Officials say a person they describe as trespassing scaled an airport fence and 2 minutes later was struck and killed. An official telling ABC News the person was at least partially consumed by one of the engines, triggering an engine fire.
8: The plane was evacuated and preliminary reports say five people were taken to the hospital. Under a new administration proposal, guns could be mailed through the United States Postal Service. It's been illegal except for licensed dealers since the 1920s. You're listening to ABC News.
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2: A refinery explosion right outside of New Orleans Friday. Responders finding the Chalmette refinery completely engulfed in flame.
3: The owner of this refinery is PBF Energy in Louisiana. Now, it's too early to tell how much of the refinery is impacted, but this is their largest refinery with a capacity of 185,000 barrels of oil a day. That refinery fire happened on Friday and is now under control. But this coming at a time when crude oil and petroleum products are in short supply.
2: ABC's Jacqueline Lee. The Trump administration releasing some federal government files on UFO sightings, or as they're officially known by the government, UAPs, or unidentified anomalous phenomena. Here's Asa Stahl, science editor for Planetary Society.
4: These files released by the Pentagon do not give any solid evidence for life beyond Earth, for alien life in general. But that doesn't mean we aren't continuing the investigation and the search for life.
2: High school culinary programs getting creative.
5: Rolling Flavors, Georgia's first student-operated food truck, has opened in DeKalb County. A student, Gabrielle Thompson.
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7: 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The teachers will actually create their schedules for the use of the truck.
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11: Weather.
12: The forecast for tonight, expect partly cloudy skies. It won't be as cool as the last few nights, but temperatures will drop back into the mid-50s. During the day tomorrow, mixture of sunshine and clouds for Mother's Day. Most of the day is going to be dry, but there will be a chance for a few showers and maybe a few thunderstorms late in the afternoon and evening. High temperatures in the upper 70s and low 80s. On Monday, turning much cooler, a chance for rain in the morning, then clearing in the afternoon, with high temperatures only in the low 60s.
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Broadcasting live from the confines of an abandoned radio station in the secluded apartment building closet of high strangeness. From the foothills of the Colorado Rockies, and they are gorgeous, full of Bigfoot, strange lights, all kinds of things like that. It's time now for full disclosure of the topics they told us were off limits. Hello there, I'm Connie Willis. This is Coast to Coast AM, and tonight, alien abductee. We like to say lifer. We'll explain that later. Hypnosis, regression, and the regression of Bob Gimlin from the Gimlin-Patterson film. Patterson-Gimlin film. Now I'm saying it every way.

0: It all works. It's all good. Mother's Day weekend and great music for you too tonight. So turn off those lights. Join me for another interesting evening of conversation, much needed education, and the chance we might get a little closer to the truth of what lurks amongst us and what is beyond. I'm Connie Willis, and this is Coast to Coast AM.
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0: You are listening to Coast to Coast AM. Connie Willis back at you. Willis Weekend. How are you doing tonight? Saturday night. Beautiful day in Colorado. I hope you had a wonderful day as well. It's so nice when the temperatures are wonderful and the sun's right on you. I don't know if you've ever been to Colorado, but the sun's on you and it feels good. And then as soon as the cloud comes over, drops 10 degrees right then and there. Or more, and then it goes right back up as soon as the cloud's gone. It's just very interesting, dry humor and weather as well here. Anyway, hope you guys are in for a great night tonight. I know that we're going to get some good music for you. We can do a little bit about the UFO stuff. We've got regression, hypnotherapy coming up later with the Patterson-Gimlin film of Bob Gimlin. We're going to see what Doug Meacham did with him and how well that went and all the other things that he does too, hypnotic-wise. And, of course, we have a good friend of mine, Brett Oldham, that is here. We share a lot of things in common here, and I'm happy that I met him along the way so that we could get together and learn a lot from each other. He's a well-known alien abductee. He has coined the phrase lifer. And the reason why is either usually for the most part, you're an abductee or a contactee. Contactee likes to be taken. An abductee does not. And a lifer says, hey, there's nothing I can do about it. And one way or the other, there's just nothing I can do about it. So I'm a lifer. And we are talking about people that are in what we call the hybridization project. Those of you that knew Bud Hopkins, his work, and Dr. David M. Jacobs, his work, well, you know what I'm talking about. Most of you all know that, being here on Coast to Coast AM. We've talked about all this for a long, long, long, long time. But he's gotten worldwide attention with everything that he's gone through. And he's written some really great books, Children of the Greys. In fact, I got him right here in front of me, because if you get his books, you're going to enjoy the fact that you can look at the one from quite a long time ago. I'm not sure where to find the year on this, but that was Children of the Greys. And that's where you'll see this little child that looks half alien and half human. And here we go now, his latest book, a long time later, Children of the Greys, The Aftermath. It's got that same child grown up. He just did a wonderful job with the book and the book cover. And glad to call you friend, Brett. How are you? Welcome back once again to Coast AM. How are you?
4: I'm doing good. I appreciate you having me back, and also glad to call you friend.
0: Thanks. Well, we're lifers together. I'm so glad you coined that phrase, because the other ones never worked. This isn't something I can't wait to have happen, or it's something that, you know, I despise to, or where I want to take my life, you know, because that's what the extremes are with people, right? So lifers is, you know, what can you do?
4: Yeah, that's one of the things that I try to get to people that's been taken multiple times, because if you happen to be one of these people that they prefer for whatever reasons, mostly DNA, then you're going to be a lifer. They're going to keep coming at you, coming to take you, use you. I mean, there's been many times that I've thought I'm going to reach a certain age where it's going to stop. You know, it's like, okay, you know, they've got to be done with me by now. And then, you know, you just finally accept that this is probably something that you'll go to the grave with, you know.
0: Yeah.
4: And I coined that like way back in the first book, which was 2013, because it was like to me like being sentenced to a life in prison, you know, like you just got to accept it. And
0: that's right.
4: And that's one of the ways to deal with it, is to accept it, that and then to try to turn it into a positive. There are positives you can draw from it, you know, and a lot of what I do has helped other people that's had these experiences, and especially the people that's traumatized by it, which we all are to some degree, depending on what's been done to you and how many times you've been taken. And that was one of the reasons that I decided to write a second book, because I had so many people contacting me. I mean, I lost count, you know, it's triple digit numbers. And it was all these people that were saying, I've never told anybody this before. Or my husband would kill me if he knew, you know, I was telling you this, and that type of thing like that. And they would start telling me they'd been holding this secret in their whole life. You know, like some people that, you know, I could relate, because I did the same exact thing, because it didn't even, well, you too, probably, you know, I mean, it was a thing that it's too taboo to talk about in public. And, you know, you're worried that they would, if you went to see a therapist, that they would start prescribing medication or maybe, you know, want to put you in some kind of rehab thing or something, you know, got this out of your system.
0: You can talk about it, but you can't say that you are one of them.
4: Exactly. And so many people hold it in, you know, it's the suffering and silence thing, and you don't know who to turn to or who to talk to. And I kind of became a beacon for a lot of people like that, because they just told me they would read a book and it's like, oh my God, you know, this is like, this, you're telling my story, you know, and this happened to me too. And there was, things like that. And they finally, like, I guess they felt comfortable with me. And so, I kind of kept repeating a lot of the same things to people. And I was like, you know, I met some people whose experiences were so congruent with mine that it was like, it just defied the odds. I mean, just, it was stuff that's not the normal stuff that's talked about. And I wanted to be a voice for them. So I included like five different abductees that, and I say abductees, you know, I know people's experience are supposed to be the word, you know, but it's abduction. And
0: it is. And it nails it immediately. You know what we're talking about. It needs to be that strong. Yeah.
4: But, and I wanted to tell their story because, you know, they don't want to go public. You know, they have jobs that they were concerned about. And I also wanted people to know that, that basically, you know, what happened to me, like since I went public. And there's a lot of that in there. And it hasn't been a pretty story. I mean, when you get to a certain point of this and offer the kind of proof that I've offered, it gets dangerous. And it's gotten really dangerous with me.
0: Yeah, you did some things that nobody else has ever done and had the opportunity to be able to do it. And I guess, was it all documentary oriented to where it's like, hey, let's test him like this because we're doing a documentary? Or did some other people come to you and say, okay, we saw you in some documentaries. We understand who you are. We want to do some things ourselves, those tests. What are the different tests that you took along the way that show proof and evidence that some of these people have to have? Not that you were, I'm sure you were just also, I mean, it's just a hard thing to deal with, but you have to deal with it.
4: Well, I was hell bent on like, I got to prove this to everybody. When I first, you know, 13 years ago, when I went public, because I had to be coaxed into the people that I told to do a book. They're like, you have a lot of these memories. You have more than most people. And because, you know, I was in therapy when I had this revelation, you know, like I was having all kinds of anxiety issues and ended up in therapy. And that's when I had the breakthrough. It was a long, long ordeal. And I, even after that, it was so taboo. I didn't even tell my therapist, you know, that I was starting to have these memories. But once the floodgates were open, and I tell people this all the time, it's like, if you think you've been abducted, but you're not 100% sure, I would kind of just leave that door closed. You know, if you're able to get through life and it's not affecting you in any way, and you're just curious, you know, it's probably best just to leave it closed, because when you open that door, you might not like what you find.
0: And, you know, it's funny, Brett, that you say that, because when I was working with David Jacobs, and you know who he is, and he said at first, because I was just interviewing him. I was just going to get him on an interview, and I was making a tape so I can make a reel. And later that reel helped me to get on Coast, which was cool. But I had talked to him, and I asked him if he could do a regression with me. And he goes, no, we don't do that. Everybody wants a regression. We don't do that. Myself and Bud, what we did is we put together this survey, and they said, you take this survey, and from there, we'll decide if you have enough traits that we can, you know, that you have a high probability of being an abductee, then we will regress you. Well, I took that survey that he used to have, and it made sense. I went, oh my gosh. The pieces of the puzzle fit together. But this is what he said in relation to what you said. He said, are you sure you want to do this? He said, you're certainly capable of being what we think, and I will regress you. However, are you ready to open Pandora's box? He said, you'll never be able to close it again. So exactly what you said.
4: Have you found that to be true?
0: Oh, yeah. Yeah.
4: Yeah.
0: Oh, yeah. Immediately. I mean, just even the survey itself, you know, you find that to be the case. You know, the time I actually came out, so funny to say it that way, was here on Coast with me, you. I think we had Philip Kinsella here.
4: Yeah.
0: We had Paul Sinclair.
4: Yeah.
0: I think there was somebody else with, I can't remember now.
4: Yeah, I think that was it.
0: No. Okay. Okay.
4: Yeah. Yeah, but back to the proof thing, you know. So when I did the first book, I started with photographic evidence because I had these mysterious scars. There was a puncture mark, a big puncture mark on the left side of by my rib cage under my left arm, and then I had a large scar across my lower spine, and my lower back across my spine. And doctors had seen it before, and they would say, oh, when did you have surgery, and that kind of thing. And I was like, never, you know. And anyway, that went on, and I ended up, like, matter of fact, so many doctors had seen over the years. And in April of 2015, I was living in Nashville at the time, and I was getting a physical, and I decided, you know, this is a new doctor. It was a female doctor. She hasn't seen you. So I was like, I'm just going to show it to her. On my back, just the one on my back, you know, I'm just going to say, hey, you know, like, act like I didn't know anything about it and see what she said. And she was looking at it closely and everything. And she goes, well, you know, there's this disease out there that people can have. And there's just the cause of the scar easily or some random way or something. I didn't really understand what she was talking about. But she said there's a special blood test that you can take. And I was given, you know, yeah, you give blood on these physical stuff. I said, well, go ahead and take an extra vial then. You know, we'll see if I have that. So she says, yeah, great. You know, so they did. And when she called me to give my results and stuff, she kind of ignored that. And she was given all the other stuff with your blood tests and all that. And it's like, I was going, wait a minute, you know, what about the special test that I did for the scars? And she goes, no, you don't have that disease. And I says, well, what do you think? What's the deal? What's your opinion, your professional opinion? And she goes, I really don't know. I'm puzzled by it. She goes, as a matter of fact, I showed it to another doctor here in the clinic. He doesn't know either. And they don't want to touch it. You know, they just left it alone. So I put those pictures in there like that. But I was also taken with my girlfriend at the time. And she was pregnant. And we were living together. And she was just at the end of the first trimester. And they took both of us, and they took the fetus, and it was really, really traumatic. In fact, one of the regressions that I did later, I revisited that because I felt guilty about that for years. I had felt it was just because she was with me, she had to go through that because it was really bad. And even when at the end of it, the next day we woke up and there was some blood on the bed and she went in the bathroom and, you know, she called out, you know, I'm bleeding, call the doctor. And we took her up. This was in Vegas and we only lived about 15 minutes from the doctors and he was examining her. He goes, got to take you over to Women's Hospital. It was on East Sahara. It's not there anymore, but small Women's Hospital. And I went there and I called my mom and her mom and they both came and I saw him. He said, we got to do you've had a miscarriage. And she said, no, I haven't had a miscarriage. You know, there was nothing but blood and no tissue. And he goes, he says, well, we're going to have to do a D&C and, you know, where they scrape the womb and stuff. And so they went over to Women's Hospital and they did that. And he come walking out and I was in this waiting room and I got up and I went over there and I said, is she okay? He goes, oh, yeah, she's fine. He goes, and my mom was standing right behind me. I didn't know it at the time. I didn't really see her at the time, you know, but she came walking up behind me. And he says, you know, it's like the damnedest thing I've ever seen. And I'm like, what do you mean? He goes, I just examined her, you know, less than 2 weeks ago, and she had a perfectly normal pregnancy. And when there was nothing in the womb, it was like she was never been pregnant. It was already cleaned.
0: Wow.
4: And I remembered, you know, what happened, and I was completely mentally and physically drained from it. And I didn't say anything to her because I didn't know if she remembered it. And I remembered just accidentally turning to my mom and I said, they took it. Like, cause my mom didn't even know what was going on with me at the time.
0: Oh, she didn't. Okay.
4: No. And so she did soon after that. Because she asked me, what are you talking about? You know,
0: and crying. Oh, well, you and blew so, the beans there a little bit.
4: That
0: there,
4: witness, I mean, she ended up, you know, we ended up like breaking up and stuff. And, but years, I lost contact with her. And years later, when the first book came out, I was asked to do, Monsters, I think it was called Monsters and Mysteries in America or something like that. It was some show that was, you know, dealt with paranormal stuff. And and they wanted something got brought up about that story. And they says, oh, do you think that she would come on and tell her part of it? And I was like, I don't think so, but I'll try to get a hold of her. And I got a hold of her through Facebook Messenger, found her on Facebook. And I asked her and she said that she would. So they took me out to Vegas, flew us out to Vegas to film because that's where it happened at. And they filmed us separately. They filmed my bit and stuff and and they talked to a couple of members of my family and stuff. And then they met with her separately. And then they came, when they came back later after filming with her, they met up with me again. And I asked the producer, how did it go? And he said, her story matched yours 100% verbatim. You know, she remembers it exactly like you do. So, you know, that was pretty strong. You know, I mean, she went on TV a couple more times after that, you know, publicly telling the same story, you know. But the big thing that happened, besides all that, even though that's a lot, was, you know, I did a few episodes of Ancient Aliens, and they wanted me to do Prometheus Productions, who does that show. They wanted me to do a pilot for a show that was a concept that I was going to be basically what I do a lot of, and would meet with the other abductees, and we would hear their story, and I would counsel them basically. And they had like some guy that was going to be like the skeptic kind of guy. I don't remember what his name was, but anyway, so we filmed a pilot. We filmed for a week in Los Angeles, and they were going to run these tests on these people.
0: I want you to hold on, because we got to take a break, and I want to hear about the test, and I want to hear about the show, because I don't want to have to cut that off. I'll just cut you off now, then you can tell us when we come back. Alien abductee, Brett Oldham. You can find him at BrettOldham.com. Look up his story and get his books, Children of the Greys, and now recently Children of the Greys Aftermath. And that is Brett with one T, so it's B-R-E-T, and then it's Oldham, O-L-D-H-A-M, Oldham. All righty, so stay with us. More to come. It's Connie Willis on Coast to Coast AM.

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1: It stays until a final agreement can be reached. So it seems like both sides are saying we're cooperating while still holding some leverage.
0: Smart, sharp, and fearless conversation.
1: No tax on tips. It was smaller, but around 5% of filers reported no tax on tips.
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2: ABC News, I'm Dave Packer. The cruise ship linked to a deadly Honda virus outbreak with 140 people on board, including 17 Americans, anchoring overnight off Spain's Canary Islands.
3: Authorities are currently investigating 8 cases related to the Honda virus outbreak and its origins. 3 people have died, all passengers of the MV Hondius. The MV Hondius has been traveling to the Canary Islands in Spain since it left Cape Verde on Wednesday.
2: ABC's Maggie Ruley. A boat explosion near a popular South Florida sandbar off Miami sent 11 people to the hospital with serious injuries Saturday afternoon. In Denver, a Frontier Airlines jet hitting and killing a person who was on the runway during takeoff. It started an engine fire. The plane was evacuated and 5 people were said to have been taken to the hospital. Under a new Trump administration proposal, guns could be mailed through the United States Postal Service. It's been illegal except for licensed dealers since the 1920s as part of efforts back then to curb crime. This is ABC News.
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0: 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C4 and Brian Neiman.
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0: turning much cooler, a chance for rain in the morning, then clearing in the afternoon, with high temperatures only in the low 60s. 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
1: C4 and Brian Neiman. 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
1: 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C4 and Brian Neiman.
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0: 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Now, here's your guest host, Connie Willis.
1: The Tucker Band. You knew that. Can't you see? It's Coast to Coast AM. Connie Willis here. 1973, that's the year. Can't you see? You know that one. You'll keep singing that one tonight. Written after a breakup with that unmistakable flute intro that we all love. Coy Caldwell, he actually recorded the guitar and flute parts in a single take. Gives it that nice, raw, emotional feel, right? But yeah, one take, that was it. One take. Those are the best. So hope you're enjoying the evening here. And I wanted to tell you a story. Tonight's Powerball, it was at, I can't remember now, 47 million, but now no one won. So it's at 57 million for Monday night. And that's one of, you know, this is where a lot of you think, what if, right? What if it was me? And well, that's exactly why I created my Win Any Lottery course. And I got the book, but now it's like, let me just do the course. It includes the book. So you're set there. But a lot of people just kind of grab numbers. They do quick picks, birthdays, anniversaries, whatever pops into their head. But what I teach you is how to slow down, tune in, and work with your own intuition and your subconscious mind when you choose your numbers, right? Just, hey, Lynn Buchanan, one of our psychic spies, taught me the method years ago and said, go ahead, Connie, do what you want with it. So I made an ebook and now I've got the course out. And you guys, it's been doing very, very well. I have to tell you that some of you have already contacted me saying that you're winning. Some are winning hundreds. Some have told me that you've won several thousand. A lot of you have definitely said that the course has already paid for itself. And I get it.

0: it works, and that when you do it yourself, you're going to realize, hey, I can maybe win the jackpot. So I hope if you do, you let me know, okay? I'd love to know. So it's fun. It's easy to follow, and it's really quick, the courses, so you can start to play for, you know, tomorrow night's, I don't think we have a Sunday night anything, but, if you, are into the numbered lotteries, this is for you. So go to ConnieWillis.com. You can look for the Win Any Lottery course. You'll see it kind of about halfway down, and get it. And let's, let me know if something happens. Okay. Tonight might be a good night to start. More to come here. Stay with me. 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
0: Coast to Coast AM, Connie Willis here, back at you this weekend. Quick reminder before we get going, Mother's Day is tomorrow, and sometimes the simplest message is the first, is the one that means the most. Make sure you call her or go by or take her somewhere or buy her something or whatever you get a chance to do. And if she's no longer with you, say something, because I'm absolutely sure from above she can hear you. No question about it. Mother's Day. That's tomorrow. Don't forget. Okay. Trust me. Don't forget that one. Brett Oldham is with us tonight, recognized on more alien abductee documentaries and TV shows more than anybody. He's got, his original book that he wrote was Children of the Greys. And now he has his second one, the sequel to Children of the Greys Aftermath. Brett, why, when I first met you, you had said, "I'm not doing interviews anymore. I'm not doing anything else. I'm done with it. I'm sick of it." but it was great to meet you at the time. But then you ended up doing an interview with me on Coast, and we did, something else called the Taken Talks, which was a blast to do. And then we did it here on Coast as well. And, then you wrote a book. I'm like, "Well, I can't believe he's got a book going on. This is great." And you did a wonderful job with it. You just, and especially, as you know, the cover is amazing, to go from the child to the grown up of, you tell us.
5: Yeah, before we do that, I got to tell you two important things. Happy Mother's Day to everybody out there, and including the pet mommies, because I'm a big animal activist, and I know how important fur babies are too. So, but I want to finish with
0: I was getting
5: before
0: to that.
5: We move on to that, but I will get to that protein. Book cover and reason where it came from. But
0: okay.
5: I was filming a pilot, and they were running these tests. That they were going to run on all these people that we, the other abductees, that was going to be on the show. And of course they asked me to do it, to be the first one. And I was like, sure, I can't ask, these other people to come on the show and go through this, all these tests and stuff, if I'm not willing to do it myself. So of course I'll do it. And so one of the first things they did, was a polygraph test. And so this was filmed. You know, I didn't just go to some random office and, you know, take this. And there was a complete film crew there. And you know how big those, you know, there's 8-10 people there.
0: Yeah.
5: I had 3 cameras on me, and they brought in a guy named Joseph Paolia. He was a former Secret Service agent, presidential detail. So very big credentials to do this. And so I did that and passed. And then the same week, they asked me to do what was called a QEEG brain scan, which I didn't even know what it was. And, you know, they could explain to me what was going on. And basically, they wire you up with all these electrode things on your head. And this particular brain scan, it measures the electrical activity in your brain. And when they ask you a question, certain parts of your brain, the lobes of your brain that's dealing with that, like, you know, they call it like storytelling section with the creative part or something. Like if you're making something up, that lobe of your brain would light up and it triggers the electrodes and they measure all this stuff. Or if you're telling the truth, then that part of your brain that accesses memory will light up. And so it's a level above a polygraph. You know, people say, oh, there's people who can fake a polygraph. Maybe they can, I don't know, but this there's no faking, you know. So they brought in a guy for that. It was a neuroscientist named Dr. Dario Nardi. He's a PhD. He's written books on, he's the founder of UCLA Human Complex System degree program. So this guy's another big time credentials, top notch professional. And he was very nice to work with. He told me what was going to happen. And, you know, we did some kind of memory cognitive tests before we did the brain scan. And then they started asking me questions that they knew that related to my case, things that I had talked about publicly. And the test results came back from that, showing that everything that I was answering came from the section of my brain that accessed memory, meaning I was telling the truth. And not only that, he told me that the section that deals with the emotion was attached to it. So the truth that I was telling also brought up emotional reactions because, of course, a lot of this stuff's traumatic. So that was really very strong evidence, you know, just in that 1 week. And it was all televised. I mean, I did all this with cameras in my face and a bunch of people looking at me. And about a year later... That show, by the way, this is with the beginning of when I almost got too much evidence, because that's when they started shutting me down in Hollywood, and I had other stuff planned, and that show had 2 networks going to pick it up, got dropped. That nobody would tell me why. Even the producers were working on it. You know, Erin Ryder, who's been on a lot of shows herself, she was one of the producers, and I called her up and she's like, I don't know what happened. They just cut it. You know, I was scheduled already to start filming for the next episode, all that stuff. And that happened to me too with the Unexplained show with William Shatner. I had a plane ticket bought, the whole 9 yards. They dropped it, you know, so they've cut me off, because the second time they wanted me to come back a year later to come back and film another episode called The Taken with Ancient Aliens. You can still find it. It's episode 9 of season 13. And in that, they asked me once again, we want you to take another brain scan. And I said, well, you already got footage from me. Why don't you just use that, you know? And they're like, no, no, we want to do another one. And I thought, that's weird, you know, but okay, you know, I'll do it. So they did get Dr. Nardi again to do it. And this time, Nick Pope asked me the questions. And you know, once again, I passed the brain scan. You know, like he said the same exact, they asked me different questions this time. Same exact results. Accessing memory, emotion attached to it. And they aired that. They aired that on the episode. You can see a little bit of that on the episode, because I went down to Pasadena and did a big conference down there for them, and that, and they showed part of that, and they also showed this part where I was doing the brain scan. And after that, things got really, really amped up at the danger level for me, to the point that it became not worth it, because they were pulling in my driveway in their black SUVs and basically threatening my life. And
0: who's they that was doing that? Who's they?
5: I'm not going to say, but you can figure it out. You know, it's
0: the
5: people that aren't.
0: Did you ever get to see their faces or anything?
5: Yeah. But yeah. Yeah. That wasn't men in black. No, it was middle-aged guys. And happened twice. And I kind of took it, you know, I had already went through all kinds of stuff with, during the course of all this. And I go over in more detail about, you know, all the things that had happened to me by going public, you know, and this was just sort of an accumulation of it. But this was the thing. I mean, you know, my computer's been hacked like twice already, where they've tried to do complete downloads of my computer, even though I've got security and stuff on it. And, you know, my phone's been tapped. Back in 89, I was friends with John Lear in Vegas, and this is when the Bob Lazar thing broke, when George Knapp, you know, broke all that. And I was at John's house a lot, and he, you know, his phones were tapped and my phones were tapped, you know, and they were watching me. That was way before I went public. And you know, my house has been broken into twice, and you know, one time, and maybe we can get into it later, you know, I had some remarkable evidence on some sheets that I had, and you know, they broke in for that reason, to get that, to tamper with it. And you know, I've been spied on, you know, there's been trucks in front of my, there was a UPS, the size of a UPS truck. I was on the end of a cul-de-sac in Tennessee, and that house had been broken into once, nothing touched. They were just trying to look at my stuff. Nothing was stolen. And they, I saw this, I thought it was a UPS truck, but it had no license plates, and I had to leave somewhere, and I didn't feel comfortable. You know, I was like, this thing's parked there for a long time, you know, and it was angled really weird. And it was kind of just at the, in front of my house at the end of the cul-de-sac. And there was just a field on the other side. And I was like, I don't know what this guy's doing. And I pull over there right beside it, and the strangest looking man was in there, and he had these big yellow goggles on, like, I don't know what, you know, I'm like, what? And he never, you know, if somebody pulls beside your car, beside your vehicle, you kind of look over like, hey, you know, what do you want? You know, and I pulled right beside, and I was just in a regular car, and this guy doesn't move. He's like a mannequin, you know? And I'm like, okay, I thought at first maybe he was eating lunch or something. Like, he doesn't move, you know, like he just keeps staring straight ahead at this field. And I sat there for a few minutes, you know, thinking, hey, does he not know I'm here? You know, and he just ignores me the whole time. And then I realized, like, there's no markings on this truck. You know, it's, I mean, it looked like a UPS truck or van or whatever you want to call them. And he's dressed not in a UPS uniform. And he just looked super strange. And those big yellow goggle things he was wearing, I don't know what that was all about. Mm. And so obviously to me, they were spying on me. And there's just been a bunch of stuff like that, you know, and aside from all the verbal attacks that happens when you go public with this stuff, and people telling me I'm going to hell, and that I'm, you know, I'm dealing with demons, and I just, on and on. I mean, it's a long story, and you know, too long for this. And that's one of the reasons that I wrote about all that stuff.
0: But you write about it. Exactly. Yeah.
5: But the book covers, You know, it's funny. I'm glad you noticed that, because there's a lot of people who haven't caught that, that didn't read the first book, and they haven't really put that together, that that's the same little girl.
0: They haven't? Maybe they didn't have the first book. It's
5: like, I don't know, you know, because there's just been a handful of people that said that to me. But I did that on purpose, because the first book, I knew if I ever wrote about the story, you know, with that, when I first met her, which is in the first book, you know, I was like, I've got to put, she just made such like an indelible mark on my psyche. You know, I was like, I gotta put this picture of her. And my brother, Jeffrey Oldham, is a fantastic award-winning artist in Las Vegas. And, he's won all kinds of awards and stuff. And I tried to describe it to him. He's responsible for that one.
0: And, that's beautiful.
5: You know, I just described, I said, you know, I know this is going to be kind of weird because this, but I want to get, try to disclose, you know, so he did that. And there has been so many people across the world that tell me that they just can't stop staring at her. And they've also people that have seen hybrids that, you know, they were told was their child that looked very similar to her. And so, I always, you know, I did it for her because I never got to see her again. Like, they had introduced me to her, and
0: yeah,
5: I had
0: an interaction. Can you tell that story so people know what?
5: Yeah. It was weird because you usually just hear about the mothers, you know, being introduced, but it was one of the weirdest times, because most of the time when I've had these experiences, the craft is very well lit, and it's sort of a light that, it's bright, but it doesn't like hurt your eyes kind of thing. It's different than our light. And, at this time, like, I was escorted into this area of, I assume, a craft, and it was kind of dark, and there was just like these little round lights streaming down the wall in sequence. And, I was like, this is, I don't know what's going on here. You know, I was a little alarmed, cause you never know what you're in for. And being that it was dark, I was pretty nervous, and it was just two of the small grays that was taking me down there, you know, doing their job. And I was instructed to stay. And there was the room was kind of sloped a little bit. And there was a doorway, and I could see the light coming out of the doorway, but the light wasn't entering into I was about, I don't know, like 50 feet away from it, but the light wasn't filtering into the room where I was standing. And I remember thinking, like, how are they doing that? You know, how they're controlling light. They're literally controlling light. Like, if we open a door and into a lighted room and open a door into a dark room, that light starts light. You know, the dark room gets brighter, you know, it filters into the other room. Not here. And so I'm just standing there. The other two little grays left, and I'm just standing there. I'm like, I don't know what to do. I don't know what's going on. And then, I see these figures coming out of the doorway from the lighted room. And it turns out to be a little girl, which is the girl on the cover, and also an adult hybrid gray. And that was, she introduced me, and that was basically how it all started with her. And we had some interaction.
0: And they asked you to touch her, right?
5: Yes. Yeah, they wanted me to touch her and interact with her and talk to her. And she wasn't afraid. And, you know, and when they start taking her away, I felt like, they're showing me it because it's my child, or, you know, part me. And I said, wait, I don't even know your name. I don't know her name. And she just kept walking. Like, you know, I kind of felt that maternal instinct, you know, fatherly instinct kind of thing, you know, and it bothered me my whole, all the years. And then, I hear the music, so we probably got to go, but I'll tell you when we come back.
0: Tell us when we come back. You're not supposed to tell the secret of the music. Come on, Brett. No, BrettOldham.com is where you can find Brett and check out his books, Children of the Grays. Connie Willis here. More to come. Stay with us. Coast to Coast AM.

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10: From ABC News, I'm Dave Packer. Passengers on a Dutch hantavirus-infected cruise ship arriving in the Canary Islands overnight. Three people have died. CDC officials will be standing by to meet the passengers. Dr. Maria Van Kerkhove, director of the Department of Epidemic and Pandemic Management.
11: Right now, there's nobody on board that has any symptoms, including passengers and crew. That's great news.
10: 17 Americans on board. First responders in Florida's Miami-Dade rushed to a popular sandbar Saturday afternoon after a boat explosion with several people injured. Miami-Dade Fire Rescue told ABC News they dispatched over 25 fire rescue units. This witness.
12: It was an explosion in the bilge of the boat. About a 10 or 12 people that got stretched out of there from the explosion. And it's a pretty bad scene.
10: 15 people taken to a local area hospital. In Denver, a Frontier Airlines jet hitting and killing a trespasser who was on the runway during takeoff.
13: The pilots immediately aborting takeoff. Smoke filling the cabin. The plane's engine bursting into flames. The crew deploying emergency slides, evacuating all 231 people on board.
14: Five people were taken to a nearby hospital, a dozen reporting minor injuries. The FAA and Denver police are now investigating.
10: ABC's Andrew Dimbert. No deal yet to end the war with Iran. ABC News senior White House correspondent Selena Wang.
15: The U.S. is still waiting for Iran's answer on those peace talks. The president has said a response was supposed to come last night, but as of now, nothing. And Iran's foreign ministry is now saying they're not bound by America's deadlines.
10: The war now entering its 10th week. Investigators in Central California say a new search of property linked to the family of convicted killer Paul Flores did not uncover the remains of Kristen Smart nearly 30 years after she vanished. Smart disappeared in 1996 while walking home from a college party in St. Louis Obispo. 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
10: In North Carolina, two suspects now charged after three people were found dead Thursday night when deputies responded to a welfare check at a home in Fairview. Mayor John Ledford with the Buncombe County Sheriff's Office.
18: The information we've received, she is the daughter of the couple and the granddaughter of the deceased, older deceased person.
10: Authorities said the teenage girl was located in Gatlinburg, Tennessee, accompanied by a man whom police say is the second suspect. A massive security breach has impacted millions of students and teachers, just as many are preparing for final exams.
19: Millions of students and teachers across the country recovering from a digital nightmare right before finals week. A massive cyber attack shutting down the online learning platform Canvas, used by more than 8,000 K-12 schools and colleges to post assignments, check grades, and communicate with students and parents.
10: ABC's Morgan Norwood. The Trump administration releasing some federal government files on UFO sightings. ABC's Christian Cordero.
20: NASA transcripts from 4 years later are also part of this release. Buzz Aldrin telling the government he saw a possible laser in space. And images taken from the Apollo 17 mission in 1972 show strange lights observed in space from the moon. Every Apollo mission has reported similar lights.
10: FIFA announcing Katy Perry, Michael Bublé, and Mexican rock royalty Mana will be featured in the opening ceremonies of this year's World Cup. The tournament kicks off June 11th with Mexico facing South Africa. Dave Packer, ABC News.
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24: Weather.
25: The forecast for tonight, expect partly cloudy skies. It won't be as cool as the last few nights, but temperatures will drop back into the mid-50s. During the day tomorrow, mixture of sunshine and clouds for Mother's Day. Most of the day is going to be dry, but there will be a chance for a few showers and maybe a few thunderstorms late in the afternoon and evening. High temperatures in the upper 70s and low 80s. On Monday, turning much cooler, a chance for rain in the morning, then clearing in the afternoon, with high temperatures only in the low 60s.
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1: That's CCR and Green River on Coast to Coast AM. Back from 1969. That's inspired by John Fogerty's childhood memories. These are memories of summer and those hidden swimming spots. Remember those things? Well, this song inspired him. The title came from Green River Soda Syrup. Not an actual river, but the Green River Soda Syrup. Yeah. Where's Tommy Dean when I can bust him on some good trivia here, huh? Where's he at tonight? Good music, and of course, always good music to follow. So I think you'll enjoy that. You know what? It's interesting when I go and I check out some of the posts along the way where people are asking or they're telling me, hey, you know what? I can't hear you anymore. Our local station plays the, local kindergarten kickball games when Coast is normally on or something like that, right? And they have the right to do that. That does happen along the way. And that's okay because we have over 600 stations to choose from. So if your local station isn't covering us, don't worry about it. We have a ton of areas for you to go to. So if you say, I don't understand, it's not just the radio in the car or transistor radio that you have. It's, you can get us online. 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Media. 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Okay, you want to hit the stations. And when you do, you're going to see all the different places, all the states that we broadcast. 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So that's what you do. 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It doesn't matter if you're in Alaska and you want to, do something in Alabama. 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That's up to you. But that's how you figure it out. 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
1: It's Coast to Coast AM. Connie Willis here. Mother's Day is tomorrow. And sometimes the best gift is just showing up, calling, listening, meaning it. make sure you say hello to Mama tomorrow, okay? Bring her some food, cook for her, do whatever. It's so fun because depending on what age you are, it kind of determines what you'll do with Mom, right? You know, it's like, here's a card I made for you. Here's some breakfast I made for you that you probably never want to eat. But anyway, happy Mother's Day tomorrow for all you moms out there. And with, I think, Brett, you brought up with animals as well. They're mamas too. And mine's up in heaven looking down going, ah, okay, I got you. Make me something to eat tomorrow. So, but you mentioned that, didn't you? Didn't you say something about the dogs and being moms too?
5: Yeah.
1: That's sweet.
5: The pet
1: That's
5: mommies.
1: So sweet.
5: Yeah, for the fur babies.
1: Aren't you? You're just a sweet guy. I love it. No, you are actually. So, all right. We keep leaving on our stories right at the climax there. And I think it was you were left in a room and this was, after you saw your child.
5: Yeah. After that incident, that I was talking about before the break, you know, I went years never seeing her again. Like I would be taken, there'd be different things happening, different. Because, you know, people need to know also that no one remembers everything. And sometimes it's just bits and pieces and stuff. And but the ones right. that I have remembered, I never saw her again. And it really bothered me. And a lot of these things, they're not just doing experiments on like medical things. You know, they do a lot of mental things because they're monitoring our human emotions because they're dealing with these hybrids that have human emotions because they're part
1: Agreed.
5: Human.
1: Absolutely and agree.
5: So yeah. it's a big part of what they do.
1: Yeah.
5: And I think that they knew this. They knew that because of the implants and they knew that I was always longing, like, how is she? What happened to her? You know, all that stuff.
1: And it, oh, yeah, they would know. They would absolutely know. Yeah.
5: It went on for years. And then they actually, I think, they let me see her as an adult. Like I was taken. They took me, you know, I call it like the intake. There's like always some sort of like a, you know, intake room is what I call it. And I was just sitting on the end of this this built-in chrome looking table that they use. No one was around. I don't know what happened before that because I don't remember it. I just remember the part that I do remember is just sitting there and I could kind of see a little bit out of this room, like down this hallway, and I could see some equipment and stuff kind of in the distance, like sophisticated, like computer looking equipment. And I once again, don't know, you know, what the plan is, because there's nobody around and I'm just sitting here, and all of a sudden I see this woman approach me, and she comes in, and it was just something inside of me that knew, and I knew it was her. And
1: wow.
5: And you know, she communicated with me still telepathically, even though I from meeting her and looking at her, I really think that she probably could have you know, had human vocal cords, you know, could have talked that way as well, but it didn't really matter. And I asked her if she remembered me, and she said she did. And, you know, I told her that I always wondered, you know, how you were and, you know, what happened to you and everything. And she said she told me she was happy and that she had an important job there, but she didn't tell me what. But and I said that makes me feel really good. I'm really happy that we got to see each other again. And she goes, well, I'm not allowed to talk to you very long. They just let me come here, you know, like this. You could tell somebody was directing this whole thing. And and so, you know, I still felt really happy about it. And happiness is not something you usually feel under in these experiences. And then she says, well, I have to go. And she started to walk away. And once again, you know, I said, wait. I said, they never told me your name. What is your name? I just want to know your name. And So she turns back around and walks a little closer to me, and she says, and once again, this is all telepath. I'm just here, you know, hearing her in my mind, you know, and she says, as you would understand it. And then she doesn't say it in my mind. She puts the letters A-Y-A, Aya. And so I don't know why she said, as you would understand it. Maybe that was trying to translate to English or something. And, you know, but to me, that was enough, you know, A-Y-A, Aya. And I said, thank you so much. It makes me very happy, you know. And so when I did, once again, you know, like I got to do this second book because I need to do all the things I talked about at the beginning of the show here, you know, that I need to put some stuff out there to help these people and put it in writing that they can have a source to go to. Because a lot of that's in the book is stuff to help people that's had these experiences. And, you know, I wanted to be a voice for the other people and everything, but I knew, I was like, oh man, I have to call it Aftermath because I want people to also know what's happened to me. Once I gave the kind of proof that I did, you know, which is probably, there's nobody that's ever in history to give the kind of proof that I have. And it put a target on my back, you know, and so I had to call it Aftermath, and I wanted to put that out there in case something ever did happen to me. Everybody would know. But for sure, I had to put Aya on the book cover.
1: Mm-hmm. Absolutely.
5: And so once again, I got together with my brother Jeffrey, and, you know, between the two of us, you know, after two or three tries, you know, that's what we came up with. And it's very, very close.
1: It looks great.
5: She looks like now.
1: And, wow.
5: You know, so she's back again, you know, as an adult.
1: Oh, wow. And then she'll have kids. Maybe. I don't know. I don't know how they work.
5: Well, you know, meeting her like that, I really think the hybrid, and people talk about this all the time, but I do think the hybrid program has evolved to the point that they could blend in with society now.
1: I agree.
5: I think the only holdup was to get the human emotions part, you know, so they learn social norms, society norms, and you know, get that part of it down where they wouldn't stand out. And I think they've learned enough how to handle and deal with like their emotions, what part of the we have that we have passed to them. I mean, we're a mess, you know, so emotional mess most of the time, you know, everybody's got one kind of problem or another, humans. So that's something I think they would probably have to work on and have. But I really think that they're probably here, you know, among us right now. And they're learning.
1: Oh, yes.
5: Learning more from us. You know, before they would use the implants to learn from us in everyday life here. And now it's just easier for them to put the hybrids here.
1: You know, it's interesting that you say that because I don't remember us talking about that before. Maybe we did. I just know that when Jacobs was regressing me and I was learning so much about everything, you know, it's eye awakening, as you know. And he had asked me at one point, he says, do you feel like they're testing you or do you feel like you're teaching something? And I said, you know, actually, yeah, you know, because these thoughts come in, you don't know where to connect them, but they're there. You know, you have knowledge of something, but you can't connect to what it is. And thank goodness they did so many regressions, right? He and Bud, that there became this timeline to follow of even the ages, what happens throughout the ages of male and female as you grow older, being a lifer, being taken all your life. It's a whole different thing than just taken once or something like that. Like, mm-hmm. I believe Travis was just taken once. We all believe, I think, that Travis Walton was taken once. But I believe
5: most of the famous cases are only taken once.
1: And yeah. I know, and I'm thinking and
5: that's
1: wow.
5: One of the things that separates what happened to me. And I really think that they let me remember a lot of this stuff because
1: agreed.
5: They wanted me. I really think that they've opened some doors for me because they wanted me to present this to the public on literally the worldwide basis than I have. And
1: they make the decisions.
5: They make the decisions. Absolutely.
1: They make the decisions. That's the truth. Well, I told him that, I said, I feel like they're actually, they're just looking at my emotions. I believe they are doing things to me to get my emotions and learn from my reactions and how I feel. Mm-hmm. And he

0: you know, just looked at me and maybe he was already ahead of the game because you just spoke about that too. And I didn't know what it meant. I just thought, I don't know why, but it seems like they want to see how far I'll go. One of the things is with love. Obviously, I don't think they have it. I think you might think that same thing. They don't have it. We have it. Mm-hmm. And to be able to capture that, you know, and really blow that up. Like you said, they look like us, then they had to work on the inside of us and the way we think and the way we feel. And, with love, one of the best ways to test love is to take it away from you and see how that person feels after love's been taken away, real love. And right. The hurt and the pain. And, you know, it's like they just studied that and they just loved it. Let's do it again. Let's break something else up here. Let's tear this up. Let's take this away. It was a constant that.
1: And they're fascinated by that. Absolutely fascinated.
0: Yeah, they want to use the implants.
1: They'll use the implants. People don't understand the implants to me is the most frightening aspect of the whole entire process. Because these implants aren't just some kind of tracking device. I mean, they can and do control the subjects that they choose anytime they want to. It measures what's called syntax, sensory information. And that allows them as the controllers to control the implanted person. And they're able to see what we see, hear what we hear, and mm-hmm. control the individual's actions. And I think these implants have got to the point, the nanotechnology, I think there's different kinds of implants, but the nanotechnology is stuff that they could just inject in us. And, you know, so small, nanometers, one millionth of a millimeter, microscopic. So, you know, you're talking something that they could literally just inject to us. It goes into your bloodstream, goes to your brain, starts firing neurons in your brain. It's like a little mini computer that they have in you. And they can definitely control, people's love life, so to speak, you know.
0: And everything. Yeah, absolutely.
1: And every aspect of it.
0: Absolutely. Absolutely. It's amazing to me. And sometimes, you know, they're fun and they might do something cool for you. You might win some contest or something. You had no idea, you know, something would happen like that. You might tell a good joke. And I know people think that's ridiculous, but no, it's not. And I absolutely believe they can turn you on and off. And I think you and I talked about this before too. I think they can take your body or they can take your soul from your body and then put it back. I believe that wholeheartedly. I'll take that to the grave with me.
1: You know, that's an interesting concept because, you know, and it could be both ways because I have talked to other people about that, you know, because they've been told about us being vessels, you know, the body part of
0: right.
1: it. I mean, they're certainly not interested in us anymore as a biological specimen because they had that stuff figured out eons ago.
0: Yeah.
1: You know, but
0: it's all for
1: the
0: them.
1: The other part is I think what I found very interesting is a lot of people speaking to soul, like the energy of that they seem to give us some sort of spiritual development. You know, like they want us to be at a certain level of spiritual enlightenment and. Maybe it's part of the hybrid program, or maybe it's something they got planned down the road sometime. But I've noticed that, you know, that a lot of people's belief systems, especially lifers, no matter what background that they came from, like their belief systems change and, you know, they get more, empaths almost, you know,
0: yes.
1: caring for a lot of, things that a lot of other people don't, you know, that their whole worldview kind of changes and, they know the materialism kind of changes, you know, like everybody's like trying to keep up with the Joneses and everything. And, you know, you almost, sort of get like a monk type thing, you know, it's like,
0: that's
1: no,
0: right.
1: That's not what we're here for type thing. So, you know, you start, it's good to compare, you know, with other people, like their experiences and learn from them because nobody's got all the answers, even though there's people on TV out there, you know, that's never claiming had this experience, claiming that they know everything, you know, just
0: oh,
1: asking.
0: Oh, yeah,
1: you
0: they're know, experts, they got exactly.
1: They got all the, yeah, they're, so.
0: They're so way off, too. It just drives me nuts. I hate it because it's like, no, you know, please listen to who I have on the air. Listen to me about this stuff. It's the truth. We're given the truth to say, hey, whether you like this or not or think it's outrageous or not, this is what's happening. And you don't have to embellish. It's already crazy.
1: Crazy. Yeah. Well, that's a bitter pill for people to swallow because, you know, you talk about the one-time abductions, then – you know, like, okay, well, you know, that people, the general public will think, well, maybe that happened, you know, it's a one-time thing and, you know, but, or maybe, you know, people are seeing these lights in the sky or whatever. Oh, I can accept that. But when you start talking about somebody that's been taken repeatedly and nobody can stop it, people, that upsets people.
0: It turns their heads. There's no doubt about it. It turns their heads away. And sometimes they just let you know what they think and move on. Brett Oldham is who I've been talking to, a well-known alien abductee. We like to say the word lifer that he brought up. It makes sense. You can't do anything to stop it. It's going to keep happening, and it always has. Stay with us. We'll talk more to him. In fact, you can call in and talk to him if you'd like. Let's do that next here. Thanks for listening. Connie Willis on Coast to Coast AM.

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3: ABC News, I'm Dave Packard. Passengers on a Dutch hantavirus-infected cruise ship arriving in the Canary Islands overnight. Three people have died. The CDC officials will be standing by to meet the passengers. Dr. Maria Van Kerkhove, director of the Department of Epidemic and Pandemic Management.
4: Right now, there's nobody on board that has any symptoms, including passengers and crew. That's great news.
3: 17 Americans on board. First responders in Florida's Miami-Dade rushed to a popular sandbar Saturday afternoon after a boat explosion. 11 people taken to a local area hospital. In Denver, a Frontier Airlines jet hitting and killing a trespasser who was on the runway during takeoff. The engine went on fire when the man was partially sucked in. The plane evacuated a dozen passengers, reporting minor injuries. Investigators in Central California say a new search of property linked to the family of convicted killer Paul Flores did not uncover the remains of Kristen Smart nearly 30 years after she vanished. This is ABC News.
0: Baltimore's live and local morning show.
2: The president, you would think, would be a little bit smarter than this. Obviously, you can tout successes and you can try to spin it, and you should try to spin it in a different way. But in no way should you ever say that it's not a big deal, because it is a big deal.
0: C4 and Brian Neiman. Honest, insightful, and focused on the issues that matter to Baltimore.
1: It seemed as if there was coming to, if not a conclusion, at least the beginning of a conclusion, where you had the blockade that was in place, at least for a couple of days then. Then you had the talk of maybe, you know, them lifting the blockade.
0: Cutting through the talking points and asking the tough questions. Miss a minute, miss a lot. C4 and Brian Neiman.
1: The fact that there was, you know, legislation fighting each other or potentially politics involved because of running for office against each other. 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
5: Weather.
6: The forecast for tonight, expect partly cloudy skies. It won't be as cool as the last few nights, but temperatures will drop back into the mid-50s. During the day tomorrow, mixture of sunshine and clouds for Mother's Day. Most of the day is going to be dry, but there will be a chance for a few showers and maybe a few thunderstorms late in the afternoon and evening. High temperatures in the upper 70s and low 80s.

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1: 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C4 and Brian Neiman.
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3: Don't sound too much. I'm going to tell you a little bit about this so that you understand what I'm talking about. Down there we have a plant that grows out in the woods and the fields. Looks something like a turnip green. Everybody calls it poke salad. Poke salad. Used to know a girl lived down there and she'd go out in the evenings and pick her a mess of it. Carry it home and cook it for supper. Cause that's about all they had to eat. They did all right.

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2: Chomp. Chomp. Chomp. I love that part. That's Tony Joe White. Pork Salad Annie on Coast to Coast AM. You gotta love that tune. Come on, 1969. Gritty Southern Swamp Classic. A hypnotic groove. Build slow and heavy. Elvis later adopted it into his live shows, making it one of Tony Joe White's most recognized compositions. You gotta love it. You gotta love it. Connie Willis here. Hope you stick around for the next 2 hours. We still have some more time with Brett, but the next 2 hours following that is Doug Meacham. And he is going to talk about some very successful sessions that he's had as a hypnotherapist. One of those, believe it or not, Bob Gimlin's regression in relation to the Patterson-Gimlin film. That should be absolutely fantastic. Stay with us here, Coast to Coast AM.
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4: Coast to Coast AM is what you're listening to. Connie Willis here, back at you this weekend. Nice to be here. Thank you for the texts and posts and replies and comments. And I really do appreciate it. Very, very positive. Thanks so much. It's a lot of fun. I enjoy it, too. I enjoy you guys writing as well. It's Brett Oldham that we're talking with, and he is an authentic, real alien abductee all his life. And he has written a second book, believe it or not, the sequel to his first, which is, I've got them right here. I actually have them on my coffee table that I have. I don't have much in my place, but I've got this on my coffee table. It's Children of the Grays is his original one. And then his second one, the sequel, is called Children of the Grays Aftermath. And if you haven't got both of them, I think it's a good idea. Then you can at least also see how it went, how it started, and how it is now. I really like how that happened. So you can go to Amazon to pick up the book, or you can also, or books, and you can also go to his website to learn more. That's BrettOldham.com. That's B-E-B-R-E-T. There's only one T. And then Oldham is with the H and the A, O-L-D-H-A-M, Old Ham. Got some Old Ham for Brett, going back to my southern days. Somebody just sent me some country ham. Doesn't that sound good to you? You do a little country ham, Brett, right? Right or no?
5: Actually, I don't.
4: Oh, no, it's so good. It's eating a salt lick, right? I mean, that's basically.
5: I grew up like that, you know, in southern Illinois, you know, just pretty close to your neck of the woods, actually. You know, my family's from Owensboro, Kentucky. So
4: that's right. They're cool. Yeah. Your heritage is nice, man. Hey, the ones picking me up were the ones picking you up, right? Or vice versa. Well,
5: we probably saw they were in the neighborhood. Southern Illinois is a hot spot. I mean, I had so many people contact me from that area. And really? You know how it is. It's the country folk, and they don't talk to people that's not their own kind. And you know what I'm saying?
4: And so, I do.
5: It was fascinating to me because I just learned so much that was happening in the same area of where my first incident happened when I was 5 years old. And, you know, I was like, wow, there's a lot of stuff that's not getting reported in this state. And some of it was. I come across so much stuff that I added it to the book because I'm like, wow, you know, this is where my story first started. And look at all these other stories that are coming out of this area.
4: Well, you know what, Brett, when I did my regressions with Jacobs, most of them were like the, what do we call it? The mass abductions. There were hundreds of other people there.
5: Oh, wow.
4: Did you ever run into that?
5: The only time I ran into multiple people, and was during one of their sex experiments. And, you know, this is never brought up. Everybody to this day, people think this is too taboo. But I wanted to tell everybody the reality of the whole experience. And this is a time that a lot of times in my experience, they'll put like this kind of a jumpsuit kind of thing, tight fitting thing on you. This time, I was stripped nude and escorted again to a different area and came into this kind of dome, half dome shaped room, rather large. And there was as soon as came through the door, I could see like these series of blue cots, with like these, it looked like it was built kind of, everything in these crafts is kind of built into the craft itself, in my experience, and mostly rounded edges and ramps, very few stairs. And they had this kind of blue material on it that looked like some kind of, you know, synthetic, just something different than what we would have. And there was all these people, they were lined up across, right in a row, very orderly. And there was all these people on these cots, like having sex. And it, I mean, it sounds like it's some kind of orgy, but it wasn't like that at all. And I was like taken back big time. And I was like, and at the head of this room, there was a lifted up area where there was some tall grays up there. And if those of you don't know, the tall grays are the real aliens. They're the ones that's in charge. The small grays, in my opinion, I said this years ago, are biological robots. They're the workers, and they're pretty much programmed. And they were sitting in these observation area, watching all this and kind of directing everything. And these people all look like they were on some kind of drug or something. They were, I call them like zombies, you know, like they were still functioning, but they were just nothing there, you know, like they were just kind of zombie like. And they took me up the side of this ramp, up toward the area where the tall grays and some small grays were up there watching all this. And as we passed, there was a door opening, no door, just an opening. And I look in this room, and there's these men packed in there like a New York subway. I mean, it was just, and they're all nude, and they're just standing. There was a little bench. Some of them were sitting on this little bench, and no one was communicating. No one was saying anything. They were
4: that's right.
5: Like they were just turned
4: that's right.
5: off.
4: Off. Right? That's right. That's exactly they right. Keep,
5: and I'm thinking, why do I still have all my faculties? You know, like, why am I not like this? And I also I didn't know what was going on again, because they don't ever tell you, they just do it. And
4: they do their thing.
5: I go up a little further, and there's another room, and this one is full of females, and it's the same exact scenario. They're all in there just packed, and they could barely move. Nobody's talking. They're all stripped down, and they take me to the front there. And I don't know if just maybe the tall grays, wanted to see me or something. I don't know why they went that direction. And then they took me down to the floor, and they matched me up with some complete stranger. And I'm like, I'm thinking to myself, I'm not doing this. I don't know what, you know, this is crazy. And, they controlled me. And once again, it's either psychically they're doing it, or they're doing it through the implant. And there we go. And then they decided to change to somebody else for some unknown reason. And I kept thinking, what is wrong with these people? You know, like I kept feeling like that I was still coherent and no one else was. And now I look back at it, I'm wondering like if maybe other people felt the same
4: way, but
5: they couldn't do it. Yeah. They saw me as being like zombie like.
4: That's right.
5: So here's a thing that'll just blow your mind. So one of the stories, the people that I included in the new book, this lady, I'm sorry, I can't remember what I used an alias for her in the book. So I can't remember because of her job. But anyway, I just won't even say a name, but I'll just call her a lady.
4: Rude. That's so rude. I'm just kidding. Yeah.
5: she contacted me, and she told me that happened to her, that she was like, she'd never read anything like that before, and never heard anything like that before. And, you know, me, you know, I don't believe everything somebody tells me. And I was just like, well, I'm thinking to myself, she read it in the book, the first book, and maybe she just copied that, you know, and she's telling me that, like, And I didn't think that much about it.

0: And I kind of told her, like, well, how can I was pretty blunt. You know, I'm a pretty unhonest, direct person. And I just said, you know, how can I know that you didn't just read that and you're just telling me that you had this experience? She goes, because I was going to a therapist, and I lived in Nashville at the time. And she says she's actually lives in Nashville. And she goes, this is before your book came out, and she has records of me. And I not only saw the same blue cots that you did, the same thing happened to me. And she said, I felt like I was being raped, you know, like by more than one man. And she said she actually had recognized one of them. And she was telling him, like, she said she had the ability to speak. She thought she did. And that she was telling him, why are you doing this? Why are you doing this? And she was, you know, really traumatized. But it was the same exact scenario with the same blue cots and numerous people doing this. And so she says, I will give you her name and back up. She'll back up my story. It's like, okay. It turns out, small world, I knew this lady. I just knew her, you know, through the circles. Somebody know, you know, I met her before. And I was like, wow, you know, okay. That helped a lot. And she had drawn this depiction of this event. And it was, that was enough proof for me. I was like, you know, man, you know, this happened to her too. I mean, what's the chances, you know? And then we meet each other. Like, she's, you know, because through this series of events, you know, I write a book. She happens to see it. She reads a story. She's talks to somebody that I know in Nashville and has document that her story, you know, that happened, and she was going to therapy and stuff. And then now she sees, that's why she was like blown away when she's read it in the book. So
1: no coincidences.
0: No coincidences.
1: It's interesting that you all mentioned blue cots, because one of the regressions I had, it was blue mats. They were on the floor. They were mats on the floor.
0: Well, that's what these were on the floor. I just used the term cot.
1: Oh,
0: you know, they weren't.
1: Oh, you're kidding.
0: No.
1: Wow.
0: It was, well, I'm, you know, glad like a cot like structure. It wasn't something that was lifted like a couple feet off the floor. No, it was. That's what I was trying to explain. It was part of the craft, you know, like part of. So no, it would remind you like of a cot, you know, but no, they were on the floor, you know. It was just raised a little bit up, but yeah.
1: Yeah, so you saw those blue mats. Yeah, they were blue mats. Yeah, I didn't even think they were blue till you had mentioned. I was like, oh yeah, mine were blue, but mine were mats. You know, as you're talking, I'm thinking mine were mats. I'll tell them they were mats, but they were blue and they were mats. Yeah, on the ground, and there was a lot of us, and the lights were dim. Going back to the mass abductions that they had talked about, and that's basically what I'm seeing through one or two of the regressions. He asked me, he's, you know, because that was all new to me. This is back a while ago, and he said, "What?" I said, "Man, there's all these people. Well, what are they doing? They're all standing in line. Like how?" I'm like, well, they're up against the walls. Tell me about those walls. It's all rounded. Everything's rounded. There's ramps. There's, you know, same things that you saw. And he said, well, what do they look like? I'm like, well, it looks like a whole bunch of people. He goes, are they all female? They all did. I'm like, no. There's males and females, and they're all ages. And some of them have bathrobes on. Some of them have their walkers. Some of them have a tuxedo on. I mean, everybody has something different. But he said, well, what are they doing? They talk. It's got to be loud there, huh? I'm like, no. Not at all. Well, what's going on? I don't know. They're all just standing there. You know, they were all just standing there because everybody was turned off. And the clothes weren't off yet. But that's it.
0: You know, all turned off. What I think that was all about was back to the emotional thing. You know, it wasn't. They wanted to find what triggers us in a sexual act. You know, like. Is there love involved? Is it just lust? You know, what the whole emotional aspect of that, it took me a while to figure that out, like what that was all about. And I was like, that has to be it, you know? And it could be also secondary that they were literally trying to match up certain people to impregnate them so they could take the egg and use on the hyper program.
1: No doubt.
0: Yeah. But I think it was probably both of those things. But yeah, that's something it's never talked about. You know, everybody's still people just talk about, you know, it's too taboo, you know, type thing.
1: But it's the real deal. And I think the major thing that they're doing, right? So let's go. Let's see if we can grab at least one call. We got a lot of people on the line wanting to talk to you, but let's see if we can grab at least one before time runs out. So let's go to wildcard line number 4, talk to Jason out of Cumberland, Maryland. Jason, sorry to kind of have you, you know, kind of keep it short, but I just want to make sure we get you in.
2: It's an honor to talk to you both. Thank you. Real quickly, the entire time I was 9 years old, I had sleep paralysis just about weekly. And every time I would have it, it would be with this same smell. And it was a combination of creosote and ammonia. And I heard an abductee talk about smelling that exact same smell one time. And I never felt myself being abducted. I never had that experience. But years later, when my oldest daughter was 2 years old, she came running into the living room, jumped on my lap, and said, "Daddy, I need to talk to you." I said, "Fine, about what?" And she says, "About the aliens." And it just took me back. And she was like, "Can we go for a ride in the horsey car? I can't talk to you here." I had a Mustang at the time. She said, "Can we go for a ride in the horsey car? Because they'll hear it if I talk here." And we went for a ride in the car, and she perfectly described 2 small grays in her bedroom. She didn't talk about being abducted. And I know a lot of times these things happen in families, and I just think you two would be perfect to try to give me some closure on this or some idea of what you think happened. And I'll take my answer off the air. Thank you so much.
1: Thanks, Jason. Yeah, Brett, you got about a minute and a half.
0: Yeah, I've heard people talk about the ammonia smell before, so that is pretty common. Not really common. I don't hear it a lot, but I've heard it before. Personally, I've never smelled anything like that. I've always been a very clean, sterile environment. But it could be also some kind of precursor that happens just when they're taking you. But the 2 year your daughter, that's pretty young. Usually, it happens maybe from 3 to 5, the first event. But you know, her describing that, I mean, that's pretty alarming because it does. It does go in families. You know, I found out after I went public or started talking to my family about my experiences when I went public that my mom had an experience when she was 14 years old. And she described, you know, being taken and seeing what now we would think like sort of computer like equipment stuff, you know. So and then there was even further stuff that my great grandfather, you know, there was some very odd things that happened with him. So it could have been going for 3 or 4 generations. So, that's something to keep an eye on because a lot of times it's not their imagination.
1: That's exactly right. Brett, we got to say goodbye to you, but tell everybody how they can reach you and your book.
0: You can reach me at a website. There's links to the book on my website, and to me as well. You know, just BrettOldham.com and the books on both books are on Amazon. I'm on Facebook too. You know, a lot of people find me on Facebook as well.
1: So, hey, thanks. Appreciate it. Always good to talk to you. Always good to
0: talk. I appreciate it, Connie.
1: Thanks so much, Brett. Hey, we'll be seeing you soon. You too. We'll bring it one of my creepy hotspots and see how that goes with us together. All right. Okay. We have got Doug Meacham coming up for us for the next half of the show and regressions. Stay with us. Connie Willis, Coast to Coast AM.

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0: I'm Dave Packer. The CDC is alerting doctors and health departments around the country to be aware of the potential for imported hantavirus cases from the cruise ship outbreak. A cruise ship linked to a deadly hantavirus outbreak with 140 people on board, including 17 Americans, anchoring overnight off Spain's Canary Islands. ABC's Maggie Rulli is there.
1: The CDC emergency response is classified as a level 3, the lowest risk to the public. Back in the Canary Islands, despite all the precautions, workers at the port here protesting the ship's arrival. This resident says people are scared, but this tourist from Ireland says she's not worried.
2: I feel perfectly fine.
3: Yeah,
2: because I know they're going to quarantine everyone. They're going to make sure everything is safe for everyone.
1: The World Health Organization stressing this is not a new COVID.
0: A boat explosion near a popular South Florida sandbar sent several people to the hospital with serious injuries Saturday afternoon.
1: Miami-Dade Fire Rescue rushing more than two dozen units to the haul-over sandbar in Biscayne Bay. Rescuers pulling people into lifeboats and rushing them to nearby fuel docks. Officials say at least 15 people were taken to local hospitals, some even airlifted.
0: ABC's Morgan Norwood in Denver, a Frontier Airlines jet hitting and killing a person who was on the runway during takeoff.
4: Frontier Flight 4345 was accelerating for takeoff at Denver International, speeding down the runway at almost 150 miles per hour when pilots sounded the alarm. Officials say a person they describe as trespassing scaled an airport fence and 2 minutes later was struck and killed. An official telling ABC News the person was at least partially consumed by one of the engines, triggering an engine fire.
0: The plane was evacuated and preliminary reports say five people were taken to the hospital. Under a new administration proposal, guns could be mailed through the United States Postal Service. It's been illegal except for licensed dealers since the 1920s. You're listening to ABC News.
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0: A refinery explosion right outside of New Orleans Friday. Responders finding the Chalmette refinery completely engulfed in flame.
7: The owner of this refinery is PBF Energy in Louisiana. Now, it's too early to tell how much of the refinery is impacted, but this is their largest refinery with a capacity of 185,000 barrels of oil a day. That refinery fire happened on Friday and is now under control. But this coming at a time when crude oil and petroleum products are in short supply.

0: ABC's Jacqueline Lee. The Trump administration releasing some federal government files on UFO sightings, or as they're officially known by the government, UAPs, or unidentified anomalous phenomena. Here's Asa Stahl, science editor for Planetary Society.
1: These files released by the Pentagon do not give any solid evidence for life beyond Earth, for alien life in general. But that doesn't mean we aren't continuing the investigation and the search for life.
0: High school culinary programs getting creative.
2: Rolling Flavors, Georgia's first student-operated food truck, has opened in DeKalb County. A student, Gabrielle Thompson.
3: I feel like I'm getting direct work experience, selling, marketing, learning how to talk to people, speak clearer, as well as cooking, of course.
2: The food truck will train students in 20 high schools, says Chef Keo Gayden.
4: The students will develop menus. The teachers will actually create their schedules for the use of the truck.
0: ABC's Chuck Severson reporting. 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
1: It is Coast to Coast AM. Connie Willis here. That's Bad Company, If You Like Making Love, 1975. Starts out a little mellow, then explodes into that great, heavy guitar-driven chorus. Gotta love that. A little Southern rock, outlaw, blues, and soul for you tonight, this entire weekend. We could do that all the time. That just would be the case. That's just the way it is. It's just good stuff when you think back and you get to play these things, right? Thanks for joining us tonight, this morning, wherever you are listening to us here. And happy Mother's Day to some of you, because it's already Mother's Day. Don't forget that, okay? Do not forget it. Stay with us, because coming up, our next guest is Doug Meacham, and we're going to talk to him. He's a hypnotherapist. Stay with us here on Coast to Coast AM.
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1: It's Coast to Coast AM that you are here listening to. Connie Willis with you this evening and last night. A nice weekend. It's been a lot of fun. Mother's Day tomorrow. My Win Any Lottery course. Thanks for calling back about that. Yeah, you go to ConnieWillis.com, and then you'll see as you go down, halfway through, you'll see the different shows that I have. You'll see Win Any Lottery course. Click on that. That'll take you there. And, maybe you'll win the jackpot. If you're into pendulums and intuition, it's yours. It's yours. It's yours. That's at ConnieWillis.com. Oh man. We were talking about hypnotherapy prior, with Brett Oldham and regressions and things like that. And it's an amazing business, that's for sure. It's an amazing art. It's an amazing technique, method, healing. It goes on and on depending on what you're going to use it for. It's absolutely amazing the things that you can do with it. And Doug Meacham has been doing it for a long, long time, I guess over 32 years of experience, even though I think, Doug, that you said you were like 35. You told me you were 35, so I'm not so sure about this. Anyway, welcome to Coast AM. How are you, Doug?
6: Thank you, Connie. I'm very good.
1: You have done some pretty interesting things. I know that we definitely want to talk about how you regressed Bob Gimlin with the Patterson-Gimlin film. That's going to be really cool. Looking forward to that. But I want to learn more about you. Now, it was Mel Skahan. I can never say his last name. I just call him Purple Mel or Mini Mel, who was on just a couple of weeks ago. And he introduced me to you. You and I met before, but he told me a couple little things about you. And I was like, oh my goodness, he can do that. So I want to learn about, how you became a hypnotherapist, but all the other things that you do are a little different than most.
6: Yeah. Okay. Where do you want me to start, Connie?
1: That takes about 3 hours for that. Yeah, and then we'll come back another day.
6: I actually got interested in hypnosis when I was 13 years old. Neighbor brought over a book, and the title was How to Hypnotize Yourself and Others. And he also brought over a record, an LP of the Search for Bridey Murphy. And I don't know if you know that story or not, but I listened to the LP and I read the book, and it just was there in the back of my mind. And I had this incredible opportunity to be in Arizona and go to school and learn hypnosis. So that was in 1994. I've been hypnotizing people since.
1: Well, what was the school that had that?
6: Okay, the school was called the Atwood Institute. The neat thing about Atwood was that they were actually located in Scottsdale, but a very famous hypnotist by the name of Milton Erickson lived in Phoenix. And so the school, just by default of proximity, taught his methods, which are, we call it Ericksonian hypnosis. It can be conversational. It can be a lot of different things. But I had this incredible advantage to learn at a school that was teaching this absolutely powerful method created by or nurtured by Milton Erickson.
1: That's pretty cool. So is that what is called the ultra depth hypnosis?
6: No, actually, ultra depth is something very, very different. Ultra depth was created by a man by the name of James Ramey. And there are several different depths in hypnosis, and they can be very arbitrary, and it can change with the same person depending on the situation. Anyway, so we have what we call waking hypnosis, which is kind of like daydreaming, and then there's light hypnosis, and that's when we get eye catalepsy, and then we can go into something deeper, and that's somnambulism, that's the sleepwalking, that's where we get people to forget things, amnesia. We can have them positive hallucinations, see things that aren't there, and then we go into the Esdaile state, and that's there's a story behind that where there was a Scottish doctor who, actually used hypnosis to perform surgeries. And then there's a man by the name of Walter Secort, and Secort is the deepest that we go into via ultra depth. So you go somnambulism, Esdaile, and then Secort. So it just takes people a lot deeper. It gets the conscious mind out of the way and allows us access to parts of your subconscious and your unconscious mind that you normally wouldn't have access to just because of that interference.
1: So you're founder of the, is it Gresham or Gresham
6: Hypnosis Gresham.
1: Center? Gresham.
6: Yeah. Gresham Hypnosis Center.
1: So tell me about that. That's been since mid 90s. Would that be right or no?
6: Gresham Hypnosis Center has been, since 2011.
1: Okay.
6: And, so I have a nice little office in downtown Gresham, and, it's where I do most of my work, whether it's clinical, or the recall stuff. Sometimes I'll go to location to do recall stuff. So, it gives me a place to settle down and do the kind of work that I want to do. It's a nice, quaint little office.
1: So let's just say, besides the really cool stuff we want to get to, let's say somebody wants to stop smoking or the weight, all the different things that a lot of people use hypnosis for. How many times would you see someone? You know, the really bad thing about psychology, I'm kind of stepping aside a little bit here, but psychotherapists and things like that, they end up for the next 2 years of your life or 18 years of your life, they'll see you every week, right? But yours actually does have an end date, I'm sure.
6: Yeah, hypnosis, we in the profession call it the modality of last resort. People will try all sorts of things.
1: So
6: they will you know, do everything, including talk therapy. And please understand that I'm not being disparaging toward talk therapy at all. But hypnosis is just something that people are like, oh, well, I've done everything else, so I might as well try hypnosis.
1: Thank you.
6: And the great thing is that, yeah, they've reached that point. And if they really want a change, they've come to me. And, so it's kind of like that, you know, the first thing about having a problem is admitting you have a problem, right?
1: Mm-hmm.
6: So, to answer your question, and this is going to sound weird to some people because it's like, I help more people stop smoking in this office than I do anything else. I have developed a program. I'd call it the Meacham Method. It's 2 hours.
1: Oh, that's
6: they come in.
1: So great. I love the name. Good for you.
6: Thank you. They come in. They sit with me for 2 hours and we're done. They leave a non-smoker.
1: Really?
6: Yes.
1: Do they know it at the time? Because I did something before and I didn't know it at the time until I confronted what it was.
6: Yeah.
1: Are they the same way or?
6: In regards to knowing that they'd stopped?
1: Yeah.
6: Oh, yeah. Yeah. I closed the session. Yeah, okay. I actually close the session. There's a couple of questions I ask my clients. One of them is, you know, say out loud for me, I am a non-smoker. And then I'll say, is that not true, true, or very true? Depending on the answer they give me, I'm going to do more work. If they say very true, I'll shake their hand and tell them congratulations. The last thing I do is say this for me. I choose to never, ever have another cigarette again in this life ever. And they repeat it, and I say, how does that feel? And they say, amazing. And ooh, we're done. Now, the method is multiple steps. It moves and flows very, very nicely. If I don't need to use all of them, I don't, which is really great. It's kind of a plug-and-play thing. But it's really effective. And like I said, people come in, they leave their cigarettes with me. And I get a lot of referrals.
1: So that's great to hear. That's really awesome. And I absolutely believe it because I know how this stuff works. It's amazing. But do they ever, it's kind of like a lot of people that even go on diets and even the diets that are happening now that are just unbelievable. There's still that routine thing that happens where you want to eat because, well, it's breakfast. I'm supposed to eat, or it's lunch, or it's a snack time. What about that with smoking? Do they ever kind of want to only by mistake, not because they desire it, but it's just a routine for them?
6: The great thing about the way I work it is the client and I address both the physical addiction and the psychological addiction. So they generally don't have any cravings. I've had people tell me it's like, I didn't eat. I got stopped at the elevator once. This woman I worked with, I came out of the stairwell. She was standing at the elevator and she turns around and she says, it's been 4 weeks and I haven't even thought about a cigarette. She used to take multiple breaks. The way that I do it is I make certain that we address all of those aspects. I also, within the process, test to see where I'm at, because that's important. You know, you don't just keep rolling through it. You test, you make certain that you're where you want to be. And then you move on. So I address the craving thing up front. And, you know, some people are concerned about gaining weight because now they've stopped smoking. Yeah, we address that as well. There's, you know, we hit all the points. And, you know, I'll be honest and tell you is it 100%? No. No, I would love to tell you it was 100%, but you would know I'm lying. I would say that my success rate is probably 85, 90%. I also offer I just call a service guarantee. If they need to come back for any reason that has to do with smoking, they come back and see me. It doesn't cost them anymore. And I have a few people that come back, but most of them don't.
1: And why do you think that is that they have to come back? What is it about them that you haven't tackled yet?
6: A life change, something that adds some stress. You know, you hit an interesting point that there is always that behavior. You know, the neural pathways are not as, you know, active, but, you know, saying when you stop smoking, well, I never smoked, that's not true. It's like saying, oh, I was never 13. No, you were. You're just not anymore. And so when something changes, I mean, it can be any number of things. I have a really nice client who, he goes to a bar and, you know, that's the association. And so he said, I went to a bar and I had a drink and, well, I had a cigarette. I said, how many? He said, one. I said, did you like it? No. I said, come on in. We'll do something with it. And he just, you know, we ran another session. So it can be a lot of reasons people step back and everybody is unique.
1: Is that you might have said this earlier, is that the number one thing people come for is to stop smoking? Or and what's number two or three if that's the case?
6: Number one is smoking. Number two is, stress and anxiety.
1: And three.
6: I see a lot of people, stress and anxiety. I see a lot of people, with, you know, stuff going on in their world. I really don't see a lot of weight loss clients. As a matter of fact, I think the last person I saw for weight was probably 2 years ago. So
1: yeah, all those drugs are out now. So
6: yeah,
1: I figured that would touch you a little bit and hurt you there.
6: Yeah. But, so, you know, I have people who have, driving anxieties. I have people who have, all sorts of stuff that's going on in their world and self-esteem stuff. So I usually kind of clump that into, you know, stress. As opposed to naming it specifically. So I probably see 70% of my clients are smokers and the other 30% are people that have stuff that's going on in their lives. And, you know, we can change their beliefs, their perceptions and their behaviors.
1: And how do people find you if they're looking for you?
6: Well, they can find me on the web at, simple enough, www.greshamhypnosiscenter.com. And I get a lot of referrals, which is really nice.
1: I like that. So you have workbooks and audio, so they don't have to see you in person.
6: No, they don't. However, I'm always an advocate of seeing someone in person because I can really judge where we're going. I have done a few virtual or distance sessions. Doesn't feel as good to me. And it probably comes across because one of the things my clients will first ask me is this in person or is it? I'll tell them it's in person. But yeah, I do have audio recordings for Stop Smoking. There are things on my website that are accessible to people who just want to give it a try. And hey, if it works for them, fantastic. If not, they can give me a call.
1: So do you just do this or do you also instruct others how to do this?
6: That's a good question. I actually am a certified instructor.
1: All right.
6: And so I do teach hypnosis. I teach NLP. I'm an NLP trainer. That's neuro-linguistic programming.
1: Love it. Love it.
6: And I do have my master classes teaching other hypnotists the Meacham method. So, yeah.
1: I love it. The Meacham method. That is something like I would do. I love that. You got to get your name in there and it sounds cool. It's got the M's going. I got you. I got you on that one. So cool. I love NLP. When I, a long time ago, and it was a CD that I listened to. It was a 12 minute. It was, Bandler and Grinder?
6: Yeah. Bandler and Grinder. Yeah.
1: Yeah. Okay. That was it. Turn frogs into princess. Remember that book? Very
6: yes.
1: hard to find. Yeah, that's where I went. Oh my, that's where I like woke up. I went, oh my goodness, this is fantastic. But I'd gotten one of their CDs back then, and 12 minutes later, not knowing I could go over bridges again without the fear of wanting to just drive off of it. So, that's why I was asking you, did they know what they felt? Did they know at the time? Cause I didn't know until I went over the bridge the next time. Because I went over it, didn't even realize it. Excuse me?
6: No, that's quite all right. That's a fantastic story. NLP is really powerful, and those changes can be like, in
1: instant.
6: You know, yeah, 1 minute miracles kind of thing. That's what I love to use it in my office, is because I get to see right then. Oh my gosh, there's a physiological change. It's fantastic.
1: You got that right. It's Doug Meacham that we're talking to, and we're going to find out what he has done with all these talents. I think you're going to like it. Stay with us. Connie Willis here. Happy Mother's Day, Coast to Coast AM.

0: cold, and everything in between. We've seen it all with Maryland weather this spring. Be prepared. Check with WBAL and the WBAL-TV 11 meteorologists for changing conditions.
1: Near record warmth expected today and tomorrow.
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3: ABC News, I'm Dave Packer. The cruise ship linked to a deadly hantavirus outbreak with 140 people on board, including 17 Americans, anchoring overnight off Spain's Canary Islands.
4: Authorities are currently investigating 8 cases related to the hantavirus outbreak and its origins. 3 people have died, all passengers of the MV Hondius. The MV Hondius has been traveling to the Canary Islands in Spain since it left Cape Verde on Wednesday.
3: ABC's Maggie Rooley. A boat explosion near a popular South Florida sandbar off Miami sent 11 people to the hospital with serious injuries Saturday afternoon. In Denver, a Frontier Airlines jet hitting and killing a person who was on the runway during takeoff. It started an engine fire. The plane was evacuated and 5 people were said to have been taken to the hospital. Under a new Trump administration proposal, guns could be mailed through the United States Postal Service. It's been illegal except for licensed dealers since the 1920s as part of efforts back then to curb crime. This is ABC News.
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5: The president, you would think, would be a little bit smarter than this. 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
1: Going back to 2015, Chris Stapleton on Coast to Coast AM, Tennessee whiskey. You got your Kentucky bourbon, you got your Tennessee whiskey. This turned into like basically a modern slow burn anthem, heavy blues influence. And Stapleton performed it live, if you remember, with Justin Timberlake at the CMA Awards. And of course, that launched it into a massive crossover success overnight. You know how that is, because it's a good tune. It's good stuff. Hope you're enjoying the music here. I'm Connie Willis. Nice evening. Happy Mother's Day to some of you out there that are listening right now, because it's already there for most of you, or some of you. I wanted to tell you again, I've gotten a couple calls on this. Thank you so much. A lot of people, you play the lottery by guessing, you the numbers, you grab quick picks, you use birthdays. But my Win Any Lottery course, after making the book in 2012, I just decided to do the course instead. It includes the book. Okay, it includes the book, and it gives you a completely different way to approach winning the lottery. And we're talking about the numbered lotteries. So you learn how to use your intuition, your subconscious communication, and the number picking system is very easy to understand and actually fun to do. And it takes you probably less than 30 minutes to do it and get you a ticket afterwards, right? So are you good with your subconscious? Are you good with your intuition? Well, you're going to use a tool, and it's going to be a pendulum. And you can pick your pendulum, your most favorite pendulum of all, and see what happens. But people have been contacting me with their wins, and some are winning hundreds, some are up to the thousands. But they're saying that they can see how the method builds, and they can see how it sharpens by themselves and how it could lead them to something much bigger. And, of course, I'm going to say the jackpot. That's the whole plan for it, right? So if you're going to play, why not play with a method and see how that goes? So find my course, Win Any Lottery, very quick, very easy. I think you'll enjoy it at ConnieWillis.com. More to come. We're talking about regressions with Doug Meacham here on Coast to Coast AM.

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3: It's Coast to Coast AM. Hello, Connie Willis here, along with Doug Meacham. We are talking about hypnosis and him, his career, where you can find him, all that kind of thing. 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I heard him on Coast. And I always do my best to bring in the best of the best people. And Doug, everybody says flying colors when it comes to you. So you got to like that. I think it's that special hat that you wear, at least in some of the pictures that I see. I think that's what it is. You take off the hat. He has no magic powers. You put it back on and it's like, happy birthday.
4: Yes, it's the hat. It is the hat.
3: It's all about that hat, man. Yeah. He hasn't washed it in 38 years, by the way, because, you know, you can't do that. You cannot wash it.
4: No, all the mojo's gone if you wash it.
3: None of that. We will have none of that. So one of the really cool things that I want to know about is your relationship with David M. Jacobs, my favorite. I just love him to death. And he regressed me when it comes to the abduction. So I know that you get into that part of it, of course, because we're going to hear about the regression with Bob Gimlin, but you do those types of regressions. So tell me about that and tell me about Jacobs.
4: Wow. I had a client. Yeah. I had a client come to me who had what she described as an abduction experience. And I didn't know what to do. And I thought, well, who could I talk to that would know what to do and help me understand how to do it? So I reached out to Dr. Jacobs. This was probably about 10 or 12 years ago. The only thing I had in way of being able to get a hold of him was an email address. And so I reached out to him and I let him know what I was looking for and asked if he could help me. And he got back to me within a day. We communicated back and forth. He actually shared with me his protocol that he created with Bud Hopkins to do the abduction sessions with individuals. About the third or fourth email, he sent back to me and said, you know, the only reason that I'm actually even continuing this is because you're the only person who's actually responded to my email after the first email. And I thought I couldn't believe that here was this resource who was more than happy to share what he knew. And, you know, people were reaching out, but they weren't following up. So for quite a while, we had an ongoing communication. And like I said, he he shared with me everything that he used in regards to his protocol. So I kind of adopted that.
3: So cool.
4: It is really cool.
3: He's the best.
4: I've adopted that in regards to the Bigfoot stuff that I use. And it's a very, very different type of session, but he gave me a nice foundation to work from. I'm incredibly thankful for Dr. Jacobs and what he shared with me.
3: That's amazing. You know what? At one point, I remember him trying to reach out to get people. So I wonder if that was the same amount of same time, because he told me that there was one person he was talking to. I wonder if that was you. It might very well be, from the way you're describing it and the way he described it to me. And what, they had like 30, 40 years of information too. Did he offer that, or just to teach you how to do it?
4: He actually sent me a plethora of notes and a copy of the threat. It was a manuscript of the copy of the threat.
3: Nice.
4: Like I said, every piece of the protocol that he used. So I think I got it all, at least everything that I needed, Connie. I do.
3: I love it. So what did you do with that? And how did it work out that you got to do this with Bob Gimlin?
4: The abduction session went really well, because I held off until I understood, because there's I won't call it an intake form, but there's a protocol that you go through. You ask a lot of questions that are questions that are going to weed out.
3: Yes. His quiz. Yeah. Do you have that? Because I can't find it anymore. They took it off his site. You gotta send
4: that
3: to
4: me. I got it.
3: Please send it to me. Oh, thank you. I keep trying to find it so I can, you know, talk, because people are like, am I one? I'm like, hey, I got a great quiz to ask you, and we'll find out. And it is, isn't it? It weeded me out.
4: Yeah. It's a wonderful tool, and absolutely, I'll send it to you, Connie.
3: Oh, thanks so much. Oh, thank you, God. Okay.
4: How did I get to work with Bob Gimlin. So there's another gentleman here in Gresham, Oregon, that I have been really good friends with. His name is Guy Edwards. He used to run something called the Bigfoot Lunch Club.
3: Tell him I said hello.
4: I will, Connie. And
3: okay,
4: he walked up to me one day and he said, hey, would you be interested in hypnotizing a Bigfoot witness? And I thought, well, that's an interesting question. I'd never thought about it. And I said, sure, why not? So we sat down together with a witness and we did a session. I actually did more than one session, and it was fantastic. And then other people started hearing about the fact that I did it, and I started hypnotizing and getting recall sessions with other people who had encounters, and they just were, again, incredible stories. And I sit there and I'm non-judgmental. I'm listening to this and I'm thinking, oh my gosh, this is incredible, you know, because you've got to approach it from, you know, I don't know anything about this, so what they're telling me, I'm going to listen. So one day I'm in my car, and I get a text from Guy and says, hey, how would you like to hypnotize Bob Gimlin? And my response was, the Bob Gimlin? And because I knew of Bob but didn't know him. And he said, yeah. And I said, yes, of course. He said, well, let's see what we can do. And it kind of just went on the back burner. And I had mentioned to another person, a wonderful friend by the name of Denise Holt, that I was going to, well, we hope to work with Bob. She said, well, you know what? I know Bob. She says, why don't I drive up to Yakima with you and introduce you to Bob Gimlin? So we did. We drove up. We had lunch. She introduced me to Bob, and I gently asked what he thought. And Bob was hesitant.
3: He
4: was hesitant. Well, early on, right after 1967, and that it wasn't really good for his life. Bigfoot did not make Bob a happy person.
3: That's
4: and
3: right.
4: So he was very, very quiet about it. And so he was a little reluctant, and I understood that. So I didn't push it. I kept going up and talking to him, and actually became really, really good friends with Bob. One day we were at a little cafe, and I looked at him, said, "Bob, you've told your story enough. How about you and I just saying we're good and just be friends?" And we shook hands on it, and I thought it was done. And I was cool with that. I was really cool with just knowing that I'd asked him. A couple years go by, and I get a phone message from Mel Skan. He says, "Hey, Doug, your name was given to me, and we have a member of the tribe who could really use your help." And he said, "Would you be interested in coming up and doing it on the reservation radio station?" I said, "Yeah, absolutely." He says, "And by the way, Bob Gimlin gave me your name."
3: Oh,
4: and
3: wow.
4: So I go
3: That's
4: up.
3: That's pretty cool. That's
4: it
3: pretty
4: was.
3: Cool.
4: I went up and I did the session with his name was Wolfie. At least that was the name I was given.
3: The lone wolf, right? I mean,
4: Okay. And I helped him. He had an experience that was very emotional. It was affecting his life. And so I helped him recall it. And I got a, I'm jumping ahead, but the next day Mel called me and said, "Doug, thank you. Wolfie's back." And I thought, that's the greatest thing I'd ever heard. So back up to Yakima again, right after I was through with him, we're all sitting in the radio station, and I don't know how it happened, but Bob agreed. Bob said, "Well, let's do this." And so we sat in the station, and we talked a little bit. I asked him, I said, "Bob, can I hypnotize you?" And he said yes, and we shook hands on it, and the rest is history. And that's how it happened. It was not planned. It was not it just was serendipitous, and everything came together. It was a fantastic experience.
3: Okay, so I'm trying to think of where to start with this. I guess I'll just let you start with it. With how did it go? Tell us about it. We actually heard, or I've seen some of the video, of here's where it's happening. This is what's going on. But no, nothing else. So please tell us how it went. I love Bob. He's a great guy. About how old was he when this was going on?
4: Oh, it was 7 years ago. So Bob was in his early 80s.
3: Okay. Okay.
4: Yeah.
3: Was he still wearing his hat and the thing that goes around his neck and that cowboy look totally 100%?
4: 100%. I will tell you, Connie, I went up to the little cafe in Yakima once and to have lunch with him, and he came in sweats and a baseball cap, and I thought, who is this?
3: Who is that?
4: Yeah.
3: For Halloween, they need to have Bob Gimlin outfits. You know what I'm saying? They need a Bob Gimlin doll as well, because we know exactly what he'd wear. That's funny.
4: Yes.
3: I did see something recent, and he had no hat on, and he had a different shirt and pants. I was like, who? Yeah, I was the same way. Like, who is that? That's Bob. Wow.
4: Yeah.
3: Okay. So you take it away. I'm going to let you, do the talking.
4: Okay. So I want to clarify something, just out the gate, because, because of the video that, spotlighted the regression or the recall session, some people, made it sound like, we were trying to catch Bob in a misstep or an untruth. And I need to clear that up. The whole purpose of any of my recall sessions is to gather more information, validate experiences, not to catch somebody in a lie or to trip them up. So when I worked with Bob, all it was tell me more about what you experienced.
3: Right.
4: So I use something called the cognitive interview process, and there's four pieces to it. And one of the first piece, you don't have to be in the order, but the first piece is basically you're connecting mentally with the experience. So you're not going to just drop somebody in the middle of what was happening. You start like, okay, well, what did you have for breakfast? You know, do you remember what day of the week it was? What did the sky look like? You're basically reconnecting their mind with that experience. The next piece is that you ask them to recall every detail. I mean, even the smallest detail, because that little tiny piece could really blossom into some great information. So you always make sure, tell me everything. What are you seeing now? What are you experiencing? How is that? All of those type of questions. By the way, I never do a leading question. I only ask questions that quite simply, what's happening now? How does that feel? I will echo back what they're saying. They'll say, I heard a branch snap. And I'll say, oh, okay, you heard a branch snap. What's happening now? The next part is where you can actually change perspectives. And this is pretty cool because our awareness, our subconscious mind really allows us to extrapolate. So, you might be standing next to a tree out in the forest. And I said, well, what would happen if you moved, at 45 degree angle and you're looking back at that tree? What would you see? And so we start to get more because, again, just what you're seeing with your eyes is not the whole picture. Your awareness is picking a whole bunch of other stuff up.
3: Doug Meacham is who we're talking to. You're going to have to give us that last piece when we come back. The one you just said is absolutely amazing because we do that in remote viewing, controlled remote viewing, that kind of thing. So I want to ask you about that. And when we come back, we'll hear how it went where Doug had hypnotized and regressed Bob Gimlin. And you know him from the Patterson-Gimlin film. So, looking forward to this. Stay with us. Good stuff still to come. Coast to Coast AM.

0: When you were a little kid and you thought about what you wanted to be, teaching was at the top of your list. But things changed. And as you got older, teaching didn't seem like the best option anymore. So you're thinking you'll be something else. 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
8: ABC News. I'm Dave Packer. Passengers on a Dutch hantavirus-infected cruise ship arriving in the Canary Islands overnight. Three people have died. CDC officials will be standing by to meet the passengers. Dr. Maria Van Kerkhove, director of the Department of Epidemic and Pandemic Management.
9: Right now, there's nobody on board that has any symptoms, including passengers and crew. That's great news.
8: 17 Americans on board. First responders in Florida's Miami-Dade rushed to a popular sandbar Saturday afternoon after a boat explosion with several people injured. Miami-Dade Fire Rescue told ABC News they dispatched over 25 fire rescue units. This witness.
10: It was an explosion in the bilge of the boat. About a 10 or 12 people that got stretched out of there from the explosion. And it's a pretty bad scene.
8: 15 people taken to a local area hospital. In Denver, a Frontier Airlines jet hitting and killing a trespasser who was on the runway during takeoff.
11: The pilots immediately aborting takeoff. Smoke filling the cabin. The plane's engine bursting into flames. The crew deploying emergency slides, evacuating all 231 people on board.
12: Five people were taken to a nearby hospital, a dozen reporting minor injuries. The FAA and Denver police are now investigating.
8: ABC's Andrew Dimbert. No deal yet to end the war with Iran. ABC News senior White House correspondent Selena Wang.
13: The U.S. is still waiting for Iran's answer on those peace talks. The president has said a response was supposed to come last night, but as of now, nothing. And Iran's foreign ministry is now saying they're not bound by America's deadlines.
8: The war now entering its 10th week. Investigators in Central California say a new search of property linked to the family of convicted killer Paul Flores did not uncover the remains of Kristen Smart nearly 30 years after she vanished. Smart disappeared in 1996 while walking home from a college party in St. Louis Obispo. 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
8: In North Carolina, two suspects now charged after three people were found dead Thursday night when deputies responded to a welfare check at a home in Fairview. Mayor John Ledford with the Buncombe County Sheriff's Office.
16: The information we've received, she is the daughter of the couple and the granddaughter of the deceased, older deceased person.
8: Authorities said the teenage girl was located in Gatlinburg, Tennessee, accompanied by a man whom police say is the second suspect. A massive security breach has impacted millions of students and teachers, just as many are preparing for final exams.
17: Millions of students and teachers across the country recovering from a digital nightmare right before finals week. A massive cyber attack shutting down the online learning platform Canvas, used by more than 8,000 K-12 schools and colleges to post assignments, check grades, and communicate with students and parents.
8: ABC's Morgan Norwood. The Trump administration releasing some federal government files on UFO sightings. ABC's Christian Cordero.
18: NASA transcripts from 4 years later are also part of this release. Buzz Aldrin telling the government he saw a possible laser in space. And images taken from the Apollo 17 mission in 1972 show strange lights observed in space from the moon. Every Apollo mission has reported similar lights.
8: FIFA announcing Katy Perry, Michael Bublé, and Mexican rock royalty Mana will be featured in the opening ceremonies of this year's World Cup. The tournament kicks off June 11th with Mexico facing South Africa. Dave Packer, ABC News.
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0: 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Now, here's your guest host, Connie Willis.
1: It's the live long version, which I absolutely love, on Coast to Coast AM with Little Feet and Dixie Chicken. That was 1973. A nice little swampy is the word. Groove classic, New Orleans influence. Live version becomes legendary for all these extended jam sections. It's just so nice. And they often stretch far beyond the studio cut, of course. Listen to that sound. That's what you want to hear at night, right now, you know? What works best with this iconic radio show? Music like this. So I hope you're enjoying the music tonight. By the way, our iconic radio station here, our show, I'm so happy to be a part of it. I'm really happy to be a part of it. It's even getting more and more special. If you get a chance, make sure you congratulate George Norrie along the way as the recipient of the 2026 Living Legend Award. This is by the Parapod Podcast Awards, and it's recognizing his decades-long impact on overnight radio. Yeah. Make sure you congratulate him. Write him, text him, whatever you need to do. And, you know, call in when he's on the air. That's a big deal. That's really cool. Congratulations, George Norrie. That's nice. I'm happy about that. If you'd like more info, go ahead and go to our website and you can find more information there at coasttocoastam.com.
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1: It's Coast to Coast AM. Connie Willis here. Happy Mother's Day to some of you. Already Mother's Day. Hope you have a good one. And if you have a mom, don't forget, man. This is not the time to forget. This is not the one to forget. That's just not a good thing. Oh, man, what a show. The whole night has been fantastic. We're in the last hour. I can't believe it. It's just flying by, and we got some more good stuff here. Let's see how it goes. We got Doug Meacham, certified registered hypnotherapist. 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I mean, he's been doing it for a long, long, long, long time. You can find him at Gresham Hypnosis Center. 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If you're ever like, ooh, who was that? What? I didn't get it. I was half asleep. Just go to our website at coasttocoastam.com. You'll find who the guests were on the night that you were listening, and it'll have all their information. So that's how you can do that. Now, Doug, okay, we were at the last process before you were going in and regressing Mr. Bob Gimlin. And by the way, when you did he have the Bob Gimlin attire on?
7: He didn't have his hat on. But yeah, he was in the cowboy boots, the jeans, the belt buckle, the cowboy shirt, but no
1: and
7: hat.
1: And what's that thing around his neck? A bow tie?
7: A bolo? Yeah, a bolo.
1: That's it.
7: Yeah.
1: Now, before I always see him with that.
7: Before I get into this, can I just shout out to my friend Greg Reed? He's got a birthday coming up in a couple of days. I just want to let him know I didn't forget.
1: Oh, yeah, you better.
7: Thank you. Yes. We were at the different perspectives.
1: Did who?
7: When we were talking about the cognitive interview process.
1: Oh, before that, do you want to say happy birthday to him, or you just asked me? Didn't you want to say?
7: I just wished him happy birthday.
1: Oh, well, do it again so I can hear it.
7: Oh, happy birthday, Greg Reed in Royce City, Texas.
1: Happy birthday, Greg. All right, now, okay, that's much more official. Okay, go ahead.
7: All right.
1: I hope he's listening right now.
7: Yeah, I think he is. He told me he was going to be listening, so. All right. We were talking about being able to change perspectives or perceptions. So allowing your awareness to float in different areas and become aware of the environment, just from a different position. So we're able to gather more information that way. The last part is actually, to me, one of the most important parts, and it's actually changing the temporal order of things. And what I use that for, and one of the purposes in the cognitive interview process, is to validate story. So somebody can tell you a story, and it can be an untruth, it can be confabulated, it can be all sorts of things, and they're used to telling it in one direction. They'll start at the beginning and go to the end, and every time they tell it, it's going to be that way. But what happens if you say, stop? I want you to go in the middle, and I want you to tell me that story going backwards.
1: Oh!
7: And if everything falls into place, okay, great. It might take a little bit longer, but they're going back step by step, and it's in the correct order. We're not losing anything. So you can drop them in the middle. You can say, okay, we're going to go all the way to the end. I want you to rewind it and come back, and just change different time, markers. And it allows us that validation that what they're sharing is accurate. I'm not doing it to catch anybody in a lie. I'm just, it's like, okay, this story is a little bit, gray. We won't necessarily put as much credence into it as we would normally. But so that's the four steps, acclimating them or connecting them with the timeline, the event, and then there's getting all the details, and there's the ability to change perspective, and then there is the temporal changes. So when I'm working with someone who's had an encounter, I use all of these things.
1: That third one is absolutely amazing, because in controlled remote viewing, the real psychic spies, I'm sure you know about all of those guys.
7: Yes.
1: And they, if you monitor, whether you monitor someone, you can move them around at the target, or if you're in the target yourself, you can monitor yourself and move yourself around. You can say, I don't see anything here. Let me go up 200 feet and back 30 yards, and it changes your host perspective, and you can see a bigger picture. So when I heard this, Mel actually told me you could do that. I thought, what? That is really cool, because I didn't know you could do that with hypnosis. I had no idea.
7: Yeah.
1: That's a great thing. Did you learn that on your own? That's great.
7: Okay. So yes and no. So when I do my hypnosis sessions, I'll actually have my clients, I'll say something like, what I'd like you to do is I'd like you to float out of your body and off to the side so that you can see yourself in this chair. And so we change perspective that way. And so when I started doing recall work and I wanted to find a tool that would allow me to have a better information gathering system. So hypnosis on its own, you can get some good accuracy. Cognitive interview process on its own, you can get some pretty good accuracy. When they're combined, the accuracy goes up. And so that's when I really started using all of these pieces, because I wanted to get as much information and I wanted it to be accurate. So when I worked with Bob, like I said, this is what I did. I started him out, you know, what was going on in the morning. He was talking about being at the camp and he and Roger were, looking around. They were on horseback. You know, there were a lot of little pieces that, you know, we'd heard many, many times. But there was a point where they saw, Patty, and Bob was like, I asked him, I said, what's that like? How are you feeling? And he said, they're real. And it was like, shivers. And then I said, okay, what's happening next? And, you know, he told me, he's just like, Roger had told him he was going to go across the creek. And then, again, things that we'd heard, but other details, like, you know, Roger told me to get on top of this stump and it was about 3 foot high. And I jumped down and I put more weight down on my right heel. And, you know, it's like all of this is just adding more color to this image, and filling it out so that when you hear the story, you're like, oh my gosh, you know, he's there right now experiencing this. I'm going to back up a bit and talk about something called revivification. Revivification just means bringing back to life. And in hypnosis, it's a really valuable tool. And that's why I say, what's happening now? What are you seeing right now? Because that puts them in that space. Sometimes it doesn't happen. I don't get them to, that space where they're reliving it. With Bob, we kind of bounced back and forth. You know, he was recalling what was happening in 1967, and then he'd recall something that, you know, from a, you know, many years looking back on it perspective. But, it was probably a 20 minute session. In truth, Connie, I was so excited about what I could find out. I had heard the story a few times. I wanted to know how the heck they got out of California. It started pouring down rain. They covered up the trackway. They had a trailer with horses in it, and they're driving down this muddy road. And it's like, what a nightmare. And in hypnosis, Bob is telling me everything that happened from, you know, the day that they had the encounter to, you know, driving that truck down a muddy, rain-washed road, getting back to Yakima.
1: Love it. Well, you know, I want to hear the details of his thoughts of Patty. You know, that one, he had told me, and this is what I remember him telling me. He said, you know that pose that you always see of Bigfoot, right? That famous pose, whether you get a necklace or a bracelet or a sticker for the refrigerator or something for your car, right? We all know that famous pose.
7: Yeah.
1: That you see characters of everywhere. But that actual real pose, he said, that's when Patty was looking right at me. I thought, wow, never forget that now. That pose is just huge now, right? It's everywhere. And it's when he was looking, or when Patty was looking and Bob were looking both each other in the eye. That's pretty cool. Tell us all the good stuff.
7: All the good stuff.
1: Or can you, right? I mean, you can. He's cool with it, right? Did he okay that?
7: Yeah. He okayed it. I mean, obviously we did it live on radio, so it's out there.
1: Right.
7: Yeah. So, my understanding is that, you know, Bob was a little bit hesitant in believing what Roger had to say about, Sasquatch. And so, when, they got into, California and they had this experience, Bob was, you know, like I said, his response was, they're real. So I asked him, you know, just again, those open-ended questions, you know, how does that feel? What's happening now? And he would share with me, you know, what he was seeing, where Roger was, where Patty was going, you know, the speed of the steps and how, quickly Patty actually, you know, disappeared, out of view. Bob wanted to, follow, Patty and in, the recall session, he remembered Roger telling him, don't leave me here alone.
1: I would have said that.
7: more than anything, the session really just solidified,
1: the event. Wow.
7: And that Bob's story hadn't changed. And I didn't think it was going to. And again, that's why I said, hey, let's get more details. And so we kind of dug into the minutiae of it and what he was feeling and what he was seeing and, you know, what was going on in his head. So we got all of those things and, we walked away knowing, yes, you know, this happened to Bob. It happened to, Roger and, you know, the rest is history.
1: So did you get like a close up of Patty and like, I know you can reposition. Can you actually like reach out and touch?
7: I in this particular session, we didn't, but, you certainly could. I've had other recall sessions where I've gotten, you know, like, people describing wrinkles on faces and, textures of skin and, you know, how the light would hit, the hair and glisten. Bob's was more in awe that, at least that was my interpretation, that Patty was real, and big. You know, when you think about, the height and the length of stride, Bob was just awestruck.
1: Well, Bob's also like 3'2", right? I mean, he's a tiny little guy. He's cute as a bug's ear, but he's a tiny little guy. What is he? Is he 5-something? 5'7", maybe?
7: I would guess Bob's probably 5'6". I'm not sure.
1: Okay. Not too far off. Okay.
7: No. All right.
1: So everybody's big now. Tell us that good stuff. You know what we'll probably be interested in.
7: Okay. Well, I think that the best part for me was Roger having to replace the role of film and telling Bob, you know, keep an eye on because I got to change the role of film. I'm going to go to this side of the creek. And all the while, Bob is just watching this creature. Walk away, not quite casually, but certainly, aware that, you know, needed to be someplace else. And Bob is, he's, my understanding was that, you know, he was concerned. He was, you know, a little apprehensive. It came across in the, recall that, you know, he wasn't really sure what he was seeing, if it was safe. And, you know, then of course is the aftermath of being able to see the trackway and, you know, validating that physically. And then of course getting the films developed and, you know, being able to see it again and again and again. So, When I talked to Bob, like I said, I got validation of what he saw. And I think that most of the stuff is people have heard. I just wanted to make sure that we were getting as many details as we could beyond what he'd shared. So
1: that's just amazing. That's especially being able to change their perspective. Did you get him in front of, or did he want to go in front of Patty or behind her, you know, to get any other views?
7: Not in that.
1: Even the face even or something?
7: Yeah. Not in that session. What I did was, you know, of course, ask him where he was at, where he was standing, what he was seeing. And because Roger was filming, he knew where Roger was at and he was seeing it from that position. So in the recall, you know, my questions are, you know, what are you seeing now? And he's describing it. I did not ask him to, you know, okay, let's go, you know, in front of, Patty and, you know, look head on. I didn't ask that and I probably should have, Connie.
1: Well, maybe we'll get to do that again. Hey, stay with us, Doug. We got to take a break. Doug Meacham is who we're talking to, certified and registered hypnotist, for over like 30 some odd years of experience, and telling us how he regressed Bob Gimlin with the Patterson Gimlin film. Love it. Wow. Hey, if you'd like to ask Doug a question or two, go ahead. We'll do that here in the last segment of the show. I can't believe it. Jeez, it's just flying by. Great stuff. Great stuff. Happy Mother's Day. And come back for more great music and more good information here on Coast to Coast AM.

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1: It has never been about the whole. It's about the ones that are the problem. Get amen on that. It's the ones that are the problem.
0: After C4 and Brian Neiman, T.J. Smith.
1: Only thing constant is change, but we are not getting any of that, right? It's just the same old, same old. What a mess.
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2: ABC News, I'm Dave Packard. Passengers on a Dutch hantavirus-infected cruise ship arriving in the Canary Islands overnight. Three people have died. The CDC officials will be standing by to meet the passengers. Dr. Maria Van Kerkhove, Director of the Department of Epidemic and Pandemic Management.
3: Right now, there's nobody on board that has any symptoms, including passengers and crew. That's great news.
2: 17 Americans on board. First responders in Florida's Miami-Dade rushed to a popular sandbar Saturday afternoon after a boat explosion. 11 people taken to a local area hospital. In Denver, a Frontier Airlines jet hitting and killing a trespasser who was on the runway during takeoff. The engine went on fire when the man was partially sucked in. The plane evacuated a dozen passengers, reporting minor injuries. Investigators in Central California say a new search of property linked to the family of convicted killer Paul Flores did not uncover the remains of Kristen Smart nearly 30 years after she vanished. This is ABC News.
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0: 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Baltimore's live and local morning show.
4: The president, you would think, would be a little bit smarter than this. 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
1: This song was written as a tribute to Jimi Hendrix and Duane Allman. Can you imagine? That's the Outlaws, Green Grass, and High Tides. 1975, known for that epic guitar duo and those extended solos. If you listen even longer, just good stuff. I hope you guys appreciated the music. I like throwing that Southern rock when I can, the outlaw, the blues, the souls, get that, you know, that's just nighttime stuff, right? Good stuff. I hope you are enjoying it. From your messages, you are so good, good, good, good. Ryan Recker in tomorrow night. Then after that, George Norrie back on Monday night with the Secret Door 25. Ah, you know what we're talking about, right? Who's behind the secret door? George Norrie and four of them. We're going to have four separate anonymous guests who will try to fool him as he tries to guess who they are throughout the show. That's Monday night. Good stuff. More info, coasttocoastam.com.
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2: It's Coast to Coast AM. It's Mother's Day now, officially, at least where I am in the foothills of the Colorado Rockies. So you can say it from everywhere else. I think, come on. Anyway, tomorrow is Mother's Day. Enjoy it, and happy Mother's Day to those of you out there, as well as the mothers of the canine world and all the animal world. I love that Brett Oldham said that. That was sweet. I really like that. Okay, Doug Meacham, we're back with him. We'll take some of your phone calls if you'd like to give him a call. Certified registered hypnotherapist, and he was telling us about his regression with Bob Gimlin and the Patterson-Gimlin film. Very, very interesting. GreshamHypnosisCenter.com is where you can find Doug. 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So, Doug, is there anything else highlighted through his regression that you thought of that you think would be interesting for us to take note? I'm just wondering if he got closer to Patty and, saw the hair better or something, the foot better, anything.
3: At the break, I was thinking about that and I think that we pretty much, covered what Bob was experiencing. Like I said, his awe that Patty was there, that Patty was as big as Patty was, and how quickly Patty moved, were all things that it really stood out in the recall session.
2: And the fact that they're real, that's interesting.
3: Right. Yeah.
2: I didn't realize that was the first time he ever saw one.
3: Yeah. Yeah, I said they're real. Yeah, it was sent some shivers down my spine.
2: Yeah, that's the real deal. I know that when I've seen stuff, I'm like, oh my gosh, they're real. It's the same thing, I guess, that we all say. It's like, here it is. I'm seeing it with my own eyes. That's fantastic. Have you been able to regress when you did anybody that was abducted, the alien abductions, and the missing time, things like that? How's that been working for you? I know sometimes it takes a very special person, but you had Jacobs telling you everything.
3: Yeah. There's one I had that, was probably the most unusual for me. And then I find out later on that it's not that unusual. A gentleman had what he called a men in plaid experience. He was driving in Oregon, pulled off the side of the road, and he saw this car, and he said it was really a nondescript car. He just pulled up, he could see it on the crest of a ridge, and they were wearing plaid, and they walked toward him, and the next thing he remembered it before he and I worked together was that he was in his car driving and going the wrong direction. That startled him. He had to get his bearings and figure out where he was at, and he was several miles away from where he started, and again in the wrong direction, the wrong lane, and just becoming conscious of the fact he obviously survived because he was talking to me. We did a recall session, and using Dr. Jacobs' protocol, talked to him about prior experiences. Have you had sleep interruptions? You have like you said, there's about 24 questions, and they all just narrow it down, and he'd had many of these. So with what we did, he actually, the session brought him to tears. which I wasn't surprised. You do get some ab reaction in hypnosis, and your best thing to do is to let them know they're safe and that, you know, this is just a memory. Memory can't do anything to them. He recalled that he was on a ship, and he recalled a couple of beings. He recalled some of the procedures. He recalled being inside kind of a bubble. He called it was kind of like womb-like, and all the while he was absolutely afraid. And he could hear what was going on, but had no control. He couldn't move his body. Then he was able to see the outside of the ship. He described that. At this point in time, I can't really recall what it was. But in remembering initially, he saw these two guys. And then he's next thing he knows, he's driving the wrong direction. So we filled in a lot of gaps with him, and for him, it was very cathartic. It was very emotional. It took three sessions for us to get that much information because, you know, the human mind is pretty amazing when it comes to protection, especially in a traumatic situation. And there seems to be the ability for memories being blocked in a lot of this. And so we have to be able to move around and go through back doors and make sure that the subconscious mind knows that what we're going for isn't going to hurt anybody. We're going to make sure everyone's safe and they don't leave my office bloody. So it was that was probably
2: that's a good goal.
3: Yeah, it is a good goal. It's you know.
2: I like the way you think.
3: Yeah, thank you, Connie. I appreciate
2: that's
3: that.
2: That's cool. You know, yeah. I like that.
3: So anyway, it was that was a good one. I've had a few others where they've seen lights and you know wanted to know more about what it was. I've had people who have. Their entire lives were disrupted and ruined because no matter where they went, no matter what they did, where they moved, it eventually followed them and basically tormenting them and all for, you know, we don't know what. But, well, I guess we have an idea. But each one that I've worked with, whether it was an encounter, an alien encounter, or somebody witnessing Bigfoot, or even some of the other interesting, you know, paranormal phenomena that's out there, we've always been able to resolve what was going on and how, you know, we could, you know, move forward with that. And that's one of the big things with hypnotherapy is that it can help heal. It can help somebody overcome what was blocking. You know, we're not going to have you forget what happened. We're not going to, you know, do anything like that, but we can certainly take away,
2: The trauma
3: and, yeah. You know, let you move through your life. Again, that's what hypnosis is really good at is actually helping someone change their perceptions and their beliefs and their behaviors and, helping them heal and move forward in a way that not many other modalities can because there's no drugs and there's no side effects. I mean, either it doesn't work or it does.
2: Yeah. Yeah, I love that. GreshamHypnosisCenter.com. We're talking to Doug Meacham. That's where you can find him. So when you go and unlock these doors and go different ways to get in, have you learned how the ET have, even the body itself, closes off and blocks that memory? Have you figured out their trick?
3: No, I have not. It's pretty sophisticated, Connie. My only in is to, pardon me, go through, I'll call it a back door. I mean, the subconscious mind can be very guarded. And so if you go at it from a slightly different direction, of course, let the subconscious know that, you know, this is, you know, we're not doing any harm here. At least that's not our intention. Now, we can start to get a little bit of a chink in the armor, and then we can widen it, and we can get more detail, and we can get more understanding of the experience. So my method, and I think probably any other hypnotist that does this, is if there's a block, if there's a something that's keeping us from going directly in, that there's a way to move around gently, ethically, appropriately to get that same information. Having said that, if the subconscious mind does not want it to be known, even the biggest hammer is not going to help. It's just not going to let go. And that's 100% for protection.
2: Do you believe that, like when it comes to the regressions with the ET, do you believe it's the ET blocking it so that it will not be experienced, thought of, and even where they're trying to block it, where there is no trauma? I just think sometimes they do it better than not. Or do you think it's our own subconscious that is shutting it off because it is not something we're ready for to see?
3: I think it's a little bit of both, actually, Connie. I think that, you know, again, our minds are quite capable of making certain that we're not continuously hurt. But if this is a ongoing process with ETs, having you not remember the experience allows them to, you know, step in at any time without that hesitation. I mean, people will always, you know, I shouldn't say always, that's a horrible generalization. People oftentimes will have an inkling, they'll have an idea, they'll see something, they'll see a flash from a mirror on a car, and something will trigger. So the memories aren't completely blocked. But I think that there's a process there that allows so much of it to be blocked that, you know, continued visitations are happen easily. And then, like you said, it's a traumatic experience. Our subconscious mind is going to protect us by, you know, saying, yeah, no, that didn't happen. That didn't happen. Don't worry about it. Okay, let's, you know, nothing to see here. So, and it's possible that ET is, you know, utilizing how our mind works in that way.
2: Yeah, I get it, man. Okay, let's see if we can grab a phone call really, really quickly. Roberto, east of the Rockies. Roberto, you've got like a minute from Orlando. We lost him already. Oh, okay. Whoops. Okay, well, then we'll continue to talk on, and that's fine. Sorry to miss that. It's good anyway, because we're about to close out the show. Is there anything you want us to know before you go that maybe people don't know about your work or regressions in general?
3: Yeah, thank you for that opportunity, Connie. First and foremost, one of the things people need to understand is hypnosis is absolutely the most natural thing a person can do. We go in and out of, you know, different states all day long, many times a day. And we pass through what we would call that hypnotic state. There's special words for it when we go to sleep and when we wake up. So it's not a thing. It's not a belief. It's just a natural process that we as humans and our brains go through. And it's actually a very, very valuable part. It's where we learn. It's how we retain information. It's how we grow. So hypnosis allows us access to that. One of the things I would tell anybody that wanted to experience it is that you will have the most incredible relaxing time, because that's really what it is. It's profound relaxation and focused concentration, and that's it. You're 100% in control. I mean, if you wanted to open your eyes and say we're done, we are. But most people that come in here, they'll just continue to relax. So safe, fun, interesting. I love it. I've been doing it for a long time, and I love talking about it.
2: Doug Meacham. Hey, Doug, thanks, and we'll talk to you again. Okay, thanks for coming in. Appreciate it.
3: Thank you, Connie.
2: GreshamHypnosisCenter.com. Thanking Doug. That was really good stuff. And before that, Brett Oldham. Great night. Yesterday, Mike Patterson, and incredible open lines with you guys, especially that last hour went, you know, or so. It went very well. Thanks, everybody. Thanks mostly for you guys listening. I appreciate it. If you enjoyed the show, let us know. Write in, talk, tell the world. This is great. We always love that. From the foothills of the Colorado Rockies, I want to thank our team. Big team, nice team. Julie Talbot, Bill May, Tommy Danheiser. That's Tommy D. Dan Galani, Stephanie Smith, Mike Cosio, Adam Thompson in tonight. Lex Sloanhood, Sean LeDesueur, Ali Fernandez, Tim Banal, Gina Salvati, Donner Walker in tonight, Miranda Morano, Sue Trikas, Rich Barra, Lisa Garr, Ryan Recker, Richard Searitt, George Knapp, George Norrie. Thanks so much and congratulations on that award too. That's excellent. Secret Door 25 with George on Monday night with George Norrie. Good stuff. All righty. Well, happy Mother's Day. And keep watching for that UFO disclosure. I don't think, you know, whatever. We can talk about that another time, but don't get your hopes up too much. That's just me. But until we meet again, you can find me at ConnieWillis.com and keep watching the night skies and continue with me to seek out the strange and uncover the unknown. For Coast to Coast AM, I'm Connie Willis.

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10: Happy Mother's Day to all the moms out there. To my mom, I love you so much. To Jen.
9: Thank you.
10: Happy Mother's Day.
9: Thank you. We're going to show pictures of our moms later on in the show, but first, though, we're going to take a look at how the weather's going to do today, and I think it's going to be spectacular, Delencia.
11: You know, at least to start, it is. There is going to be a chance of storms later in the day, but hopefully you can get all the activities that mom wants to get in today. Happy Mother's Day to all the mothers. Happy Mother's Day to my mom, and Jen, happy Mother's Day
9: to you.
11: We're looking at a nice dry start to the day. It's quiet outside. Most of the rain in the area is now up in Pennsylvania, so quiet here. Could see a few areas of patchy fog. You'll get some sunshine when the sun rises in a few moments. And temperatures right now, 50 at BWI Marshall, 48 in Woodstock. It is going to be a warm day. We're going to have temperatures rising into the upper 70s to low 80s across the area. Again, lots of sunshine, but it's towards the end of the day. That's when we could bring in isolated showers and thunderstorms into the mix. We'll tell you more about the forecast for mom today in just a few minutes.
9: Thanks, Delencia. New this morning, the hantavirus hit cruise ship has now docked off the coast of Spain, and its passengers are now back for the United States, and soon they will be back here.
10: Yeah, they're coming back today, and that includes 17 Americans who came into contact with someone who had the virus. Experts from the CDC are now coordinating their plan to quarantine those passengers. Jen Sullivan has the latest details.
12: Health authorities across the globe are working to safely remove passengers on board a cruise ship that was hit with the hantavirus outbreak. So far, three people have died and multiple others are being monitored for symptoms. Passengers have been quarantining in their rooms to prevent further infections.
13: We all went through an interview process about contacts and our health and how we're feeling. Our temperature was taken.
12: Dr. Stephen Kornfeld is one of 17 Americans on the cruise ship. There are a total of 147 people from 24 countries on board. The ship is scheduled to anchor off the coast of Tenerife in Spain's Canary Islands Sunday. Each country will provide transportation for its nationals. The Americans will fly aboard a chartered plane to the National Quarantine Unit, a secured facility in Omaha, Nebraska.
14: It's designed to limit spread of the pathogen that we're monitoring for.
12: It's the same facility where passengers on board a cruise ship were taken in February of 2020 to be monitored for COVID-19 symptoms weeks before the pandemic was officially declared. But unlike COVID, health officials warn the risk to the public from hantavirus is low.
6: This is not the start of a COVID pandemic. This is an outbreak that we see on a ship.
12: The cruise was traveling from Argentina and Antarctica when it notified the World Health Organization on May 2nd that several passengers were severely ill. Hantavirus is typically contracted from rodents, but this outbreak has been linked to a rare strain that in some cases can spread through human contact. Because of this, health officials will use precautions, including masks and protective gear, while removing passengers. I'm Jen Sullivan reporting.
10: Well, this morning, city police are investigating after an 18-year-old was shot and killed in Northwest Baltimore.
9: And police found the 18-year-old woman on Baker Street around 4 in the afternoon. She was pronounced dead at the scene. Police are still searching for a suspect.
10: Meantime, a man is in the hospital after being stabbed multiple times. Police say it happened on Light Street near McKeldin Plaza just before 11:30 on Friday night. The 38-year-old man also had a head injury. Officers say the victim was approached by a group of juveniles who allegedly assaulted and stabbed him. Anyone with information is asked to call police.
9: Barks is calling for help this morning. They announced Saturday that the shelter is full because of an unexpected surge in intake. They are currently out of space for dogs and are asking for adoptions or fosters. They are open today from 11 until 4.
10: Yeah, go get those puppies.
9: Yeah.
10: All right, a shakeup in the Baltimore City Council. District 3 Councilman Wade Catch says he's stepping down for health-related reasons.
9: And in a letter, Catch announced his last day was actually on May the 7th. The councilman served District 3 for 11 years. He says he is proud of his 51 years of public service, 40 of which he spent in the Maryland House of Delegates. The letter says Catch was involved in securing funding for Delaney and Towson High Schools and multiple senior centers in the area, while also pushing back on the Maryland Piedmont Reliability Project.
10: County Executive Kathy Klausmeier issued this statement saying in part, quote, I had the opportunity to serve with Wade in Annapolis, where he earned respect on both sides of the aisle because people knew where he stood and how deeply he cared about the residents he represented. His dedication to public service has left a lasting impact on Baltimore County. Well, to the latest now on the war in Iran, the Trump administration saying they're still waiting for a response from Iran about the latest U.S. proposal to permanently end the war.
9: As of now, a fragile ceasefire does remain in effect, and this is after the U.S. fired on a pair of Iranian-flagged oil tankers trying to get around the American blockade. The military saying it has stopped 70 ships from entering or leaving Iranian ports amid the blockade.
10: Meantime, both Israel and Hezbollah are accusing each other of violating an extended ceasefire deal between Israel and Lebanon. Hezbollah is claiming responsibility for 26 attacks on Friday. That includes two against targets inside Israel for the first time since the ceasefire agreement. It's the first time the Iranian-backed militant group has publicly claimed responsibility for a cross-border strike since a truce was ordered in mid-April. Israel since retaliated with three Israeli drone strikes on vehicles south of Beirut, which killed four people, and a series of airstrikes on southern Lebanon, killing at least 13. Well, a temporary ceasefire in the Russia-Ukraine war remains in effect this weekend at President Trump's request. This as Russia celebrates Victory Day.
9: Yeah, that happened Saturday in Moscow. A scaled-down version, though, of Russia's Victory Day parade was held. That event marks the Soviet Union's defeat of Nazi Germany in World War II. But this year, there is no usual display of military hardware. Heavy security remains in place across the city. Anti-aircraft systems are all around Moscow after recent Ukrainian strikes deep inside of Russia. The time right now is 5:07, and stay with us. Still ahead on 11 News Sunday morning.
10: A man killed after running onto the runway at Denver International Airport. What investigators say happened and why those on board needed to be evacuated when we come back.
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14: Traffic. Starting off on the top side of the Beltway Inner Loop, the Inner Loop is closed between the Harrisburg Expressway and Charles Street because of a crash there. You could use West Seminary Avenue or West Jaffa Road to get around that and rejoin the Beltway on the other side of the crash. The rest of the Beltway up to speed and doing okay. As you head on 95 through Cecil, Hartford, and Baltimore counties, everything running smoothly in both directions. At the tunnels, you're looking good at the Baltimore Harbor Tunnel and the Fort McHenry Tunnel. And between the beltways, everything is up to speed on 95 and the BW Parkway, 97 and Route 2 looking good, and no problems at the Bay Bridge as you head on 70 out past Frederick all the way up to the state line. Things are running smoothly there, and everything looking good on the 83s. 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
9: A trespasser was killed while jumping the fence and then got hit by a jet on the runway.
10: Yeah, the collision triggered an engine fire, filling the cabin with smoke. Hundreds of passengers had to be evacuated. NBC's Liz Kreutz has the details.
17: This dramatic video, appearing to capture the moment a Frontier Airlines flight hit a trespasser on the runway as it was about to take off for Los Angeles.
18: I heard like a loud boom. People started screaming.
17: The collision happening last night just after 11 p.m. Frontier Flight 4345 was on the runway at Denver International in the process of taking off when, according to the airport, a pedestrian jumped the perimeter fence and was hit just 2 minutes later while crossing the runway.
19: We just hit somebody. We have an engine fire.
17: According to the airline, smoke was reported in the cabin and the pilots aborted takeoff.
20: There does appear to be human remains on the runway.
17: Pilots deploying emergency slides to evacuate the plane.
21: Stay low, jump.
17: Videos from on board showing the chaotic aftermath, passengers sliding down.
22: People were just crying and grabbing on their loved ones and hugging their loved ones.
17: The Airbus A321 was carrying 224 passengers and 7 crew members, 12 people reporting minor injuries, and 5 people were transported to local hospitals.
23: It's unclear how this person made it through, but this is what the perimeter looks like, a fence with barbed wire and still more than half a mile away from the nearest runway.
24: To have them walk out onto a runway, it's exceedingly rare. It happens in some countries more frequently, but not here in the U.S.
17: Back in 2020, a man managed to walk on the wing of a passenger jet. And in 2024, authorities found a passenger dead inside a plane engine in Salt Lake City after he breached an emergency exit onto the airfield. While the remaining passengers finally made it to LAX on a new Frontier flight, tonight the affected runway now back in operation, as Transportation Secretary Duffy warns no one should ever trespass on an airport.
25: I mean, it's just bonkers. I don't know why anybody would actually do that.
10: Well, in Miami, 11 people have been taken to the hospital after what investigators say was a boat explosion. Multiple people are being treated for severe burns. In all, more than 25 rescue units were sent to the scene.
26: This time of year, we have a lot of boats on the water. So, you know, it's always good to make sure you have a radio with you, life vests, fire extinguishers in case of any fires or explosions like we had today. And also an experienced boater with you on the boat, a captain or whatnot.
10: There's no word on the victim's conditions this morning. Investigators are trying to determine what caused the blast.
9: Well, stay with us. Still ahead in this morning's medical alert.
10: For many people with celiac disease, food-centered celebrations can feel off limits. 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
11: 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We're going to get some sunshine. I just need everyone to be on the lookout for a few storms later on today. We'll talk more about your Mother's Day forecast in just a bit.
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0: Well, happy Mother's Day to all the moms across Maryland, across the nation. Happy Mother's Day to my mother. I know you're watching as you're getting ready for church this morning. It is going to be a nice start to the day as many folks are heading out and about. Looking at our radar and satellite, it is quiet right now. We're not seeing any, barely any cloud cover, maybe a few areas of dense fog. But other than that, it is quiet this morning as we're taking a live look over the Inner Harbor. As the harbor is calm, the water there is calm and just glistening off that light light pole there at the dock. We are looking at temperatures in the 50s for many spots around the metro. At Baltimore, BWI, Marshall in the 50s. Looking at 48, though, in Woodstock, a little cooler in Frederick at 47 and 49 in Bel Air and Parkton. For mom today, if you're taking mom out and about, you got a great, great day for breakfast outside. We're looking at 59 as we move throughout the rest of the morning in sunny skies. Towards the noon hour, that's when we can start increasing in cloud cover. So mostly sunny to partly cloudy. Temperatures will be in the mid to upper 70s by that point. And then we'll be in the upper 70s to low 80s by later on this afternoon, the late afternoon hours. But that's also when we could see showers and a few thunderstorms popping up over the region. Temperatures will be, again, in the upper 70s to low 80s. So it is going to be very mild looking across the area. 80 for Aberdeen, stretching all the way down to our neighboring counties in Gaithersburg, D.C. even, looking at the 80s, Annapolis 76. And if you're headed onto the Eastern Shore, looking at the 80s for many spots over there as well. If you're headed to the game, first pitch is at 1:35. Temperatures will be in the 70s by first pitch. Sunny skies, but again, even for the game, the end of the game, as you're heading back to your car, your destinations after the game, that's where we could have some of that rain and the rumbles of thunder starting to creep in again towards the end of the day. So I would say after 3 p.m., we'll start seeing those showers popping up. Before then, just increasing cloud cover. Here's a look at 4 p.m. Again, bubbles of are popping up here and there of rain, those clusters of rain. Then by 6 p.m., we could have a nice pronounced cluster of showers and thunderstorms. The sun will set, the severe threat will go down, and then we'll just have a few showers lingering into Monday morning. Could have a few wet roads in the morning for that morning commute, and then gradual clearing throughout the day on Monday where we'll see some sunshine. Ending our day and starting tomorrow in the 40s and 50s under mostly cloudy skies, we're going to have that impact icon on for really the beginning of the day. It is trending drier on Monday. The rain is actually the more consistent rainfall, could even be farther to the south. So many areas to the north in the metro will miss that rain. We'll stick around the 60s by the midweek.
1: Thanks, Delencia. Well, in this morning's medical alert, May is Celiac Awareness Month. And for people with celiac disease, their condition can make them feel excluded from occasions where food is central. Our Lacey Griffiths shows us how a Maryland-based baking company is making products trying to change that.
2: Jewel Shepherd was diagnosed with celiac disease in 1999 and says there weren't many options available to her at the time.
3: Maybe some grit, maybe there's a bad taste in your mouth. Those are what people think of when they think of gluten-free. Well, I didn't want that for my gluten-free things because, you know, I have celiac disease. I'm eating this for the rest of my life. I want something better.
2: That's why after years of experimenting with wheat-free alternatives, she founded GF Jewels, a baking products company based in Owings Mills that produces gluten-free flours and home baking mixes.
3: The most popular ones, ones we've had for a long time that people just absolutely love and are best sellers are, of course, the bread mix, which is, you know, that's the one, right? And then pizza, because those are the things people miss the most when they go gluten-free.
2: Shepherd has also designed her platform to be an educational resource for people to learn more about celiac diagnosis and lifestyle.
3: In our case, with celiac disease, when you eat gluten, which is a food protein that's found in wheat, barley, and rye, it's absorbed in the body, and the body thinks gluten's bad. It's not bad, but the body gets confused. Celiac is really difficult to diagnose. That's why even today, with all the information that's out there, the average diagnosis time is still 6 to 10 years.
2: Shepherd says Celiac Awareness Month is not only about diagnosis, but it's about inclusion and all the special moments that take place around the dinner table.
3: Eating is part of our everyday lives in so many ways. It can be part of a business lunch. It can be dating. It can be Thanksgiving? Like, how are you included in all of those things?
2: You can find the GF Jules shop in the link on our website, as well as resources from the National Celiac Association. Lacey Griffith, WBAL, TV 11 News.
1: Well, scientists are turning to some cute helpers as they research the impact of forever chemicals. Look at those guys. Well, roughly 5 dozen penguins in Argentina's Patagonia region have been equipped with special silicone bands that absorb the chemicals from the water, air, and any other surface. Within their first months of testing, more than 90% of the bands detected PFAS. Researchers say this shows the chemicals pose a risk even in extremely remote areas. The hope is that the bands could eventually lead scientists to the source of the PFAS. Well, still ahead in this morning's Consumer Alert, corner stores that accept SNAP benefits must now offer fresh food. Our Brianna Ross walks us through the new rules the USDA will soon implement when we come back.
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11: It's Consumer Alert. The war in Iran continues to weigh heavy on Americans, but new data is showing it is not keeping them from spending, and that is due in part to a strong labor market. The Labor Department's latest jobs report shows the U.S. actually overperformed when it came to new jobs. 115,000 new positions were added in April. Economists only expected about 65,000 after a sluggish report in March. In addition, the Bureau of Labor and Statistics found that unemployment held steady at 4.3%. New rules for stores accepting SNAP payments. These businesses cannot leave fresh fruit off of their shopping lists. The U.S. Department of Agriculture announced changes in requirements last week. Those changes do take effect in the fall. And our Brianna Ross shows us how this will impact many stores.
12: So, like, you know, you come in, you want some soda.
13: As a small grocery store owner with about 40% of customers on SNAP, Dwayne Clark Bay is used to inspectors coming to his store to make sure he meets requirements to accept SNAP.
12: And they'll check the aisles to see what items you have in each of the four categories.
13: Those four categories include protein, grains, dairy, and fruits and vegetables. Right now, stores that accept SNAP must have 3 different foods in each category. But the USDA announced a change in the rules Thursday, requiring stores to carry 7 different food items across the categories starting this fall.
12: They think that a lot of SNAP people to use SNAP benefits buy a lot of sugary and high calorie items. And a lot of times, they really don't.
13: Leaders with the USDA say the goal is to increase the number of perishable foods and whole foods available to SNAP recipients while closing loopholes that have allowed retailers to count snack foods towards staple food requirements. Baltimore City Councilwoman Felicia Porter says it's a welcome change.
6: And I hope that the federal government is going to provide some technical assistance and incentive on the change that our corner stores are going to have to make in order to provide fresh fruits and vegetables in communities. So we're talking about refrigerators. We're talking about any type of cooling assistant that a small grocer may or may not have the funding for.
13: Porter says she's already working on a solution. She introduced the Community Healthy Food Access Act in the Baltimore City Council 3 weeks ago.
6: And it's going to be providing an incentive program for our grocery stores to be that critical partner with our corner stores.
13: I'm Brianna Ross, WBAL TV 11 News.
11: Well, stay with us. Still ahead in our next half hour of 11 News Sunday Morning. Graffiti is just about everywhere in Baltimore, and now city leaders want to turn that artistic expression into mural making. The new program when we come back.
0: And for Mother's Day, tracking the forecast, it's quiet right now, but we could have some showers and thunderstorms later in the day. I'll time those out for you and more detail in your full forecast.
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0: Good morning and welcome back to 11 News Sunday Morning. Happy Mother's Day to all the moms out there, including Jen.
11: Thanks. You know, it's going to be a good day. It's going to be mostly sunny, mm-hmm. and then it's going to turn a little cloudy with some chances for some, yeah. you know, rumblings.
23: It's a great day to throw some steaks on the grill.
11: There you go. Mm-hmm. That's what we're doing.
0: Yeah, especially early on. The yeah. earlier you can do it, maybe put it on for lunch, let it rest a little bit, you yep. know, and yep. then have it for the end of the day. We're looking downtown right now, and it is quiet. Enjoy the dry weather. Breakfast outdoors is a go. You're good for that. The rain, though, will be moving in towards, I would say, late lunch, early dinner time, and then into our nighttime hours. That's where we could have a few showers and thunderstorms in the area. But we're looking at our radar and satellite. No rain right now. Temperatures are in the 40s and 50s. A nice mild or at least comfortable start to our day. Looking at 50 at BWI Marshall, 56 downtown, and we are going to warm up into the upper 70s to low 80s. means the more sun we get today, that is going to increase our instability. So we're going to see a few chances of showers and thunderstorms popping up. So it is going to be a day that you want to, you know, keep an eye on the forecast, especially towards the end of the day for dinner time plans. I'll tell you more about what we can expect today. Time out those showers for you in more detail in just a bit.
11: Thanks, Delencia. Well, Baltimore launched a new graffiti cleanup initiative. You may have seen it in action along the JFX in the past couple of weeks.
1: Yeah, well, back in January, David Collins exposed the extent of the city's problem with graffiti and then the growing concern that it's having a negative impact on property values, tourism, and public safety. Well, the mayor adopted one of the recommendations that was highlighted in our story, which is to replace the graffiti with murals. And David now has a follow-up.
2: You're witnessing the dawn of a new initiative that aims to turn Baltimore into a city of murals. It's more than just a quick beautification effort. It's a commitment. The first project, Art After Dark, involves the JFX. This mural of an Oriole and Raven soaring together replaced graffiti all over a jersey wall on I-83.
3: I love seeing stuff like this on the streets. Like, it just brings me so much joy, having color on more walls.
2: Jen Wade is the paid artist. She describes the hard work as a labor of love.
3: Physically, it's pretty demanding. So they gave us a two-day deadline, so it was probably 12 to 15 hours those 2 days. Just holding your hands up, spraying. It's a lot of this. It's a lot of bending down. It's a lot of movement to get those fades with spray paint.
2: Jen is among five chosen out of 30 who responded to a call for artists from the mayor's Office of Arts, Culture, and Entertainment. She and four others created a Baltimore-themed work of art on the JFX.
5: I asked the mayor about this project. He said he wanted the theme to be Baltimore.
2: The office, recognizing graffiti as a form of art, is treating graffiti cleanup in a new way. The city now has a 42-member graffiti solutions team. Members include police, fire, transportation, general services, DPW, and different types of artists.
5: Overall goal is to figure out ways to address the graffiti, but also make sure that artists has a seat at the table.
2: City officials say graffiti exploded in Baltimore during COVID. Nothing was sacred. Nothing was off limits. Once seemingly isolated to vacant buildings and unkept public places, the written urban dialogue covered commercial properties and even homes. Graffiti artists say status is attached to work that is widely seen. Artists tell us graffiti is a source of excitement, action, involving an element of risk. Some are even rappelling off rooftops to increase visibility.
24: Ingenuity. And who brings an ingenuity to their game gets noticed. Who brings the daring? Who brings the risk?
2: Philadelphia embraced replacing graffiti with murals several years ago. That's where consultant Tanya Miller Hall got the idea. She led a Baltimore graffiti task force to Philadelphia looking for solutions. One of the recommendations, pair the graffiti artists with muralists and pay them. The city has a six-person unit that removes graffiti from city-owned property and public rights of way. But the new mural initiative will expand to include private property.
5: You could reach out to Moise and we could partner you with the artists to actually make it happen. And even down to the point of picking a curator or someone that can handle the operations and the logistics, because there's a lot that goes into it.
2: But artists warn, graffiti is not going away, nor be completely replaced by murals.
24: It's an exchange of information in the public face, you know, available to all, whether you want it to be or not.
2: Perhaps murals and graffiti can coexist. We've noticed traveling around town, murals, for the most part, are generally left untouched. Artists tell us there is a secret code of mutual respect to leave each other's work alone. For WBAL TV 11 News Investigates, I'm David Collins.
1: Well, the mural project doesn't have a dedicated funding source, so the money for the Art After Dark JFX murals came from the Mayor's Office of Arts, Culture, and Entertainment.
11: Other city-sanctioned murals have been paid for by the Artscape budget. City officials say other potential funding sources include the Department of Public Works. It is nice, though, to see that they're trying to do this collaborative effort of tackling the issue.
1: Oh, yeah, absolutely.
11: Because
1: it'd be
11: you
1: interesting.
11: You want people to express themselves. Yep. You want them to feel a part of the city and not excluded, because they're just going to go back and redo it.
1: But can they get the graffiti

0: And the history of the college is very much intertwined with the Jones Falls River and the watershed, which is right here across the street. So everything you see us celebrating in the alley is really at that intersection of art and ecology.
1: Well, Gallery Alley features work from alumni, faculty, students, and staff. Well, of course, it's Mother's Day, and the Casey Cares Foundation got things started just a little bit early with their annual tea party yesterday.
2: Yeah, it all took place at the Royal Sonesta Harbor Court Hotel. The event gave special recognition to children living with chronic illnesses, as well as their mothers who take care of them. The Casey Cares Foundation has programs all year long dedicated to uplifting children with chronic illness and their families.
1: It's 5:35, and stay with us. 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
2: Our David Collins investigates what's fact and what's fiction for the old hospital property when we come back.
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5: Traffic.
6: Baltimore County southbound Harrisburg Expressway still closed after Mount Carmel Road for a fuel spill. Northbound lanes at this time not affected. In Anne Arundel County, the Interloop and Hollins Ferry Road have a report of a crash there. Aviation Boulevard closed both ways between Andover and Dorsey Roads for a police activity. Going Beltway to Beltway, 95 BW Parkway at this time moving well. No problems on 195 getting into and out of Thurgood Marshall Airport. Interstate 97 looking good both directions between the Beltway and Route 50. No issues either side of the Bay Bridge. Interstate 70 looking good moving past White Marsh up toward Harford County and beyond. No problems at this time inbound or outbound along the Jones Falls Expressway. Interstate 70 between the Beltway and Frederick moving well. I'm Jim Dorn, WBAL News Radio 1090, FM 101.5.
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1: Well, neighbors in the Fort Howard community are demanding answers about plans to develop the old Veterans Hospital property.
2: Community forums are abuzz that a large-scale housing development is in the works. As David Collins reports, two Baltimore County state lawmakers are trying to calm nerves and set the record straight.
7: The truth is a casualty in the battle over proposed plans for this vacant federal property. Residents don't know what or who to believe, but we've learned a housing development project is poised to come off the drawing board.
8: A misinformation campaign appears to be brewing on the shores of Fort Howard, the historic military site known for its role in defending Baltimore in the War of 1812. Social media is bombarding neighbors with information about plans to build a large housing development there.
9: This is VA-owned and still VA-owned, and it's now being leased. And for 20 years, it's been leased. And we're letting you know nothing has happened.
8: WBAL-TV 11 News investigates has learned the feds are leasing the property to local developer Sam Himmelrich. We obtained these renderings of what he'd like to do with the property. He even has an office dedicated to Fort Howard development.
10: For inquiries regarding Fort Howard, please press 4.
8: A lot has to be done before construction begins. Federal rules require renovating and preserving historic buildings. And the land, part Superfund site, would have to be cleared of toxins.
11: This is going to take years, years and years and years for anything to even think about happening.
8: The inaccuracy circulating includes claims that 2024 state legislation overrides local zoning and forces the county to approve anything the developer proposes. Baltimore County officials confirm no permits have been requested nor paperwork filed regarding development at the site. In a statement,

0: County officials write, a development project on federal property would still require substantial coordination with Baltimore County government if it includes the use of county-owned infrastructure. Delegate Rick Metzger spoke with the developer about his intentions.
1: At the end of the conversation, stated that what he wants for Fort Howard is what the community wants.
2: A community meeting is scheduled May 13th at Sparrows Point Park. Reporting from Fort Howard, David Collins, WBAL TV 11 News.
3: 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Still ahead, we're going to look at the new Mortal Kombat movie that's out this weekend with our film critic, Lauren Veneziani.
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5: 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We're looking at dry weather, warming temperatures. Now moving towards the end of the day. That's where you want to have the WBAL weather or weather feature able to get notifications. We'll talk more about the chances for storms in just a bit.
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5: Well, we're taking a look at our very empty radar right now. It is quiet. Happy Mother's Day to all the moms. We are looking at a nice dry start to the day, but we are going to get in on some rain showers towards the end of the day. So the sun is starting to make its way up. We're looking at a few clouds here and there, maybe some foggy spots as well. But other than that, again, a nice start to the day. Enjoy it. If you're taking mom out for maybe breakfast outdoors, perfect weather for it. It's by late lunchtime, dinner time, when we could have some rain and some showers and even thunderstorms in the area. 50 right now at BWI Marshall, 56 downtown, looking at 54 in Westminster. And for mom, into the afternoon, temperatures will cross on over into the 70s. And then eventually, most spots will make it into the 80s, but it's by the early evening hours when we'll have those showers and thunderstorms in the mix. If you're headed to the O's game, it is going to be nice to start. Partly cloudy skies, and then we'll have partly cloudy to cloudy skies by the end of the game, increasing in cloud cover throughout the afternoon. And again, those showers will begin to pop up later into the day and extend into that dinner time hour. Here's a look at futurecast, just timing it out for you. Increasing cloud cover. This is paused at 4 p.m. You see, it's very scattered in nature. Not everyone's seeing it at this time, but then we could get some gusty clusters of showers. This is where we could get in on a rumble of thunder moving in. This is around 7 p.m. and then it will just continue into our late evening and closer to overnight. Once the sun sets, threats, the severe threat will really decrease. It's really the more sun we get during the afternoon where we are warming up, the higher the chance of some of those thunderstorms getting closer to that severe risk. And that would just be mainly lightning, the thunder, and even the heavy downpours. This is a look at Monday morning. A few lingering showers could make it into that morning commute tomorrow, but otherwise it will be dry and we are going to start seeing some sunshine towards the end of the day. It's going to be cooler. 62 will be that afternoon high for Monday. More sunshine on Tuesday. We're going to see temperatures still in the 60s. And we'll try and warm up closer to the average for this time of year by Friday. Saturday looks nice right now, looking at 79 for that afternoon high.
3: Holy cow, Black Eyed Susan Day and Preakness, that you could ask for more picture-perfect weather out there at Laurel Park for those days. That's going to be amazing.
13: I know, because every year it really does
3: fluctuate. Kind of,
13: it fluctuates. Cold, yeah. It's raining, or it's really, really hot.
3: All right, well, for the folks that are going out there, you should have a good day. And if your plans today include a Mother's Day trip to the movies, why not a new action film? We're talking about Mortal Kombat 2, which hit theaters on Friday.
13: Our film critic Lauren Veneziani sat down with some of the cast to talk about what inspired their roles. Here's some of that interview.
14: And of course, you know, so many, like, you know, young generations are going to be watching this film and seeing your characters, you know, for the first time, like, yeah. Like in these films. Who were those action movie stars that you loved growing up with and watching?
15: I'm an 80s kid, so yeah. I was, you know, Van Damme, Seagal. Oh. Stallone, oh, Schwarzenegger.
16: Yes. Schwarzenegger.
15: Yeah, I mean the classics.
16: Yeah,
14: yes.
16: Ford. Who else? Clint Eastwood.
15: Yeah,
14: oh, yeah.
15: Yeah. Yeah. No, I mean, yeah, that's what's so interesting is that now us 80s kids, we're old enough now that we're kind of making movies. And so, you know, I feel like finally the 80s, and maybe, you know, the Duffer Brothers and Stranger Things or whatever,
14: yeah.
15: is finally kind of going.
14: Yeah.
16: Having a moment, isn't
15: yeah,
16: it?
15: The 80s, the nostalgia for the 80s, I think, is real. And in some ways, Johnny kind of encapsulates a bit
14: yes.
15: of that.
16: Mm-hmm. Very much so, because it's like, you know... Johnny was big in the 90s, and so the actors that he was looking at for inspiration were like Eastwood and Ford, as well as obviously the Jackie Chans and the Bruce Lee. So
14: yes.
16: within the movie, Johnny Cage actually tries to imitate like actors like Eastwood and Ford, and doesn't work anywhere near as well as like those guys do it, but
14: yeah.
16: that's the kind of actor he is.
14: No, that's true, and I love the movie within a movie bit.
15: Oh, it's
14: yeah,
15: so
14: it's
15: good.
14: So good.
15: It's so funny.
16: Fun, isn't
14: yeah,
16: it?
14: So oh my god, I love that.
15: Thank you.
14: Yes,
15: yeah.
14: Thank you so
16: I
14: much.
16: This t-shirt.
14: That's I know right. How did you most connect with your character when you were on set?
17: I agree, getting into costume is the first step, right? When you have that costume, you kind of like feel like, you know, I am this character.
14: Yeah.
17: And the costume itself already kind of delivers so much.
14: Mm-hmm.
17: The Cappy Ireland, our costume designer, did a great job. Mm-hmm. So that's probably something I could say the first thing that, you know, make me feel that I am this character is the costume.
14: Yeah.
18: I think for myself, the costume and the prosthetics was a massive help. This was probably 4 to 5 hours for me to get prepped.
14: Wow.
18: It was insane. And then the way that I kind of brought the true emotion out of the character himself was to try and go a little bit deeper in myself and feel how I felt as a father and the pressure on you to try to be the one person that can look after everyone. I know that sounds weird with Shao because he's always seen as the villain, but in my eyes it was if I can try and bring some empathy within and some understanding, it will allow you to sell the character more.
13: Well, you can see those full interviews and follow Lauren, known as the DC Film Girl, on Facebook, Twitter, Instagram, and YouTube, and her website, dcfilmgirl.com.
3: Do the move. I want you to do the move.
13: Lauren is like thinking the same thing when he's
3: right,
13: like,
3: right.
13: Because that's
3: when
13: how
3: the character
13: just sit,
3: in the
13: when
3: video
13: you're
3: not game.
13: Fighting.
3: Yeah.
13: And then
3: just,
13: it was like, finish him. Yeah. Mortal Kombat Day. Still ahead. We'll take a look at sports.
3: Plus, Delancey has another look at our weekend forecast. Stay with us. You're watching 11 News Sunday morning. Were you good?
13: Yeah.
3: All right.
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3: Some good news Saturday for the Orioles. After getting scratched from Friday's lineup minutes before the game, infielder Blaze Alexander has avoided the injury list.
13: That's right, but the bad news is the O's are on another three-game losing streak. Starting pitcher Shane Boz on the mound for the Birds and got into some trouble early. It took just seven pitches for the A's to take a 1-0 lead, but Gunnar Henderson's dividing stop helped end the inning and limit the damage.
3: Well, in the third inning, Brent Rooker hit a three-run home run to make it 4-0 A's. Colton Cowser had a two-run single in the eighth inning, but the O's go on to lose this one 6-2. They're going to try to avoid the sweep later today with Chris Bassitt on the mound. First pitch set for 1:35. To college lacrosse now, three local women's lacrosse teams are still alive in the NCAA tournament.
13: But in the men's tournament, Johns Hopkins is the only local team vying for a national title. Hopkins hit the road to take on the defending national champions, the Cornell Big Red. The Blue Jays were down 6-3 at halftime, but they outscored Cornell 5-2 in the second half. Jimmy Ayers scored the eighth goal of the game to force overtime.
3: Then in overtime, Ayers finishes for Hopkins. The junior from Massachusetts buries the game-winning goal. Hopkins takes down the defending champions with a 9-8 overtime win. This is their third trip to the quarterfinals in the past 4 years.
13: Now the Blue Jays wait to find out who they will play in the next round. They'll face either Notre Dame or Jacksonville. Those two teams play today at noon. And we are now less than a week away from the 151st running of the Preakness Stakes.
3: Yeah, weather's shaping up to look like a great day that day. And while the race is not happening here in Baltimore, there is no shortage of events happening around Maryland. You can spend Mother's Day on the farm today. 16 horse farms like Willowdale Farm will show visitors where some of the state's racehorses are raised. The tours there are entirely free.
13: Yeah, and there's a lot to do there. Even the one in Carroll County. Mm-hmm. You can even maybe potentially name a foal, which is very cool. Tomorrow's the Governor's Classic Golf Tournament. Tickets are required for that event. And every year, the Park Heights neighborhood celebrates George Spider Anderson's legacy. He was the first black jockey to win the Preakness. Unlike in past years, the community's arts and music festival will happen on Preakness Day starting at 1:00.
3: And if you are headed out to Laurel for either Black Eyed Susan Day or the Preakness Stakes, be prepared for traffic. The good news, Anne County Police don't foresee the event causing major congestion. There will be officers at key intersections to direct traffic. There will not be any road closures during either event. So just know public transportation is a great way to get down there too. Parking is definitely limited, so just be prepared though. That it may be like you may be jockeying for position, basically.
13: But it won't be. It's
3: not going to be like 151,000 people going to Preakness.
13: That's what I was going to say. It's not going to be like the Baltimore level
3: for each day. Yes,
13: but still traffic either way. be prepared for it. Here's a look at what's still ahead this morning on 11 News Sunday morning.
3: 17 Americans who are on the luxury cruise ships struck with the hantavirus are coming back to the United States when they're set to return, and the plan in place to prevent further spread of that virus when we come back. Sun first, then clouds, right?
5: Yeah, sun, clouds, and even some rain showers with the rumble of thunder later on today. So I have the forecast for you on this Mother's Day so you can keep mom safe. We'll talk more about what we can expect in a few minutes.
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29: 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What about jobs? No? Now try your basement. There's a pair of overalls that overall you're not so into anymore. 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And even more stuff, but still no jobs? 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
4: Happy Mother's Day to all the moms out there. Happy Mother's Day to you.
3: Thank you.
4: Happy Mother's Day, Mom, and to Shirley. We love you too, girl. We're going to get it over to Delencia. Look, Delencia, it's going to be a great Mother's Day, especially for one if people want to get outside.
5: Yeah, it's just towards the afternoon when you want to be weather aware, but for the start of the day, for the majority of the day, you got great weather for it, especially if you want to take Mom out for breakfast. So happy Mother's Day to all the moms watching. My mom, Janine's mom, Jen's mom, and Jen. Happy Mother's Day. We're looking at a beautiful day. Right now, no wet weather in the area. Maybe a cloud or two sneaking into the region. But other than that, starting off lovely. 51 at BWI Marshall, 54 downtown, and we're looking at 54 in Westminster as well. Into this afternoon, again, much of the day, nice and comfortable temperature. Is warming up into the upper 70s to low 80s, but here's where we are going to start seeing those showers popping up across the area, and we could even hear a rumble of thunder. So just have a plan to bring Mom indoors just in case you're out and about, because when thunder roars, you want to head indoors. We'll talk more about our Mother's Day forecast and what we can expect in a few minutes.
3: Thanks, Delencia. New this morning, the hantavirus hit cruise ship has now docked off the coast of Spain, and passengers could be coming back to the U.S. as soon as today.
4: That's right. It includes 17 Americans who came into contact with someone who had the virus. Experts from the CDC are now coordinating their plan to quarantine those passengers. Jen Sullivan has the latest details.
6: Health authorities across the globe are working to safely remove passengers on board a cruise ship that was hit with a hantavirus outbreak. So far, three people have died and multiple others are being monitored for symptoms. Passengers have been quarantining in their rooms to prevent further infections.
7: We all went through an interview process about contacts and our health and how we're feeling. Our temperature was taken.
6: Dr. Stephen Kornfeld is one of 17 Americans on the cruise ship. There are a total of 147 people from 24 countries on board. The ship is scheduled to anchor off the coast of Tenerife in Spain's Canary Islands Sunday. Each country will provide transportation for its nationals. The Americans will fly aboard a chartered plane to the National Quarantine Unit, a secured facility in Omaha, Nebraska.
8: It's designed to limit spread of the pathogen that we're monitoring for.
6: It's the same facility where passengers on board a cruise ship were taken in February of 2020 to be monitored for COVID-19 symptoms weeks before the pandemic was officially declared. But unlike COVID, health officials warn the risk to the public from hantavirus is low.
9: This is not the start of a COVID pandemic. This is an outbreak that we see on a ship.
6: The cruise was traveling from Argentina and Antarctica when it notified the World Health Organization on May 2nd that several passengers were severely ill. Hantavirus is typically contracted from rodents, but this outbreak has been linked to a rare strain that in some cases can spread through human contact. Because of this, health officials will use precautions, including masks and protective gear, while removing passengers. I'm Jen Sullivan reporting.
4: Well, this morning, city police are investigating after an 18-year-old is shot and killed in northwest Baltimore.
3: Yeah, city police say officers were called to Baker Street around 4 yesterday afternoon. It's where they found the 18-year-old woman. She was pronounced dead at the scene. Police are still searching for a suspect.
4: Meantime, a man is in the hospital after being stabbed multiple times. Police say it happened on Light Street near McKeldin Plaza just before 11:30 Friday night. The 38-year-old man also had a head injury. Officers say the victim was approached by a group of juveniles who allegedly assaulted and stabbed him. Anyone with information is asked to call police.
3: Barks is now calling for help. They announced Saturday that the shelter is full because of an unexpected surge in intake. They are currently out of space for dogs. They are asking for adoptions or fosters, and they are open today from 11 until 4.
4: And a shakeup at the Baltimore County Council. District 3 Councilman Wade Catch says he's stepping down for health-related reasons.
3: Yeah, that's right. And in a letter, Catch announced his last day was actually on the 7th. The councilman served District 3 for 11 years. He says he is proud of his 51 years of public service, 40 of which he spent in the Maryland House of Delegates. The letter says Catch was involved in securing funding for Delaney and Towson High Schools and multiple senior centers in the area, while also pushing back on the Maryland Piedmont Reliability Project.
4: County Executive Kathy Klausmeier issued this statement saying in part, quote, I had the opportunity to serve with Wade in Annapolis, where he earned respect on both sides of the aisle because people knew where he stood and how deeply he cared about the residents he represented. His dedication to public service has left a lasting impact on Baltimore County. To the latest now on the war in Iran, the Trump administration saying they're still waiting for a response from Iran about the latest U.S. proposal to permanently end the war.
3: As of right now, a fragile ceasefire does remain in effect. This after the U.S. fired on a pair of Iranian-flagged oil tankers trying to get around the American blockade. Now, the military saying it has stopped 70 ships from entering or leaving Iranian ports amid the blockade.
4: Meantime, both Israel and Hezbollah are accusing each other of violating an extended ceasefire deal between Israel and Lebanon. Hezbollah is claiming responsibility for 26 attacks on Friday. That includes two against targets inside Israel for the first time since the ceasefire agreement. It's the first time the Iranian-backed militant group has publicly claimed responsibility for a cross-border strike since a truce was ordered in mid-April. Israel since retaliated with three Israeli drone strikes on vehicles south of Beirut, which killed four people, and a series of airstrikes on southern Lebanon, killing at least 13. A temporary ceasefire in the Russia-Ukraine war remains in effect this weekend at President Trump's request. This as Russia celebrates Victory Day.
3: Saturday in Moscow, a scaled-down version of Russia's Victory Day parade was held. That event does mark the Soviet Union's defeat of Nazi Germany in World War II. But this year, there is no usual display of military hardware. Heavy security remains in place across the city. Anti-aircraft systems are all around Moscow after recent Ukrainian strikes deep inside of Russia. Time right now is 6:06, and stay with us. Still ahead on 11 News Sunday morning.
4: A man killed after running onto the runway at Denver International Airport. What investigators say happened and why those on board needed to be evacuated when we come back.
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1: Traffic.
10: Baltimore County southbound lanes of the Harrisburg Expressway is still shut down after Middletown Road. The accident cleanup and investigation continues. There is, I believe, a hazmat situation. Northbound lanes are not affected. Harrisburg or the JFX looking good both inbound and outbound at this time. No reported issues on the Beltway. Looking good on the Northwest Expressway, Interstate 70 between the Beltway and Frederick. Looks like nothing in your way. Anne Arundel County, Aviation Boulevard closed both ways between Andover Road and Dorsey Road. The accident cleanup and investigation there continues. Going Beltway to Beltway at this time, both Interstate 95 and the Baltimore-Washington Parkway are without issue. No problems on Interstate 97 between the Beltway and Route 50. Looking good on Route 50. No problems either side of the Bay Bridge at this time. 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

0: A shocking scene at Denver International Airport on Friday. A trespasser was killed after jumping the fence and then got onto the runway and was hit by a jet.
1: Yeah, the collision triggered an engine fire, filling the cabin with smoke. Hundreds of passengers had to be evacuated. NBC's Liz Kreutz has the details.
2: This dramatic video, appearing to capture the moment a Frontier Airlines flight hit a trespasser on the runway as it was about to take off for Los Angeles.
3: I heard like a loud boom. People started screaming.
2: The collision happening last night just after 11 p.m. Frontier Flight 4345 was on the runway at Denver International in the process of taking off when, according to the airport, a pedestrian jumped the perimeter fence and was hit just 2 minutes later while crossing the runway.
4: We just hit somebody. We have an engine fire.
2: According to the airline, smoke was reported in the cabin and the pilots aborted takeoff.
5: There does appear to be human remains on the runway.
2: Pilots deploying emergency slides to evacuate the plane.
6: Stay low, jump.
2: Videos from on board showing the chaotic aftermath, passengers sliding down.
7: People were just crying and grabbing on their loved ones and hugging their loved ones.
2: The Airbus A321 was carrying 224 passengers and 7 crew members. 12 people reporting minor injuries and 5 people were transported to local hospitals.
8: It's unclear how this person made it through, but this is what the perimeter looks like. A fence with barbed wire and still more than half a mile away from the nearest runway.
9: To have them walk out onto a runway, it's exceedingly rare. It happens in some countries more frequently, but not here in the U.S.
2: Back in 2020, a man managed to walk on the wing of a passenger jet. And in 2024, authorities found a passenger dead inside a plane engine in Salt Lake City after he breached an emergency exit onto the airfield. While the remaining passengers finally made it to LAX on a new Frontier flight, tonight the affected runway now back in operation, as Transportation Secretary Duffy warns no one should ever trespass on an airport.
10: I mean, it's just bonkers. I don't know why anybody would actually do that.
1: Gosh, looking at all the scenes is terrifying. In Miami, 11 people have been taken to the hospital after what investigators say was a boat explosion. Multiple people are being treated for severe burns. In all, more than 25 rescue units were sent to the scene.
11: This time of year, we have a lot of boats on the water. So, you know, it's always good to make sure you have a radio with you, life vests, fire extinguishers in case of any fires or explosions like we had today. And also an experienced boater with you on the boat, a captain or whatnot.
1: Well, no word on the victim's conditions this morning. Investigators are trying to determine what caused the blast. Well, coming up in this morning's medical alert, some mama medicine this Mother's Day.
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12: 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Angelette Aviles.
13: It stays until a final agreement can be reached. 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

0: Baltimore's live and local morning show.
1: Well, happy Mother's Day to all the moms watching, especially my mom, as you're getting ready for your day. We're looking out at our satellite here, and it is quiet for the Baltimore Metro. Enjoy it while it lasts, because we do have a chance of showers and thunderstorms later into the day. Camden Yards, many folks will be heading to the stadium for another game as we close out the weekend. Looking right now at partly cloudy skies in some areas and temperatures in the 50s. It is going to be a dry start, so if you're taking mom out for breakfast, you are good. We're looking at those temperatures in the 40s for those cooler areas. 47 in Woodstock, 47 in Frederick, 49 in Bel Air, and 46 in Parkton. Everywhere else is looking at the low 50s right now. We're going to eventually cross on over into the upper 50s to low 60s through the morning under mostly sunny skies. Partly cloudy skies as we increase in cloud cover by the afternoon, the early afternoon, and then late afternoon into the evening. That's when we'll have those showers popping up and could even hear a rumble of thunder. And that's where you want to have a plan to head indoors just in case you need it. If you're headed to Camden Yards, first pitch will be at 135. Temperatures will be in the 70s during first pitch. Again, you'll have that sunshine. Some areas will see partly cloudy skies by the end, ninth inning, but others will be experiencing the wet weather. And again, the rumble of thunder, as we are going to see around a scattered chance throughout the rest of the evening. So here's Futurecast timing it out for you. Increasing in cloud cover. I stopped it here at around 4 p.m. I would say the showers can develop in parts of the area after 3. So here's a look at a few showers. And then this model is indicating a very large cluster of showers and thunderstorms by 7. So this is at that time many folks may be heading to dinner. And then later this evening, the sun will set, reducing our chances and our severe risk. But then the rain showers can continue and linger into Monday morning. So we can have a few wet roads out there for your morning commute. Otherwise, we are going to dry out into the afternoon and get some sunshine before the sun sets tomorrow. Temperatures, though, will be much cooler as that cold front that will kick off those showers and thunderstorms today will cool us down into our new work week. 62 tomorrow, the 60s on Tuesday. And then as we move into the rest of the week, we're looking at another chance of showers by the midweek. So we're going to keep those the rain gear close by.
2: Thanks, Delencia. And this morning's medical alert, what moms eat during pregnancy can affect their child's health in the womb. Diet may even contribute to deadly illness in preterm babies. High-fat prenatal diets can induce what's called necrotizing enterocolitis, which is the inflammation in the intestinal lining. There is now known links between obesity and diabetes during pregnancy and NEC development. The Johns Hopkins study analyzed high-fat diets in mice. All of the mice whose moms had high-fat prenatal diets had severe NEC symptoms. Their survival rate was only 50%. Babies born to mothers who had a standard diet had a 70% survival rate. Researchers plan to use this study to develop NEC treatments. Well, today, of course, is Mother's Day. It's a great time to celebrate mom or the mom figure in your life. And whether you are near or far, showing her some love may also benefit your mental health. Mandy Gaither explains how.
3: Over the years, she may have read to you, helped with homework, and kept the family schedule in order. Mothers have a way of making things better, and science backs that up.
4: Your mother's voice can feel like a virtual hug.
3: Psychologist Susan Albers with Cleveland Clinic says hearing your mom or a mother figure can trigger the release of oxytocin. That's the hormone in the brain that makes you feel love and connection.
4: At the same time, there is a drop in cortisol, the stress hormone, so your body starts to relax. Your heart rate and your breathing slows down.
3: Albers says babies hear and recognize their mother's voice in the womb, which is why it can be comforting and feel like a warm blanket through adulthood. And she says it's mutually beneficial.
4: At the same time, your mother gets a sense of connection and an increase in her sense of purpose while you feel calm, comforted, and supported hearing her voice.
3: Even if your mom isn't present, Albers says her voice is still deeply encoded into your memory, and calling it to mind can be just as soothing and can help year-round.
4: 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This is an easy way to instantly shift your mood.
5: Happy Mother's Day.
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0: The FIFA World Cup is getting closer. Workers at MetLife Stadium in East Rutherford, New Jersey, were busy this week installing the natural grass field for the summer's matches. The 80,000-seat stadium will host 8 matches during the tournament, including the final match. At last check, the cheapest resale ticket for a seat at the game is $8,700. Good God, it's like the Super Bowl. Well, meantime, the Federal Trade Commission is warning soccer fans to be on the lookout for scams. Our National Consumer Unit has the best ways for you to play defense against fraudsters. Here's Ali Jasinski.
1: 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And be cautious if someone reaches out to you about tickets. Scammers might tell you to act fast to secure a deal or tell you you've won a lottery that you've never entered. It just doesn't work that way. Be sure to verify security and authenticity. A secure website should begin with https://, and look for a closed lock symbol in or near the browser's address bar. If you don't see that, stop. Don't enter any payment information. 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Lastly, protect your information. 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
2: The cruise ship afflicted by a hantavirus outbreak is starting evacuations this morning. I'm Jackie DeFusco in Washington with the CDC's next steps to contain the spread.
3: And it's going to be a very mild day for mom, but we do have some showers and thunderstorms that could be rolling into the region later on today. We'll talk more about the Mother's Day forecast in just a bit.
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7: Okay, gang. 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
8: Mm-hmm.
7: But just in case, let's talk about a plan.
8: Okay.
7: So, who's going to do what? Anyone? Yeah, okay, perfect. We'll figure it out as we go. So, who is going to grab the go bag?
8: What's a go bag?
9: It is a bag we do not have that is filled with things we really, really need in an emergency.
10: Guess we won't have to worry about it then.
7: Ah, good point. 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
7: No doubt.
9: And Julie will be on the phone with Jill, Devin, Melissa, Karen, and Bruce.
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3: Yeah. Hey, you got any ideas? I got one with
12: Horse Farm
3: game.
12: Tour.
3: Yeah.
12: I think Wine Village is
3: okay,
12: open
3: yes.
12: now.
3: Yeah. Uh-huh.
12: You got the O's game. Uh-huh. And, of course, I don't know, a restaurant. Yes. You can go to a flower shop or something.
13: Or maybe do nothing at all. Because sometimes
12: that's what
13: moms
12: she wants to do.
13: Just
12: well,
13: want
12: yeah.
13: the
12: she
13: day.
12: Left alone.
13: No drama. Don't ask me for anything. Let mm-hmm. me take a walk. And, you know,
12: it's ask it. Dad day.
3: Yes,
13: exactly.
3: Yes. Look, for whatever mom wants, it's a great start to the day. Dry weather. And then we'll have the rain later on. And we could even hear a rumble of thunder. So that's where you want to be weather aware. But if you're going out and about, maybe to some outdoor dining this morning, it is lovely. Not a barely a cloud in the sky. Temperatures are in the 50s right now, 54 downtown, a few other spots in the 40s. But as we move through the afternoon, we're going to warm up into the upper 70s to low 80s. And then towards that later lunchtime, early dinner time hour, that's when some showers and thunderstorms could pop up in the area. I'll time those out for you in more detail and let you know what we can expect as we move into our new work week in just a few minutes.
12: Thanks, Silencia. Recapping our top story this morning, a hantavirus-stricken cruise ship with more than 140 people on board are being evacuated, including more than a dozen Americans. Experts say hantavirus usually spreads when people inhale contaminated residue from rodent droppings and isn't easily transmitted between people. 11 News reporter Jackie DeFusco is live in our Washington Bureau. And Jackie, how's the CDC responding to all of this?
14: Well, Janine, the focus for the CDC this morning is getting American passengers off of this ship and back into the country safely while also containing the spread of hantavirus. And the agency does emphasize that at this moment here in the United States, the public health risk of this does remain very low.
15: The cruise ship afflicted by a hantavirus outbreak now arriving at one of Spain's Canary Islands. The CDC has deployed a team there to conduct exposure risk assessments and provide monitoring recommendations. The agency says American passengers will be evacuated on a medical repatriation flight, then transported to the National Quarantine Center in Omaha, Nebraska. Officials say nobody on board is currently showing symptoms, but three people have died from the outbreak so far, and five passengers who previously left the ship are infected with hantavirus. The CDC says they're working with state and local authorities to monitor exposed Americans.
16: Hantavirus is not set up to cause a pandemic the way, say, COVID was at this point, and there's nothing to suggest that it is on the way to doing that.
15: Still, experts like former CDC Director Dr. Tom Frieden argue the agency's response has been too slow. From the dispatching of disease investigators to health alerts to doctors, it follows sweeping staff cuts under the Trump administration.
16: We in this country and around the world are much less safe because the U.S. Centers for Disease Control and Prevention has been hollowed out. We have left the World Health Organization and we are vulnerable to threats because we don't have these basic defenses.
15: President Trump was asked on Friday if he would reconsider leaving the WHO, which has been leading the hantavirus response.
17: Now, we seem to have things under very good control. They know that virus very well. It's been around a long time.
14: I also asked the Trump administration about New York Times reporting that the CDC stood up a team to respond to this outbreak this past Tuesday, which would be nearly a month after the first patient had died. A spokesperson told me in an email that they have been tracking this incident, quote, since its start, and that the U.S. government has been in contact with Americans on board of that ship for several days now. Janine.
12: Yeah, Jackie, we know the CDC is just one of the agencies involved in this complicated evacuation process. Can you walk us through that process and what other safety precautions will be taken?
14: Yeah, Janine, so what we know, according to authorities, is that there's not going to be any contact between the passengers of the ship and the local population in the Canary Islands, and that is by design, of course, to prevent further spread potentially. Instead, this boat is not going to actually dock. It will remain anchored off of the coast of this island, and then people will be ferried off in small boats only when their evacuation flights are ready to depart, the timing of which varies slightly depending on where they're headed. Those departing are being told to leave behind their luggage, to only take essential items with them. And then we've also heard from authorities that some crew members, as well as the body of one person who died on this boat, they're going to remain on the ship, which after this is headed next to the Netherlands for a disinfection process. Back to you.
13: Thanks, Jackie. Process. But I'm still stuck on leaving the luggage behind. Like, yeah, I guess maybe they want them in hospital gowns. Who knows?
12: Maybe it has to be cleaned and disinfected. I don't know.
13: We have questions.
12: Yes, we do. Well, the Maryland Institute College of Art, or MICA, is celebrating the opening of Gallery Alley. It's a new open-air gallery centered on arts and ecology.
13: Saturday's grand opening event included a ribbon-cutting ceremony, poetry readings, and live music. Gallery Alley not only features artwork, but also highlights the ecological diversity of the nearby Jones Falls watershed.
18: It's part of MICA's bicentennial. We're 200-year-old college, and the history of the college is very much intertwined with the Jones Falls River and the watershed, which is right here across the street. So everything you see us celebrating in the alley is really at that intersection of art and ecology.
13: Well, Gallery Alley features work from alumni, faculty, staff, and students. Of course, it's Mother's Day, and the Casey Cares Foundation got things started just a little early with their annual tea party yesterday.
12: It also plays at the Royal Sonesta Harbor Court Hotel. The event gave special recognition to children living with chronic illnesses, as well as their mothers who take care of them. The Casey Cares Foundation has programs all year dedicated to uplifting children with chronic illness and their families.
13: And on this Mother's Day weekend, NBA star and former Maryland Terp Derek Queen is back in Baltimore to give back to the city that raised him. Derek hosted a special Queen for the Day experience at the Under Armour store in Baltimore. Joined by his mom, Lisa, Derek hosted a group of single moms from Baltimore and let them pick out an outfit. And then afterwards, they all went out to brunch. Queen says he wouldn't be in the NBA if it wasn't for the sacrifices that his own mom made, and he wanted to find a way to give back to women in similar situations.
19: I mean, I could have done this anywhere, New Orleans, Florida, here, but I chose here because I'm from here, and then this way, like,

0: moms and their kids.
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5: Traffic. Southbound side of 83 in Parkton completely shut down. It was a truck carrying produce that spilled across the roadway. They had to call in hazmat to sop up the fuel and take care of that cleanup. So southbound 83, south of Middleton Road, that's where you're going to find the closure because of a crash. Now, on the Baltimore Beltway, I don't see any problems between 95 on the north side of the Baltimore Beltway over to the JFX, 795 to 70 in Catonsville. Now, we have a closure of Aviation Boulevard, both directions between Dorsey Road and Andover Road because of an incident involving four cars and a loaded commuter bus. So they are working on that right now as well. 195 getting to BWI Thurgood Marshall. Now you're going to be fine. On 95, I don't see any crashes or delays between Baltimore and the Washington Capitol Beltway. Same thing with 95. Both directions are without a delay. I'm Allie Oakley, WBAL News Radio, 1090 and FM 101.5.
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1: Well, it's a regular occurrence this time of year. Proms, spring formals, and dances that can be the stuff of lasting memories.
2: Yeah, I went to a prom send-off for my godson last night. And for one little girl and one Maryland father, that was very much the case in a place where these things are pretty uncommon. Our Deborah Wiener has more.
3: Looks good.
4: I'm really excited about this. Actually, a little overwhelmed.
3: Look up.
4: Just being able to see her do what we normally do, some sense of normalcy.
5: Just can't wait until I see him again.
4: Daddy mode is like the best.
6: The day has finally come. First, the new shoes with the white bows have to come off.
7: Yeah, I got my ID.
6: Ava and her uncle Ryan must pass through security.
8: Switch in.
6: That includes a pat down, even if you're 9.
7: She's like a daughter to me.
6: Ava lives in Virginia Beach, so only once or maybe twice a year she sees her dad.
9: Yeah.
6: Today, the waiting has her tapping those new shoes, just like the little girl she is.
9: I'm gonna run up to him, give him a big hug.
6: The other children, some younger, some older, wearing their best, embark on the walk across the Jessup Correctional Institution for a rare father-daughter dance inside the maximum security prison. Uncle Roger, a loving chaperone.
7: I think because it happened when she was so young, a lot of her current memories are of him already being in prison.
6: Ava's father, Ryan Samuel, pled guilty to first-degree assault involving police. His 16-year sentence is not up until 2032.
10: This is not lock them up, throw away the key. This is make them better than they were when they came.
6: Inside the prison gym, where tonight's dance will be held, Ava and her uncle find ways to stay busy. Nearby, the dads sport donated suits and ties. No prison uniforms tonight.
4: Oh, maybe she's seen me. She's looking for me. Oh, her dress is so beautiful.
11: I love my life. Come here, baby.
6: There are no physical limits to this visit, unlike a regular visit where just one hug is permitted.
11: Hey, baby girl, I love you so much.
6: The fathers here

0: tonight have undergone programs like anger management, crisis de-escalation, and have had no serious infractions for 1 year, or even a minor one for half a year.
1: I liked to make a lot of excuses when I first was incarcerated. This is why it happened. This is why it happened. When the only real excuse was that I wasn't ready to be a member of society and I needed this time.
2: I'm proud of you, bro.
1: Thank you, bro.
2: Like, I'm really proud of you. He's matured quite a bit. More in 4 years than he did his entire life. And that is what I want from a correction system.
3: Whether they're behind the wall or outside the wall, a father is a father, regardless of their situation.
1: You gonna give me all my kisses?
0: When it came time to dance.
1: Can you dance in those new shoes?
4: I don't know.
0: Maybe a slower dance was just about right.
5: You're my favorite.
1: Even at the little moments when things feel like they're about to overwhelm, I have to remember what I have on the outside.
0: As a father and daughter took their time, made up for time, and made a memory that can sustain.
1: I just want her to always know that she is my motivation.
0: Before the donated suit and the brand new shoes with the bow have to be put away.
6: God, Deb does it to me every time.
7: I know, and you can't get those moments back.
6: No,
7: and it's
6: you can't.
7: Nice that they were able to have that moment together for all of those dads and for the kids to go home with that. You know, it's pretty special.
6: You know how important that is. I'm a daddy's girl, so my eyes are watering. Okay.
7: And the steps they had to walk through to get to that point to be able to earn that right to have that dance is pretty amazing.
6: It is. All right. Well, more than half of those incarcerated in Maryland prisons will be going home someday. So the whole idea is to strengthen the family bond to help them with that transition and keep them out of trouble.
7: And as for Ryan, he is getting his college degree in prison through Bowie State and currently has, get this, a 4.0. So this is for us in the commercial break. Stay
6: yes,
7: with
6: it
7: us.
6: Is.
7: Still ahead, a look behind the scenes at some of Baltimore's top arts and entertainment zones.
6: The tour that's happening this week that gets you up and close and personal with the art and artists when we come back. Plus, Delencia tracking some rain in the forecast.
8: Yes, and ladies, I have mine right here during that story. That was such a sweet story. For Mother's Day, we have nice sunny skies for the start of our day. Moving into the afternoon, though, we'll have a chance of showers and thunderstorms developing. I'll time those out for you in more detail after the break.

0: 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We've seen it all with Maryland weather this spring. Be prepared. Check with WBAL and the WBAL TV 11 meteorologists for changing conditions.
1: Near record warmth expected today and tomorrow.
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0: Baltimore's live and local morning show.
1: The president, you would think, would be a little bit smarter than this. Obviously, you can tell.
2: Well, good morning. Happy Mother's Day to all the moms watching, especially Miss Shirley Jenkins. Happy Mother's Day. We are having a lovely start to the day. Nice sunny skies over the area, and it's dry right now. Enjoy the dry weather because some rain will be moving in and even a rumble of thunder towards the later portions of the day. So enjoy and get out while you can. Temperatures are going to be quite mild into the afternoon. Right now, we're sitting around the low 50s in the majority of the area. Few clouds here and there, but otherwise sunny skies as we take a look over Camden Yards, which is empty right now, but many folks will be heading there in just a bit as we have another game here in the city. Temperatures across the area, there are a few spots that are in the 40s, so a little cooler in those areas like Frederick at 47, 47 in Woodstock, the same in Parkton, 49 in Bel Air. Everywhere else is in the 50s, like 51 at BWI Marshall and 52 in Westminster. Into this afternoon, sunny skies continue for the majority of the day, at least the first half. And then by the evening, once we get the warmth and all the sun that could create lots of instability, that's where the showers could pop up. And then we could even get some thunderstorms. So as you're taking mom out and about by the end of the day, late lunchtime, early dinner, make sure you have a way to stay up to date on weather alerts and into the evening, and make sure you have a plan to head indoors in case you hear some thunder. If you're headed to the game, the beginning of the game is all good. First pitch, 1:35, and then by the evening or the end, the ninth inning, that's where we can start seeing some showers popping up on radar. So again, have a plan even if you're headed to the game towards the end of the day. That's when we're going to see that rain chance increase and last into dinner time. Here's Futurecast timing it out for you. We'll increase in cloud cover once we pass that noon hour. And then here's 4 o'clock, and you can see little areas of rain. Here's a big cluster of showers and thunderstorms indicated on this model. This is at 6 p.m. that will move through the city area. The sun will set. Our instability will decrease, and so it will be more of shower activity into the later evening hours. But some of these showers can linger into Monday morning. So for that commute, you could be mindful. Just be mindful that there could be a few wet roads out there. Throughout the day on Monday, though, gradual clearing, and we should see some sunshine before sunset. But you'll notice that it's going to be a lot cooler than what we're going to feel today. So by tomorrow afternoon, highs will only make it into the low 60s. That's all because of a cold front that will be kicking off those showers tonight and into tomorrow. Then we'll have a much drier day on Tuesday. Lots of sunshine. The upper 60s is what we can expect for both Tuesday and Wednesday. And for the midweek, we'll see another chance of much needed rain. Remember that it's much needed. Rain will be moving into the region by the midweek.
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0: All right, some good news Saturday for the Orioles. After getting scratched from Friday's lineup minutes before the game, infielder Blaze Alexander has now avoided the injury list.
1: But there is still bad news. The O's are on another three-game losing streak. Starting pitcher Shane Boz on the mound for the Birds and got into some trouble early. It took just seven pitches for the A's to take a 1-0 lead, but Gunnar Henderson's diving stop helped end the inning and limit the damage.
0: And in the third inning, Brent Rooker hit a three-run home run to make it a 4-0 A's lead. Colton Cowser had a two-run single in the eighth inning, but the O's go on to lose this one 6-2. They will try to avoid the sweep later today. Check this out. This is today's special Mother's Day giveaway, and we know that if you are heading to the yard, it is for the first 20,000 fans. A little crab hat there. First pitch set for 135. Delancia thinks it would look great if the Orioles was, like, bedazzled. It would really stand out.
1: She says she's bringing her bedazzler to the game.
0: Well, to a game at some point. Yes, exactly. All right, well, to college lacrosse now. Three local women's lacrosse teams are still alive in the NCAA tournament.
1: But in the men's tournament, Johns Hopkins is the only local team vying for a national title. Hopkins hit the road to take on the defending national champions, the Cornell Big Red. The Blue Jays were down 6-3 at halftime, but they outscored Cornell 5-2 in the second half. Jimmy Ayers scored the eighth goal of the game to force overtime.
0: Well, then in overtime, Ayers finishes for Hopkins. The junior from Massachusetts buries the game-winning goal. Hopkins takes down the defending champs with a 9-8 overtime win. It is their third trip to the quarterfinals in the past 4 years.
1: Now the Blue Jays wait to find out who they will play in the next round. They'll face either Notre Dame or Jacksonville. Those two teams play today at noon. And we are now less than a week away from the 151st running of the Preakness Stakes.
0: And the weather is looking spectacular for it, too. While the race is not happening in Baltimore, no shortage of events happening around town. You can spend Mother's Day on the farm today. 16 horse farms all over the place, like Willowdale Farm, showing visitors where some of the state's racehorses are raised. The tours are entirely free.
1: And you get to pet the foals. Tomorrow is the Governor's Classic Golf Tournament. Tickets are required for that event. And every year, the Park Heights neighborhood celebrates George Spider Anderson's legacy. He was the first black jockey to win the Preakness. Unlike in years past, the community's arts and music festival will happen on Preakness Day starting at 1 p.m.
0: And if you are headed to Laurel for either Black Eyed Susan Day or the Preakness Stakes, be prepared for some traffic. The good news, though, the Anne Arundel County Police do not foresee the event causing major congestion. There will be officers at key intersections to direct the traffic. There will not be any road closures during that event. And also today, big day out at Laurel Park because it is Mother's Day at the races.
1: See, it's so much to do today.
0: I know.
1: And you want to do nothing. It's killing me.
0: It's okay. I'm not alone. Moms, you know what I'm talking about.
1: She's
0: no drama.
1: Down the horses.
0: Just have a nice, quiet day.
1: It's like I don't know you.
0: I'm going to be at Laurel Park all week this week. I'll have plenty of horses.
1: All right. That's fair enough. Well, here's a look at what's still ahead this morning on 11 News Saturday morning.
0: Well, 17 Americans who are on the luxury cruise ship struck with the hantavirus are coming back to the United States when they are set to return, and the plan in place to prevent a future further spread of the virus when we come back. Delancia?
2: Great weather for mom today, especially to start, but by the afternoon, you want to be on the lookout for a few showers and even a few rumbles of thunder. We'll talk more about what we can expect in your full forecast.
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12: Good morning, Charm City. It's currently clear skies and 54 on TV Hill. I'm Marquise Lupton. Baltimore City is ending a multi-year lawsuit. Hear the reason why coming up. Also, a suspect has been found in the Townsend area Peeping Tom incidents. Hear who it is coming up next. But first, the latest from ABC News at 7.
13: From ABC News, I'm Brian Clark. 17 Americans are on board the Dutch cruise ship that's now docked in the Canary Islands after it was hit by the hantavirus. And one of those Americans, Dr. Stephen Kornfeld of Bend, Oregon, stepped in to help the sick on board. He tells ABC's Maggie Rooley.
14: From the captain and the staff and the crew and the passengers, there were a lot of people kind of helping and working, and it really felt like a team.
13: He says everyone's looking forward to being closer to home as they disembark under Spanish government orders in the Canary Islands. The Americans will be flown to a quarantine in Nebraska. Health officials in the U.S. are monitoring some people who have already come into contact with some former passengers of the ships, as ABC's Stefan Kim.
15: Health teams are monitoring 9 Americans in 6 states. None have shown symptoms, including those 2 New Jerseyans.
16: Health officials in New Jersey are not releasing any other identifying details about those individuals to protect patient privacy. They say the risk to the public remains very low.
13: U.S. continues to wait for Iran's response to its latest proposal to end the war. As the ceasefire still holds, it's shaky. Kuwait's military says it responded to drone attacks today. There's also something that looks like an oil spill off the coast of Iran, but Iran insists its facilities have not been damaged, says ABC's Tom Sufi Burge.
17: The ceasefire hanging in the balance as the 2 trade attacks in the strait. Just this week, the U.S. military is striking and disabling 3 Iranian-linked oil tankers, reinforcing the blockade on Iranian ports, which has halted Iran's exports and put pressure on the country's ability to store oil.
13: This Mother's Day, higher fuel costs means higher prices for florists. So some are trying to offset those costs, like Eric Luoma in Scottsdale, Arizona, offering Friday discounts to customers.
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12: Good morning, I'm Marquise Lupton. Beginning our newscast, a man has been hospitalized after being stabbed multiple times Friday night in downtown Baltimore. Baltimore City Police say a 38-year-old victim was found on Light Street just before 11:30 p.m. with multiple stab wounds and a head injury. Investigators say he was approached by a group of juveniles who allegedly assaulted and stabbed him. Baltimore County detectives arrested a suspect in connection with an ongoing Peeping Tom investigation in Townsend. Detectives located 55-year-old Andre Robinson near a residence in the Rogers Forge area at approximately 4 a.m. Robinson is currently being held at the Baltimore County Detention Center without bond. And Baltimore City is ending its lawsuits against pharmaceutical companies over opioids.
19: Friday's decision comes 2 weeks after the Supreme Court of Maryland threw out a $152 million verdict against McKesson and the company now known as Cencora. The case had been sent back to Baltimore City Circuit Court. The mayor's office said Friday night the decision to drop the cases is difficult, but the Supreme Court decision left no path forward, adding the city doesn't like the ruling, but is bound by it. The city will get to keep $400 million in settlements with five other drug makers and has established a dashboard to show how the money is being spent. Robert Lang, WBAL, News Radio 1090 and FM 101.5.
12: And Governor Wes Moore returned to one of the places he says helped shape his life, delivering the commencement address at Valley Forge Military College and Academy in Wayne, Pennsylvania.
20: Governor Moore told graduates they're excited to welcome them
21: to this long line of gray.
20: Governor Moore said he became a second lieutenant at the age of 19 when he graduated from Valley Forge with an associate's degree. He also reflected on serving in the Army, recalling how in August of 2005,
21: I deployed from Benning to Joint Task Force Devil with the 82nd Airborne Division in Afghanistan.
20: Governor Moore said if he had never attended Valley Forge,
21: I would have never have served in Afghanistan because this place taught me what it meant to live an honorable life.
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22: Traffic. Southbound 83 still closed just before you get to Middletown Road. All traffic being detoured on the Middletown Road. So I'm talking parked in here on the southbound side because of an overturned produce truck. So they're still in the process of cleaning that up. The northbound side is fine. So if you're leaving the Baltimore Beltway and going toward Parkton, that side is absolutely fine. 95 going north of the Baltimore Beltway toward Joppa Town and Aberdeen, you're fine. Harbor Tunnel Thruway, Fort McHenry Tunnel, those are moving smoothly right now. BWI, Thurgood Marshall, 195 is fine getting there right now, but Aviation Boulevard still closed between Dorsey Road and Andover Road, and that will be in both directions. The BW Parkway between the Baltimore Beltway and the Washington Capitol Beltway doing just fine. And 95, same thing between the Washington Capitol Beltway and the Baltimore Beltway. You're good to go. 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
23: Weather.
24: A pleasant start to the day for mom today. Sunny skies and temperatures on their way into the low 80s for the afternoon. There will be a chance of showers and thunderstorms to pop up around the area later into the afternoon hours. The more sun we get, the more storms we'll see. Temperatures will fall to the 50s overnight and we'll make our way into a cooler day tomorrow. 62 for the afternoon high. Rain and clouds in the morning. Sunshine by the end of the day. I'm meteorologist Alencia Jenkins on WBAL News Radio 1090 and FM 101.5.
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25: 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And there I am, the Jerry Rogers Show. Like it, follow it, comment on it. Go to X, at Jerry Rogers Show. Follow the conversation there. Happy Mother's Day. It's Mother's Day. And I don't necessarily like the so-called Hallmark holidays where we make things up and have a celebration and a cake and we go out to brunch and it costs lots of money. But Mother's Day is different. I think that taking time out to honor our mothers is important to our culture, especially in 2026 when, unfortunately, the family is under assault. Motherhood is under assault. Unfortunately, women are told today that being a mom is beneath them. Having children, don't do that. Have your career. Think about yourself. Years ago, there was a magazine editor at the height of her career. I forget the magazine, but it was a major magazine. It might have been The Atlantic. And she was happily married, had two children. They lived in a city, had that kind of lifestyle, had money, and they decided to move to the country or to a more suburban or exurban kind of out there, some property, a nice old home, colonial, beautiful mansion, property. They lived the ideal life. And she loved her husband and she loved her kids. But she did a piece. She actually wrote an article talking about how she gave it all up, saying that she missed living in the city. She didn't like having to come home early in the evenings to be with her family and to be with her kids. That she was kind of happy, but not the happiness that she wanted. Marriage and being a mom and having children just wasn't doing it for her. And so she filed for divorce, left her husband, left the family home, and moved back into the city and went back on the cocktail circuit and began living her life again as a single person. And she talked about how, well, her kids will be better off because if their mother is happy, well, that'll make them happy. And she wrote this piece. I'll find it and I'll put it up at the Jerry Rogers Show on X. I'll find the article and put it up there. But I remember when this came out and she was being praised. Culture, the cultural elites were praising her for her courage, for her being authentic, for her choosing herself. And I couldn't believe it, really. I couldn't believe that a mom who gave up her family, left her husband, gave up on her children, was being praised. But then in the subsequent years, this is what our culture is all about now. It's not about staying at home and being a mother. God forbid. God forbid you're a stay-at-home mom. We have made that into a pariah in our culture. More and more women are delaying marriage, delaying having children. We have a population demographic problem where we're not having enough babies in America, in the Western world. A lot of this has to do with the cultural shift where we began to denigrate families and denigrate moms. You might laugh at this, but years and years ago during the Jimmy Carter administration, there was an annual conference on the family. And under the Carter administration, they changed the title of the conference to not Conference on the Family, but Conference on Families. And the reasoning, and this is, I guess, in the late 70s, 1980, around that time, the reasoning was that, well, not all families look the same. Long gone or going away at that time was this idea of a mom and a dad and sons and daughters. Well, it could be just a single mom, could be a single dad, could be no parents, but grandparents, maybe no grandparents, but relatives. Maybe it could be two dads or two moms. Maybe it could be two dads and one mom. So we, from a governmental perspective, we began to redefine what the family what the family is. Now, I'm not saying that we don't love and respect all people, love and respect all circumstances, because life is difficult and there are changes and there are curveballs, so to speak, in life. However, when we decided to undo the family, to redefine the family, well, that's had a trickle-down negative impact on motherhood. You know, I find it very interesting that government will talk to us about we need daycare. We need to tax you so we can create new pre-K programs. We need to have government daycare, Head Start. We need government programs to support working moms, working families. And the irony there is if you just stop taking from the family, stop taking the resources, stop overtaxing and overregulating, then we wouldn't need government daycare. And oh, by the way, these government programs, Head Start, government daycare programs, they're massive failures, just like our public school systems. And so I wonder, is it time, it's Mother's Day, is it time to rethink what we're doing to the family, to the idea of motherhood and fatherhood? My goodness, you had instances in the prior administration, in the Biden administration, where its Department of Justice was looking suspiciously at families, families that wanted to question the school board. It began to look at Christians and pro-lifers like these strange people who are married and have kids and the mom stays home and they like babies and they support Christian charities. These are a danger. In fact, not to make it too overly simple, but you heard it for years and years, the FBI and the DOJ in the Biden years and before that, the Obama years, they would tell us that, you know, it was these types, these Christian nationalists that were the greatest threat, the terrorist threat to America. It was all nonsense. And I also think it's all part of this elite cultural shift where we no longer respect and love mothers. And so we're going to have an interesting conversation today because I want to challenge us. You know, I'm glad that women can work and be outside the home, of course, but I don't think it should be an obligation. They must. I don't think it should be a woman who works is celebrated while a mother who raises her children at home is denigrated. And also, I think we need to call into question a culture, a society, an economy that forces two parents to work. It wasn't that long ago where one income could support a family. Now you have both parents needing to work, and more than that, take on one or two jobs in addition to their main job. So we have a family crisis. We have a motherhood crisis in our country. And today's Mother's Day. And happy Mother's Day to my mom and to my sisters and to my beautiful wife, Erica. Happy Mother's Day. I love you very, very much. And I appreciate what you do. I was fortunate. My mom stayed home. I had a stay-at-home mom. In our family, we're blessed. My wife has been able to stay home with our five children. I think this is something we should talk about. Happy Mother's Day. Get ready for maybe an uncomfortable conversation about the family in America today. That's coming up.
0: What's next between the U.S. and Iran is anybody's guess.
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25: So the text line is open. 410-467-WBAL. I have a question for you. Is our culture better today? Is our economy better today? Is the issue of discrimination and equality better today? In terms of how we have redefined the family, is it better that women wait longer to get married? Is it better that many women are choosing not to have children? Is it better that we celebrate the working mom, the mother who chooses herself, her own health, her own mental health, over that of potential children or her family? Is marriage better today? I mean, these are complicated issues, and they're not always so cut and dry. But I'll tell you this. I do think that there ought to be a parent in the home. I don't think children should be raised by the public school. I don't think children should be raised by the government, the daycare. And again, I know this is difficult, so please, you know, allow me to think out loud and have this conversation. It's a difficult conversation. Maybe that's why we don't have the conversation, because I don't want to offend someone. I don't want to hurt their feelings. I don't want to seem unkind or unloving. But sometimes the unloving thing to do is to not talk about the difficult questions. And it's not just about mothers, it's about fathers too. We'll talk about this later on in the show, but Wes Moore was on a very popular podcast last week where he said that he wouldn't stop his underage son from transitioning genders. And I thought to myself, it's one thing if your son is 25 or 30 or 35 or 40, but even then, as a father, as a mother, you have an obligation, a duty, a moral imperative to tell your child right from wrong. Now, certainly, if your child is underage, my goodness. So, Wes Moore Wes Moore said he would not stop his underage son from transitioning genders if that was, quote, a journey that he wants to go down. I find that very alarming, but it fits in with this broader kind of shift in our culture where parents are no longer parents. We are to instill in our children values, the idea of right and wrong. And so if my child, again, just to give this a kind of a broader look, so you won't, Mr. Governor, you won't interfere, would not stop your son, your underage son, from transitioning genders. So your young son comes home. He's not old enough to vote, not old enough to buy cigarettes, not old enough to go into the military, not old enough to drive. He's required to be in school. There's all kinds of prohibitions we put on young people. They can't take medicine in school without parental permission. So all these prohibitions for their own good, because children are still developing. They're not there yet. They're in the process of becoming. And your child comes home. He's a boy. He says, Dad, I think I'm a girl. And the governor says he would not stop that if that's a journey that he wants to go down. Well, what if your son came home and he said, Dad, I think I'm a rabbit. And I'd like to live as a rabbit lives. You would probably get your son some emotional mental health intervention. What if your son came home and said, I want to be married. I'm in love with my 14-year-old or 13-year-old, 12-year-old girlfriend. I'm in love. Would you sign legal documents allowing your 14-year-old son to get married? No, because he's not ready to get married. No, you wouldn't let him live as a rabbit or a cat or some kind of animal creature, because that's a sign of a mental health issue. What if your son came home and said, you know what? I want to be a gangster. I saw Goodfellas. These guys make coin. They make money. They get girls. They live a great lifestyle. And you know what? Prison. That could be an education for me. Look what happened to them. They learned. They learned when they went to prison. So, Dad, I'm going to be a gangster. I'm 14, but I'm going to start breaking the law. Would you say, go ahead, son. If that's the journey you want to go, I will support your journey. Well, no, of course not. So what is it with transgenderism that makes us lose our minds and lose our common sense? Well, it's part of the larger cultural shift. How can we trust, by the way, Wes Moore is a father. To me, this is a major red flag. Number one, he's a father who absolutely celebrates abortion. And I use the word celebrate on purpose. He's not pro-choice in the sense that Bill Clinton was pro-choice. It should be safe, legal, but rare. I mean, I was watching The West Wing recently, and there was an episode on abortion policy. And the pro-choice candidate said, look, this is not something to celebrate. And we shouldn't have abortions for, say, gender selection. Or we shouldn't have abortions if we can discern a certain IQ level. So there was a time in our country where even the pro-choice movement understood that there had to be limits on this procedure. Wes Moore believes in no limits. Wes Moore celebrates. He dances and claps and sings over abortion. He's a father. Now he's telling us that if his underage son wanted to transition genders, he would not stop it if that was the journey his son wanted to go down. Do you see my point here on how we have certainly redefined what it means to be a father, a mother? It's Mother's Day. It's an important question. What are the role of parents today? What is the role of a mother today, of a father today? Just to go along with whatever the children want? You know, and there's this kind of schizophrenia over it where God forbid a child at 18 wants to take a drink. No. God forbid if they want to buy a pack of cigarettes. No. But you'll let them transition from one gender to another? You'll let a Governor Wes Moore will let a 12-year-old in the state of Maryland get an abortion and not have to notify her parents or a judge. That's the new definition of fatherhood. I mean, again, I hope today you have a day of joy and celebration, going to church, going to brunch, having dinner, celebrating our moms' presence. We ought to celebrate motherhood. But my goodness, we have to recognize the fact that we have redefined motherhood, redefined fatherhood, and we have redefined the family. We have to have this conversation. When we get back, we're going to talk more about this interview Wes Moore had. That's next.
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12: Good morning, Charm City. It's 7:30, clear skies and 57 on TV Hill. I'm Marquise Lupton. A man is hospitalized after being stabbed multiple times in downtown Baltimore. Baltimore City Police say the 38-year-old victim was found on Light Street with stab wounds and a head injury after investigators say he was assaulted by a group of juveniles just before 11:30 p.m. Baltimore County detectives have arrested a suspect in connection with an ongoing Peep and Tom investigation in Towson. Police say 55-year-old Andre Robinson was taken into custody near a home in the Rogers Forge area around 4 a.m. and is currently being held without bond at the Baltimore County Detention Center. The Virginia Supreme Court has struck down the Commonwealth's voter-approved congressional maps, a ruling that could impact Maryland's ongoing redistricting debate. The decision is viewed as a win for Republicans following a similar move in Tennessee, where lawmakers approved a new congressional map that could help the GOP gain another seat in Congress. And from the ABC News Desk, a Frontier Airlines flight departing from Denver for Los Angeles fatally struck a person on the runway shortly after takeoff. Officials say the victim was partially pulled into one of the aircraft's engines, causing a brief engine fire, while all 224 passengers and seven crew members remained safe. And more than 100 people have been sickened during a norovirus outbreak aboard the Caribbean Princess cruise ship, and this is according to the CDC. Health officials say 102 passengers and 13 crew members have reported symptoms, including vomiting and diarrhea during the ship's April 28th through May 11th voyage. And Jameson Hensley has the latest NFL offseason news during Ravens All Access this morning at 11 a.m. I'm Marquise Lupton, and you're listening to WBAL News Radio 1090 and FM 101.5.
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24: If you're going to BWI Thurgood Marshall, you're going to like the ride on the BW Parkway and 195. But listen, Aviation Boulevard is closed. Aviation Boulevard, both directions closed for police activity between Dorsey Road and Andover Road, and it is complicated. So no word as to when they're going to be able to reopen that Aviation Boulevard between Dorsey Road and Andover Road. Also, southbound 83 is closed. Southbound 83 is closed at Middletown Road. All traffic's being detoured on the Middletown Road on the southbound side. side. It was a produce truck that overturned, and there was a diesel spill associated with it, so they had to call in hazmat. They have to stop that up and get the produce truck cleaned up out of the road. This is an extended response, and so no word as to when they're going to be reopening 83 in Parkton either. On the northbound side of 83, if you're leaving the Baltimore Beltway heading into Parkton, the northbound side is fully open. I'm Allie Oakley, WBAL News Radio 1090 and FM 101.5.
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8: Weather.
24: A pleasant start to the day for mom today. Sunny skies and temperatures on their way into the low 80s for the afternoon. There will be a chance of showers and thunderstorms to pop up around the area later into the afternoon hours. The more sun we get, the more storms we'll see. Temperatures will fall to the 50s overnight and we'll make our way into a cooler day tomorrow. 62 for the afternoon high. Rain and clouds in the morning. Sunshine by the end of the day. I'm meteorologist Alencia Jenkins on WBAL News Radio 1090 and FM 101.5.
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25: I do find it, again, concerning that we're going to celebrate Mother's Day today, and we should. We should celebrate our moms. We need to also have this broader conversation about how we have denigrated the role of mother. How we have lost the idea of a two-parent family, of one parent staying home and being the caregiver. Politicians run for office, national office, not talking about national programs or national defense or national borders, foreign policy, infrastructure, as the Bronx comes out, infrastructure, interstate commerce, the economy. No, they run today on, well, we need to raise taxes on sugary drinks so we can pay for pre-K programs. We need to have universal daycare. We need to provide babysitting for American families. Think about that. It should offend you. And the irony is that, I'll give an example. This wasn't a national policy, but a local issue. Years ago in Philadelphia, they raised the tax on all beverages except for water. And maybe milk, like water, milk, and water might have been water.

and have a pre-K in the city of Philadelphia. And proponents said that this would be great for families, working moms, because they have to go to work. And so, you know, kindergarten starts at age 5. Let's bring the kids into school at age 4, or age 3. And let's tax soda, tax beverages, and we'll raise the money and we'll create these new pre-K programs. And then the opponents said, well, number one, the very people who buy these products are the middle and lower middle class, working class people. So you're going to be taking money out of their pockets, in theory, to give them pre-K. Why not let them keep more of their own money and let them deal with childcare in the way that they see fit? No, we can't trust families to spend their money. And other opponents to the beverage tax said that, well, you're lying to us. This money will go towards the budget deficit, the city budget deficit. No, it'll be earmarked for pre-K. Well, the tax took effect and it robbed lower and working middle class families of needed resources. And the money never went to pre-K. It did go indeed to the budget, the citywide budget. But my point in this is to say, why is the government taxing us more, regulating us more? I mean, my goodness, you ever think on all the taxes we pay? We pay taxes on our phones, on electronics, on entertainment. We income tax, state income tax, county tax, sales tax, all kinds of fees and charges. Many of them are just hidden from us. And so when so much of your income, if you're a middle-class American, a middle-class Marylander, and, you know, 30% or more goes to the local, county, state, and federal governments, imagine if you had back in your pocket, let's say you make $100,000 a year, and roughly 30% of that, $30,000, goes to the government. You're living on $70,000. But wouldn't it be great to have $15,000 back? I mean, again, you know, our tax system, our regulatory system, our fee system hurts families where both the mom and the dad have to work. How much choice is involved today in working? My mom was a stay-at-home mom. However, she did her side hustles. She sold Avon. She was a daycare provider. Later, when we were older, she was a front desk person in a gym. My mom and dad sacrificed financially so my mom could be home with us. Today, that's called privilege, by the way. This is another attack on the family, where if a mom and a dad decide that we're going to not buy the brand new car, we're not going to go on these fancy vacations, we're going to live modestly, we're not going to buy a big house, we're going to live in a smaller home because mom's going to stay home with the kids. Today, that's called privilege. You're privileged. No, that's called sacrifice. And we've taken that away. We mock moms who stay at home. We denigrate families that make choices to put their kids first. Now, I was watching something recently, and they were celebrating this father, and it was a big celebration about how much he loves his kids, and he's trying to get ahead in life, and this and that and that and this. Turns out, he's not married to his child's mother. Why are we, as a culture, celebrating men, sports heroes or actors who have 5 kids with 3 different women? We should shame that behavior.

0: I remember years ago on one of the big morning shows, there was a newscaster who was going on maternity leave. She was coming back to work on the show, but she was going on maternity leave. And they had an on-air shower for her. It was her first child. But she wasn't married to the child's father. What are we teaching young people about marriage, about the value of parenting, about families and children, if we're celebrating out of wedlock? Am I too old-fashioned? Again, I understand that there are families in all different sizes and styles, and we all don't have to look the same. But it's one thing to start to denigrate the ideal. The ideal is a mom, a dad, and children, with one person making a living to support the family and one person being the caregiver, the primary caregiver. It doesn't mean you don't have part-time jobs or you work all that out. But there needs to be a provider of the resources and a provider of the day-to-day care. And we have completely wrecked that. And we should stop telling families that sacrifice, moms who stay home, to sacrifice so they're there for their kids when their kids come home, picking them up, taking them to practice. They're home to deal with the problems of the day. Hey, Mark in Baltimore, welcome to VAL.
1: Yes, good morning. And first of all, I want to wish everyone a happy Mother's Day.
0: Hey, Mark, God bless you. I got to keep you short today because your phone's a little off. But go ahead, say what you want to say, buddy.
1: Okay, first of all, I want to say happy Mother's Day to all. And even if you're listening, happy Mother's Day. I simply want to say that the getting very pro-life, this is a very important issue here in the state of Maryland. And I'm just sorry that some of the state leadership is really pro-abortion at all.
0: I just want to make you
1: familiar with the organization Maryland Right to Life. They're going to be having their annual state convention coming up in Danvers, Maryland. This coming weekend, Saturday, May the 16th.
0: And all right.
1: Going to be with a lot of speakers.
0: Mark, your phone's a little off. I got to let you go, though. But we got the message. Happy Mother's Day, pro-life event. God bless you, buddy. Peace to you. Shalom, buddy.
1: Okay.
0: Mark in Reisterstown, welcome.
2: Oh, thank you so much, Jerry. I always love your show. The thing about the governor and the child, not for minors, you know, that kind of thing, transgender surgery and all that. Plus, didn't they, were like they said, that the minors could actually even try to get away with suing their parents for not letting them have sex with them. And anyway, happy Mother's Day, and I hope your father's okay. My family was a working family. My sister-in-law, Bridget, is staying at home, mom, and working mom, putting four of my nieces and nephews through college. That's work, to be a working mother homemaker. That's a job right there. My parents always used to say, even marriage takes work, and they were right.
0: Oh, absolutely.
2: I completely agree with everything you said, bro.
0: My mom said to me one time that, you know, the reason why mothers cry at weddings isn't because they're sad that their child is leaving, but they understand the work in front of them. That being married is joyful and it's rewarding, but it's also hard work. And I think maybe that's why we don't work at marriage the way we used to, because it's just, you know, people just give up. And I'm very thankful to my mom because she was there on a daily basis for us and again, put us through Catholic school and put us through, Catholic colleges. I went to Fordham. My sister went to Scranton. My brother went to Baylor, and my other sister went to Rutgers. But regardless, you know, my parents worked hard.
2: Goals.
0: Yeah, my parents worked hard, and they were. It was a partnership. You know. There's a verse in Ephesians where it says that women submit to your husbands as your husbands submit to Christ. And I used to teach theology, and I used to explain to my students that this was a mutual submission, a kind of a circle, so to speak, where as the man submits to God, the woman submits to the man only as he submits to God. So in other words, it's both the mom and the father, both the mom and the dad, the husband and wife, submitting to God's will. And we don't even talk like that anymore.
2: I love it.
0: But I appreciate the call, man, and I hope you have a good day today. God bless you.
2: Yeah, you too. Thank you very much.
0: You know, it's interesting. We don't talk like that anymore. We don't invoke scripture wisdom any longer. And I, again, you know, it's Mother's Day. You know, should we look backwards in terms of how families used to be or how God intended them to be in order to inform our future? You know, what are your thoughts? And again, the phone lines are open, 410-467-WBAL. 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
0: So lots of text messages. Thank you. Lots of people texting in saying happy Mother's Day to their moms. This is from Pam in St. Michael's. Jerry, I'm a teacher. And schools are having to take on more and more responsibilities. Schools even have to potty train students. In many families, both parents work because people are not willing to make sacrifices. My mom stayed home, but our family did without things. I wouldn't trade that for anything. That's Pam in St. Michael's. This is an interesting question. You know, we hear this term all the time, wraparound services. We haven't talked about it on the Jerry Rogers Show in a while. But again, politicians running for office, and they're promising wraparound services where the school, there will be a before care program. So you can drop your kids off at 7 a.m. And then while they're at school, they'll get breakfast. And then while they're at school, they'll be trained in various sex education, health education that may or may not align with your values. Then there's lunch, right? And then there is the after school program where you can leave your kid in the after school program to 6:30 or 7 o'clock at night. I coach, And I coach baseball, I coach football, I coach basketball. And we have basketball practice in local public schools. And my basketball team is a 12U. So these are grammar schools, elementary schools. And we go in to use the gym, and it's 6:30 at night. We're starting practice. So kids show up between 6 and 6:30. We start at 6:30, have practice, or we start at 6. But there's an after-school program going on in all these schools at 6 p.m. Some of these kids have been in school since maybe 7 a.m. So you drop your kid off at school at 7 a.m. Your child is at school until 6 p.m. You get home, you have dinner, right? Now it's 7 o'clock, if we're lucky. They might have homework. And young people, especially, 9, 10, 11 years old, they need to go to bed. So what, 9 o'clock bedtime? Maybe if you stretch it, 10 o'clock? So if you get home at 6:30 and your child goes to bed at 9:30, you're with your child for 3 hours. The morning, I guess, you're with your child for a short period of time. You get up at, 5:30? But I've had kids, my kids aren't eager to have family time at 6 a.m. No, we're rushing to get out the house. So if your child is in daycare, or a child's in daycare from 7 a.m. to 6 p.m., What parenting are you doing? You have what? You have a couple, 3 hours at night. You have the weekend, but you're tired on the weekend. So Saturday is what? Well, Saturday might be sports. So you're running to baseball, basketball, soccer. You're running to birthday parties, family events. You're doing chores, getting things done around the house. Sunday, do you get up for church or synagogue or temple and take your child to church on Sunday? I don't know. Even if you do, even if you take your child to church on Sunday, what's that? Another hour and a half, 2 hours on a Sunday? So how many hours per week do you get with your child? 15 hours during the week? And then the weekend, which is filled with activities? Maybe they get an hour of church. Who's raising our children on Mother's Day? That's the question I'm asking you. Who is raising our children in America today? Again, I thank God every day, and I mean that very sincerely. I thank God every day that my wife and I were blessed to have the resources so we could have a stay-at-home mom. But we still made sacrifices. We still had financial crises. About 15 years ago, we almost lost our home. We almost lost our home because I had lost some clients and we were having trouble with our mortgage and with other payments. Now, if we had, and my wife is a Fordham graduate, and she was an editor for many years before we had children. She was an editor on a number of New York Times best-selling books. She was a co-author with celebrity authors. At least one of her books was made into a movie. My wife was on a path to be the very best in her field. Today could be making, certainly high six figures, maybe seven figures. But we decided, after prayerful consideration and talking through, and that we were going to make sacrifices, that she was going to make sacrifices. That my wife would sacrifice her own career so we could raise Bridget, Claire, Maddie, Grace, and Liam. You know, I say this all the time. The best social program is having dinner with your kids or a meal with your kids. Well, because Erica is the CEO of the Rogers Blue House, we have dinner together every Monday, Tuesday, Wednesday, Thursday. Friday is pizza night. Saturday is takeout. Sunday, we have brunch together. So 5 nights a week, my entire family, including my older girls, we all have dinner together. Why? Because my wife chooses to do that. She has sacrificed to make sure that there's a family table. And that's where the growing and the communicating and the important conversations happen. Hey, Lee in Baltimore, welcome.
18: Hey, good morning, Jerry. How you feeling today, bro?
0: I'm good. What's up?
18: Man, I'm going to say it from a different perspective, from my growing up, man. God bless all the real mothers, man, because you carried a child around for 9 months and had them, that doesn't make you a mother. And my situation was a little different. And if you can look at it through my situation, maybe you can feel my pain a little bit. So I grew up without my mother and father. You know, my mother and father decided they wanted to sell drugs.
0: Could you do me a favor? Because I want to hear this story, and we're up on a break. Do you mind holding? And when we come back, I'll come right back to you, and we can finish your story. Is that cool?
18: Sure, that's cool.
0: I appreciate that. Hey, listen, when we come back, we're going to hear from Lee and Scott. After the news, we're going to hear from Lee and Scott. So, Scott, you hold on, brother.
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25: From ABC News, I'm Brian Clark. Spain's health minister says the passengers being taken off the cruise ship in the Canary Islands after a hantavirus cluster will not be taking commercial flights back to their countries. Monica Garcia says
26: all the passengers are asymptomatic. They have confirmed this issue that all the passengers are asymptomatic.
25: There are 17 Americans on board. They'll head back to Nebraska. An ABC medical correspondent, Dr. Darian Sutton, says of the global risk.
27: World Health Organization is qualifying this as a cluster, not an outbreak, meaning that it is geographically isolated to the boat. At this point, all confirmed cases have been in passengers who have been on the boat. There have been no point at this point a confirmed case of a person who has been exposed beyond the boat. So that's important to understand.
25: In the waters in Florida, Coast Guard investigators searching for the cause of an apparent explosion at a popular sandbar Saturday that injured more than a dozen people.
28: My buddy, who's a fisherman, was going by, and he said he just heard a boom.
25: More than a dozen people were transported to hospitals. Investigators say it appears to have begun in the engine room of a boat. The ceasefire in the Middle East continues to be tested as the United Arab Emirates says it received drone attacks today, but the ceasefire is still holding as the U.S. continues to wait for an Iranian response to the latest deal. ABC Chief Global Affairs Anchor Martha Raddatz says,
1: we've just been waiting and waiting. We've heard from the administration as late as Friday. Secretary of State Marco Rubio said we expect something from Iran by the end of the day. That did not happen. We do not know why, but Iran seems in absolutely no hurry.
25: Indoor plant and flower prices up more than 7% in the U.S. in the last government study, and some florists say that could bring flower prices higher for Mother's Day, as most flowers are imported to the U.S. from Central or South America and then shipped around the country in refrigerated trucks. 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
24: Good morning and happy Mother's Day to you. I'm Marquise Lupton. Topping our newscast this morning, a man has been hospitalized after being stabbed multiple times Friday night in downtown Baltimore. Baltimore City Police say the 38-year-old victim was found on Light Street just before 11:30 p.m. with multiple stab wounds and a head injury. Investigators say he was approached by a group of juveniles who allegedly assaulted and stabbed him. Baltimore County detectives arrested a suspect in connection with an ongoing Peep and Tom investigation in Towson. Detectives located 55-year-old Andre Robinson near a residence in Rogers Forge area at approximately 4 a.m. Robinson is currently being held at the Baltimore County Detention Center without bond. And the Barks Animal Shelter is calling for help. They announced this weekend that the shelter is full due to an unexpected surge in intake over the weekend. Currently, they are out of cages for dogs and are asking for adoptions or fosters, and they are open today from 11 until 4 p.m. And community forums are abuzz over reports that a large-scale housing development may be in the works, and two Baltimore County state lawmakers are trying to calm concerns and set the record straight. Here's more from WBAL-TV 11's David Collins.
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5: WBAL-TV 11 News investigates has learned the feds are leasing the property to local developer Sam Himmelrich. We obtained these renderings of what he'd like to do with the property. He even has an office dedicated to Fort Howard development.
6: For inquiries regarding Fort Howard, please press 4.
5: A lot has to be done before construction begins. Federal rules require renovating and preserving historic buildings. And the land, part Superfund site, would have to be cleared of toxins.
7: This is going to take years, years and years and years for anything to even think about happening.
24: And Pelicans forward and former University of Maryland standout Derek Queen, along with his mom, held an event for single moms to celebrate motherhood and Mother's Day.
8: I mean, I could have done this anywhere, New Orleans, Florida, here, but I chose here because I'm from here. 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
24: Derek and his mother also donated $20,000 to the Jeremiah Program, a national organization dedicated to supporting single mothers and their children. WBAL News Time is 8:04.
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9: Traffic. They reopened Aviation Boulevard, so if that is your choice to head over toward BWI Thurgood Marshall, you're going to be fine now. All lanes are open. The BW Parkway between the Washington Capitol Beltway and the Baltimore Beltway, you're good to go. Same thing with 95 between the Washington Capitol Beltway and the Baltimore Beltway. There are no crashes. Fort McHenry Tunnel, Harbor Tunnel Thruway, you look good right now. I don't see any problems on 95 if you're going north of the Baltimore Beltway toward Java Town, Aberdeen, and beyond. 83 southbound is closed. Southbound 83 is closed at Middletown Road because of a truck that was carrying produce. They had to clean that up out of the roadway. There was a diesel spill, so they had to call in hazmat, and so it is a complicated cleanup. Extended response is going to be expected. Southbound 83 closed at Middletown Road. The northbound side fully open between Baltimore and riding in toward Parkton. That's okay. 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
9: Weather.
10: We're looking at a nice start to the day with sunny skies and temperatures on their way into the low 80s for the afternoon. There will be a chance of an isolated shower and thunderstorm that could pop up. The more sunshine we get, the more storms we'll see into the afternoon. Low temperatures tonight will fall to the low 50s and we'll make our way into the 60s by tomorrow afternoon. Rain in the morning, sunshine by the end of the day. I'm meteorologist Alencia Jenkins on WBAL News Radio 1090 and FM 101.5.
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0: So we're talking about Mother's Day and then families, the role of mothers, how culture has shifted, and how the family's being redefined. And we were talking with Lee from Baltimore, and we were up on a break, and I didn't want to cut short his story. So I'm going to welcome Lee back. Hey, Lee, thanks for holding on. So start from the beginning and tell us your story.
4: All right. So basically what I was saying was, happy Mother's Day to all the mothers out there, the real mothers that actually, raised their child and actually was in their life and taught them right from wrong. Because just because you had them for 9 months, doesn't consider you a mother. So like in my situation, I grew up without my mother and father. My mother and father decided they wanted to sell drugs while I was 1 year old as a child. And it led them a lot of time in prison. My father, life in prison. My mother, 16 years in prison. Wow. So, I grew up without my mother and father. So as a child, I grew up, my grandmother, she didn't raise me. She just let me stay in her home as a child, sent me to school, put clothes on my back, and that was it. And as I went to school, I would show off in school, and I don't think it was because I was a bad child. I just think I didn't have nobody to, sure, show me right from wrong and discipline me. So my uncle would abuse me. And as I got older, when I turned 12 years old, I ran away from my grandmother's house and I never returned. And I've been on the street since I was 12 years old. And my father actually came home. He had life in prison, but somehow he came home with a medical leave after 25 years of being in prison. So when he came home, I was 25 years old. My mother came home, I was 16 years old, but when she did come home, she didn't want to be in my life. She still wanted to do whatever she was doing. So it left me out here without no mother and father. And I grew up on my own, Jerry Rogers. And, I taught myself how to ride a bike. I taught myself how to tie my shoes, taught myself how to treat a woman, all sorts of things. And what happened was, I decided to do some things in the street that led me in prison. And then when I sat in prison, I started reflecting on my life and thought about what I should be doing and what I shouldn't be doing. Do I want to go down that same path that my mother and father did? No. So when I came out of prison, I decided to jump into a job to do electrical work. I started doing electrical work. They sent me to school. I got my journeyman license. And then I decided to take my master's, and I became a master electrician. So now I'm at the age of 38 right now. I pull my own permits, I sign my own contracts, and I make my own money. I pay my taxes, and I live like that. I don't have any children, Jerry. So, I just wanted to, share my story to people out there because everybody didn't have that luxury of having a mother or father.
0: You're right.
4: So you got to look at it through another view, So happy Mother's Day to all the real mothers. And thank you, Jerry, for letting me share my story.
0: Hey, Lee, God bless you, buddy. And it seems to me that you have your head on straight and you sound like a good man to me. So God bless you. And I'm happy you called in. I hope you call in again. All right.
4: Yes, sir. Thank you, man.
0: All right. God bless you, Lee. Again, and that's such an important perspective because, I want to be clear about this. There's the ideal and then there's the reality. I get it. And not everyone's circumstance, was like mine. I am a rare breed these days insofar as I had a wonderful childhood. My mom and dad were present and they raised us right and they loved us unconditionally and they taught us right from wrong and they took us to church and they built a community of family and extended family and church family. And they sacrificed and put us through Catholic school. They paid for our college education. They helped us when we needed help, even as adults, as adult children, they helped us. I said in the first hour that we had some serious problems on financial issues years ago. And my mom and dad helped us get through. In fact, I remember my mom and dad came down to, they're from, they live in New Jersey. They came down from New Jersey. They stayed with us for 2 weeks when we were going through this crisis. And they helped us. They helped us with the kids, and they helped us with finances, and they helped us get things organized, and they prayed with us. I remember my mom said, because, you know, we were short financially. And one day she says to me, my mom says, she goes, go and get all your bills, your paper bills, right? Nowadays, I pay most of everything's online, and I get notifications by text. I have very little paper bills these days. But in those days, everything was a paper bill. Everything was. The mortgage, the utility, everything was a paper bill. So we took we took all the paper, and we put it into the middle of the table, the kitchen table. And it was my wife, Erica, it was me, and my mom, and my dad. And we sat at the table, and we prayed over the bills. And we asked God for his provision. And we asked for wisdom. And we asked for work. And we asked for provision. And so that's how my mom and dad, even as I was older, stayed active, engaged, present in my life. And that's how it's always been with my mom and dad. My dad was my first baseball coach. My dad came to every single one of my football practices. My mom was home and took care of us every single day. In fact, I think to a large extent, my mom was the spiritual leader of our home. You know, she was the one who taught me how to pray. I remember being a little kid and my mom teaching me how to pray. I'm a Christian. And so Christians pray. The reason why a Christian can go to God is because of the sacrifice of the cross. So we go to the Father through the Son. And so everything we request, everything we praise, everything, our conversation with the Lord is because of Jesus Christ. And so I used to pray to God, talk to God. And then at the end of my prayer, I would say, because my mom taught me this. My mom taught me to say, I ask you these things through your beautiful Son, Jesus. I was 6 or 7 years old. I remember that. And I still pray the same way today. I'm 57 years old. My mom taught me how to pray. And she did all the other stuff too. But maybe we should start thinking about a parent's role in not just the physical or the financial or the educational, but also about the spiritual and the importance of moms and dads to mold our character. You know, that's why, again, I mentioned in the first hour, Governor Wes Moore saying that he would not stop his son from transitioning from one gender to another. And I think that's a failure of fatherhood. And this interview, Charles, it's with JBD, the interview. Thank you very much. You should go listen to the interview yourself. It's not a bad interview. It's a good back and forth. The governor seems real. But even though he's real and he's charming, I still don't like some of the answers. A father's role, a mother's role, is to build a character, is to make sure your son, your daughter gets to heaven. Ultimately, that's my job. When I'm in heaven someday, when my wife is in heaven someday, when my mom is in heaven someday, my dad, what they want is to see their sons and daughters and grandkids and great-grandkids. The circle that we've created in life, we want to bring with us. And that's, in my mind, the greatest role of a mother, the greatest role of a father. Hey, listen, when we come back, the Liberty Update.
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0: Joining us is, of course, Brian Darling, Liberty Government Affairs. Good friend of the show, my mother's favorite guest, and an expert in politics and policy. His writings are everywhere. Just Google his name. 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
16: Well, happy Mother's Day to your mom and all the moms listening.
0: Thanks. And the same with your family. Happy Mother's Day to all of your moms in your life. So are you doing anything special with your wife today?
16: Probably lunch or something a little low-key.
0: Yeah, we're gonna do brunch on the deck, and then we're gonna have a nice at-home dinner. The Bridget and Claire and Maddie, Grace and Liam are preparing Mother's Day, which is nice. So we're gonna do the same thing. We're gonna celebrate Erica, celebrate Mom, but we're gonna do it in a kind of low-key Rogers way.
16: Yes, it's a way to do it.
0: So let me ask you this, and I was. Johnny Ozeski. Say his name for me, Charles. His last name? Ozeski? Oh, I got it right. Ozeski. All right. Johnny Ozeski, Baltimore County Congressman, introduced this week an amendment to the Constitution to put term limits on justices, on Supreme Court justices, 18 years. What do you make of this?
16: Well, it's a separation of powers issues again, because you do have Congress kind of trying to dictate what's going on in the other branch of government. But, you know, as you know, a constitutional amendment has to go through a long process. So maybe that's mitigated by that. But, you know, I'm okay with term limits. I'm okay with term limits for members of Congress. And I wish that this member of Congress would actually introduce term limits for himself, because, you know, we have this class. I think the bigger problem is, I don't think judges are that problem. I mean, if you look at our branches of government and the popularity, I think the American people look at the judicial branch as one of the branches they trust more than the legislative and executive branch right now. So I don't have any strong feelings one way or the other, but I will say that this should spur a debate on term limits in Congress. I mean, look, Congress is so unpopular right now. And one reason why is because you have this class of members of Congress that'll be there forever. They win once and they stay forever. They have the benefit of incumbency, and your average Americans never get a real chance to serve and be represented.
0: I think you're right. And it's interesting to me that Johnny O didn't put in legislation for congressional term limits. He says he's for them. Let me just play a short clip for you.
17: So I both support term limits as an individual, as a member of Congress. That's something I would vote for. I think that having some level of turnover is good for our country. We can discuss like what that should be, et cetera. But I support that personally. I also would say, to the point that you and C4 make, is also true. I have to stand before the voters of Maryland's 2nd Congressional District every 2 years. I'm up June 23rd. I'm up in November, and they get to cast judgment on my performance every 2 years.
0: That doesn't sound like he's really for term limits. He'd vote for it. He's personally for it. But you know what? I'm up for re-election every 2 years. Never mind the fact that Maryland's a one-party rule state. Never mind the fact that his

0: district is gerrymandered, never mind the fact that there's the power of incumbency and all the rest of it. Here's what I think, and I want your comment on it, about Johnny O. I think Johnny O is maybe the greatest poser, the greatest fake in Congress. He is not an authentic person. He's someone who wants to come across as moderate. And so here's the thing. The left has gone crazy when it comes to the court. They yell and scream that the Supreme Court is not legitimate. They want to undo it. They want to pack it. They want to make it a instrument for their own power and implementing their own agenda. That's what they want. Johnny O doesn't want to say that. So instead, he introduces a constitutional amendment, which, by the way, Brian Darling, amending the U.S. Constitution, for our audience, is a two-stage process requiring a supermajority in Congress or a convention of the states, followed by ratification by three-fourths of the states. So in other words, Johnny O's amendment proposal is dead on arrival. The fact that he's talking about it is proof of what he wants. He wants political theater. He wants to say, I'm doing something. He doesn't want to use the harsh language from the left. So instead, he introduces legislation that will never see the light of day. And then what do? We have him on our programs, and we give him press availabilities. We write about it in the paper. I'm talking about it on the show. This is what he wants. He wants to be talked about and be seen as a moderate problem solver. I'm saying the truth about Johnny O. He's a fake, phony, fraud poser. He's a fake person. And this amendment proposal is proof of that. I'll give you the last word on Johnny O.
1: Oh, how do you really feel, Jerry? I mean, don't hold back. I don't know. If we're talking fake members of Congress, Jamie Raskin gets my vote because I feel like he's a fake constitutionalist. Somebody who talks about the Constitution all the time, doesn't believe in the Second Amendment, doesn't believe in many of the amendments that protect our rights. I mean, I believe he voted for a FISA extension, which is warrantless wiretapping.
0: Yeah.
1: When he's been somebody who's been trying to push for warrants. So, hypocrisy is all over the place in Congress.
0: You're right. Listen, let me ask you this. UFOs. So apparently we've released these documents. There's UFOs. There are these unexplained objects that we have witnessed. What do you make of this?
1: I don't believe in them. I'm sorry.
0: I agree.
1: It's a distraction. It's a huge distraction.
0: Yes.
1: I think people love to talk about it, but
0: 100% the wisdom of Brian Darling is a complete distraction.
1: Yeah. I mean, I have friends who give me a hard time all the time saying, oh, come on, look at all this evidence. And you know, I always come back to the point that if there was so much evidence, some of it would get out. I mean,
0: yes.
1: When it comes down to conspiracies, there's always, if there is, I mean, I tend not to believe in conspiracies. I know that some of them are actually true, which we've seen with the Epstein files. But UFOs fall into the category of not so much.
0: You with the Epstein files. You're 100% right. You're wrong about Epstein files. No, I'm joking. You're right about UFOs. You know, I was listening to a report on this, and it was this. All of these released files of these objects that are unexplained can be explained. And so there are no UFOs. This is not aliens. It's such nonsense. It is a distraction. And this is how they get to raise our taxes and how they get to do the things they do, because we're over here looking at UFOs, for crying out loud. Which I have to ask you, again, the big story this week is Virginia, the redistricting, the gerrymandering. What do you make broadly of this issue of redistricting, gerrymandering? The court was right in Virginia. They broke their own constitution. So the court was right. It's amazing to me how the Democrats hate the rule of law when it goes against them. But they claim the rule of law when they think they have a political advantage. What do you think?
1: Oh, yeah. There's a lot of crying and screaming about this, the gerrymandering by Republicans. Did anybody look up at New England where they have
0: zero
1: Republican representation in the House?
0: So the big cry now is they're getting rid of the Memphis district in Tennessee, and this is an outrage. This is voter suppression. But Tennessee has less Democrats in it

0: mayor to Massachusetts, and it's Republicans. Yet, but yet there's zero Republicans in Massachusetts. Or for that matter, like you said, Republicans are between 40% and 45% of New England, and they have zero members of Congress.
1: Exactly. And that's the point. I mean, the Democrats have been great at redistricting and basically screwing over Republican voters in all of these Northeast states. And now Republicans are doing the same right back to them, and they're crying about it.
0: You're right. And here's the thing, too. I remember years ago when I was at Fordham University, and there was a really good piece at National Review about gerrymandering reform. And the reason why the Congress was Democrat for so long was because the Democrats were king at gerrymandering. They're still king. And I saw a report recently that if we maxed out gerrymandering, so Republicans gerrymandered every state they could, and Democrats gerrymandered every state they could, Republicans would have a 262 majority in the House. So, you know, the Democrats should be careful about going to war over gerrymandering, because at the end of the day, Republicans, if Republicans acted like Democrats, could just win the House on gerrymandering alone. Now, I think there ought to be some reform, and I'll ask you this. You know, do we need a constitutional amendment to take gerrymandering out of the states and make it more of a bipartisan, nonpartisan? Let's have compact districts based upon community and not on politics. What do you think? We have 2 minutes.
1: It's a tough issue. So I actually wrote an op-ed about this. Gerrymandering is not great, but the alternative is worse. I mean, the last thing you want is the federal government dictating districts, because it'll swing wildly. They'll change it every couple of years. Whoever controls Congress will start redrafting all these districts, and it would be a bigger mess than we have now. So as bad as it is now, I like it the way it is.
0: Hey, send me that op-ed and we'll put it up on the Jerry Rogers Show page. Last question, the Voting Rights Act, the Supreme Court decision, it did not gut voting rights. It just ruled that the lower courts were wrong and that you can't base a district solely on race. Is this correct?
1: Oh, 100% correct. I mean, it was ruled unconstitutional for a reason, because it violated equal protection. It violated the Constitution. So, you know, the court's got a right in this one, yet that is exactly the source of left-wingers attacking all these Supreme Court justices.
0: And this is why Johnny O has come out with his pie-in-the-sky amendment. My thing is that I don't understand why other journalists take him seriously. Why don't they tell him to his face how political and ridiculous this idea is, and how if he wants to be a moderate, he needs to vote like a moderate, not just talk like a moderate. But anyway, I'll leave it there. God bless you. Happy Mother's Day. I hope you have a wonderful day.
1: God bless you. Thank you so much.
0: All right, man. Catch you later. That was Brian Darling. That was the Liberty Update. You saw that Brian got a little dig in there, but the Epstein files, he likes to talk about the Epstein files. Anyway, when we come back, we'll shift gears a little bit. We'll talk a bit more politics and policy when we return.
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3: 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It's 8:30, clear skies and 57 on TV Hill. I'm Marquise Lupton. Happy Mother's Day to you. A worker at a Baltimore County smoke shop is facing federal charges after an ATF investigation uncovered alleged illegal gun and drug sales. Court documents say undercover agents bought 10 firearms, including 3 machine guns, along with fentanyl pills, methamphetamine, and cocaine from 34-year-old Kareem Abdullah over several months at the King of Smoke Shop in Hailthorpe. A man is recovering after being stabbed multiple times in downtown Baltimore, and police say the 38-year-old victim was found on Light Street with stab wounds and a head injury after investigators say he was assaulted by a group of juveniles just before 11:30 p.m. In Baltimore County, detectives have arrested a suspect in connection with an ongoing Peep and Tom investigation in Townsend. Police say 55-year-old Andre Robinson was taken into custody near a home in the Rogers Ford area around 4 a.m. and is currently being held without bond. And the Anne Arundel County School Board has approved a new policy allowing school staff to help potty train younger students in certain early education programs. parents must sign a consent form for staff assistance, but under Maryland law, schools cannot deny enrollment to students who are not potty trained. And from the ABC News Desk, more than 100 passengers and crew members have gotten sick during a norovirus outbreak aboard the Caribbean Princess cruise ship. The CDC says at least 115 people have reported symptoms, including diarrhea and vomiting, during the ship's voyage that runs through May 11th. And Jameson Hensley has the latest NFL offseason news during Ravens All Access this morning at 11 a.m. I'm Marquise Lupton, WBAL News Radio 1090 and FM 101.5.
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4: Traffic. On the westbound side of 32 at 95, that is an incident. Watch out for police direction through there because it looks like it may be affecting the ramps to 95. So stay alert. 32 at 95 for a crash. 95 itself between the Washington Capitol Beltway and the Baltimore Beltway, you look great. BW Parkway, I don't see any problems between the Washington Capitol Beltway and the Baltimore Beltway. Harbor Tunnel Thruway, Fort McHenry Tunnel, they look just fine. Listen, southbound side of 83 is closed in Parkton. Southbound side of 83 closed at Middletown Road. It was a produce truck that overturned, so they are in the process of cleaning that up, and there was also a fuel spill, so they had to call in hazmat, so it's going to be an extended closure. Southbound 83 at Middletown Road. The northbound side of 83 is completely fine. No problems at all if you're leaving the Baltimore Beltway heading into Parkton that way. 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
6: We're looking at a nice start to the day with sunny skies and temperatures on their way into the low 80s for the afternoon. There will be a chance of an isolated shower and thunderstorm that could pop up. The more sunshine we get, the more storms we'll see into the afternoon. Low temperatures tonight will fall to the low 50s and we'll make our way into the 60s by tomorrow afternoon. Rain in the morning, sunshine by the end of the day. I'm meteorologist Alicia Jenkins on WBAL News Radio 1090 and FM 101.5.
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0: Happy Mother's Day. Happy Mother's Day, Erica. Happy Mother's Day, Mom. Tracy. Colleen. Those are my sisters. I think that Brian, darling, makes sense when it comes to gerrymandering. Although, how this has been reported has been propaganda. Right? Think about the gerrymander wars that we have been viewing on cable TV, the networks, and it's because of, you know, big bad Donald Trump. He forced Texas to reconsider and redraw maps to give Republicans of 4 or 5 seats new seats in that state. And that's not exactly the truth, right? It wasn't Texas that started all of this, and you never hear, but it was New York. New York had gone through a mid-decade redistricting because there were downstate districts, specifically on Long Island in New York, that went red. And so there was a resurgence of some Republican seats, and the Democrats did not want to see those seats stay Republican. So in, I think it was 2022, I think it might have been 2024, but regardless, it was a mid-decade redistricting where the New York Democrats used their power. They have the assembly, they have the governorship, they use their power to redistrict mid-decade. And so it was the Democrats in New York that started the war. You never hear that. That's not reported, but that's the truth. And then even with Texas, my understanding with Texas is, yes, of course, the Republicans wanted advantage. So I'm not going to pretend that's not true. But remember, the reason why Texas went forward with redistricting was because there was an expectation that the Justice Department was going to come in with litigation. And so in order to avoid the litigation, they did a mid-decade redistricting. Now,

0: Texas was responding to potential litigation from the Department of Justice. And then fast forward, what did California do? California just went out and undid five Republican congressional districts. And then Virginia went forward, broke the law, violated the Constitution. And they knew this was happening. They just figured they'd get a good shakeout from the Supreme Court, the state Supreme Court. But the fact of the matter is, Virginia broke the law. Virginia violated its constitution, and they were going to go from 6-5, 6 Dems, 5 R's in a state that's roughly split 50-50. And they wanted to change it 10-1. And the Supreme Court in Virginia said, no, you can't do that. You violated the Constitution in myriad ways. I won't get into the details, but that's what happened. And now Hakeem Jeffries and the Democrats are apoplectic. Again, they like the law until the law doesn't allow them to do whatever they want. They're lawbreakers. The Democratic Party is a party of lawbreakers. Whether it's their support for open borders and criminal aliens, or their support for no bail, no cash bail, or whatever, you know, these so-called criminal justice reforms that allow criminals right back on the street again to murder and rape and commit mayhem. They're the party of lawbreakers, and they themselves are lawbreakers. And then what happened in the South with the Voting Rights Act Supreme Court decision? No, it wasn't a gutting of the Voting Rights Act, of course. But that's what's been reported. The Democrats say something and the news media just repeats it. The fact of the matter is that these districts, go and look for yourself. Google Louisiana and look at the district that was created by racial gerrymandering. It's a monstrosity. It's unconstitutional. And the court simply said that these types of districts are unconstitutional. It actually violates the Voting Rights Act. But you don't hear that reporting. Brian in Nottingham, welcome, WBAL. Hey, Brian.
1: Hey, Jay. Love you, sir, buddy.
0: Thank you. What's up?
1: Listen, so I'm not real keen on this, but if a county or a state can change it from Republican to Democrat, but isn't it basically up to the people that live in that particular town or county or state that actually generate the vote? Who's going to be in office?
0: I don't get this. And look, in every state it's different. And like, for instance, Virginia had a nonpartisan commission. They had voted and implemented a nonpartisan commission to do its redistricting. So that's what Virginia did. However, they just recently violated that commission, violated their law, violated the Constitution. So Virginia actually did it right. And look at their map. Their map was 6-5. It's a state that is roughly 50-50. You know, it's 52% Democrat, 48% Republican, or 54, 46. But the map represented the makeup of the state. They violated that. But to answer your question more broadly, states have their own processes. And many states like Illinois, like Massachusetts, like the Democratic-led states, the one-party rule states like Maryland. Maryland, just the legislature just gerrymanders. They just do it. Sometimes they try to put a kind of a lipstick on a pig, so to speak. Like New Jersey has a commission, a redistricting commission, and it's 5 Republicans, 5 Democrats, but the chairman of the commission is usually a leftist. And so what happens every decade in New Jersey is you get a Republican map, a Democratic map, and then the one person who is the chairman of the commission always decides on the Democratic map. So
1: one last question.
0: Sure, go ahead.
1: Is that how come they don't put it in the Supreme Court to make a decision that you can't, states just can't do
0: this? This is a good question. And listen, Brian, I just posted at

0: 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Why not just have a constitutional amendment that takes it away from the states and allows for a process where the redistricting is done every decade and it's by area and culture, not by politics. And he said that would be worse because whoever controls Congress would then take advantage. But here's the thing, and I say this to the audience as well. Go to at Jerry Rogers Show. And Brian Darling's article is there right now, and you can read it, and he can give maybe a better explanation than I just did. But, hey, Brian in Nottingham, God bless you, and thank you for calling in, buddy.
1: All right, thanks. I
0: encourage you, go to at Jerry Rogers Show, look at Brian Darling's piece that's there, and maybe he's right. I have a problem with gerrymandering. Maybe it's because I've been on the wrong end of it my entire life. I mean, you look at states, the entire New England delegation is Democrat. And so I have very little patience for these Hakeem Jeffrey types. He's the Democratic leader in the House who are crying about voter suppression. Well, you never said anything about New England, Maine, Massachusetts, New Hampshire, Vermont, Connecticut, Rhode Island. These states have zero Republicans in Congress, in the House of Representatives. And it's only because of gerrymandering. Look at our own state. Look at Maryland. Maryland should not be represented by only one Republican. But it's gerrymandered. And our map is better than it used to be. Our map is better than it used to be. But if you think about it, if you look at how the state is divided, they take parts of Western Maryland and connect it to Montgomery County. I mean, that's nonsense. The 6th District? I mean, Germantown, which is in Montgomery County, is in the same district as Oakland, which is way out in Western Maryland. That's a gerrymandered district on purpose to give that district to Democrats. If Maryland had a fair map, we have 8 congressional districts. If Maryland had a fair map, it probably would be closer to 5-3 or 6-2. Definitely 6-2, but it could be 5-3. So, which is another reason why it's laughable that Westmore could say with a straight face that it's for voting rights and for representation and democracy that he supported a new map that would have given Democrats all 8 seats in Maryland. So I want to be 100% perfectly clear here. It is the Democrats who have been playing the gerrymandered war forever. And they've been winning and winning big. Republicans decided this year to push back a little bit. And it shows you what happens. The news media and Democrats cannot handle when the other side speaks up for itself and pushes back. Again, right now, go and look at the Maryland state map and look at District 6 in particular and District 4. It's unbelievable how these districts are drawn. A district should be drawn to consider community and culture. So again, Montgomery County, culture-wise, is a lot different than far western Maryland, and yet we're represented by the same person in Congress. That's not right. That's anti-democratic. But it's the Democratic Party way. When we come back, maybe we'll go back and look a little bit closer at Johnny O's amendment and his interview with TJ Smith. We'll look at that when we get back.
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0: So let's talk a little bit, a little politics now. We already touched on Wes Moore and his comments about whether or not he would support his child, who underage child, who wants to transition genders. But also we mentioned Johnny O and his amendment to put term limits on the Supreme Court. And here's Johnny O on the TJ Smith Show.
9: It's a great acronym, the Reform of Bench Eligibility, the ROBE Act for our justices. And it's a very simple, straightforward constitutional amendment that would create 18-year term limits for SCOTUS members. And I will say that this is not something that was done in response to any particular decision, although I certainly am concerned about the ways in which this court is undoing decades of precedence, taking away a woman's right to choose.
0: Oh, my God.
9: Gutting
0: help me, Lord.
9: Civil
0: God,
9: rights
0: please help
9: included
0: me with this
9: in
0: guy.
9: The VRA. Really, this is more about a court that has become politicized, and that all of the decisions
0: by members of Congress,
9: as opposed
0: like
9: to
0: you,
9: being apolitical, are now falling down along very partisan lines.
0: Again, there are so many things here. Roe v. Wade, by the way, was on the cusp of being overturned for 30 years, for 40 years, because it was wrongly decided. Even liberals, progressives, agreed that Roe v. Wade was bad constitutional law. So for Johnny O to use that just goes to show you he has no understanding of the court. And also this idea the court's politicized. Again, trust but verify. The court passes decisions or issues decisions 9-0 more often than not. Who's politicizing the court? Well, it's Jamie Raskin, it's Hakeem Jeffries, it's Chuck Schumer, it's the Democratic Party, it is the mainstream media. And so it's Johnny O, in other words. And just because Johnny O uses better words or moderate tone, it doesn't mean he's not any less radical. He's wrong about his agenda here when it comes to the court. The court is not radicalized or politicized. It's not. And again, the funny thing is you never heard this from conservatives when there was a liberal majority on the court for decades. We never wanted to pack the court. We never said the court's illegitimate. We never said that the Supreme Court justices had to go. I mean, you know, Johnny O, I would ask Johnny O the question, when you politicize the court, it puts the court members, justices, at risk. There was an assassination attempt on a Supreme Court justice recently. Brett Kavanaugh. And so when Johnny O wrongly says the court's politicized, again,

0: How? He just says it, and there's no pushback. How? How is it politicized?
1: It's a great acronym, the Reform of Bench Eligibility, the ROBE Act for our justices. And it's a very simple, straightforward constitutional amendment that would create
0: a... There's no such thing as a very straightforward constitutional amendment, because remember this. A constitutional amendment requires a two-thirds vote in both the both houses of Congress. So Johnny O dropped this legislation. Question, Johnny O, do you think there is a two-thirds majority in the House of Representatives to pass this? Question, Johnny O, is there a two-thirds majority in the Senate to pass this? Oh, and then it has to go to the states to be ratified. And it has to get three-fourths of the states. Johnny O, do you think that this amendment will get three-fourths of the states? Of course not. This is nonsense. It's nonsense. But it's cover for him. He wants to say the court is not legitimate. He wants to say that. He wants to say what Hakeem Jeffries is saying or what Jamie Raskin is saying. But he won't, because he has this false facade, this fake mask of being a moderate. What Johnny O has introduced is no different than Chris Van Hollen going down to El Salvador to meet with a criminal alien, human trafficker, gangbanger, wife abuser. In other words, Chris Van Hollen did that for clicks. He wanted social media presence. He wanted to get in the news cycle. He wanted political theater. This is exactly what Johnny O is doing, and we're giving it to him. His amendment is laughable. It has no chance ever of seeing the light of day. He knows this. But this allows him to beat up on the court in a way that is sanitized. Shame on him. Shame on him. He's ridiculous. He's not a serious person. He's a poser. He's fake. And he puts on the cloak of moderation and he thinks he's fooling us. Well, frankly, maybe he is fooling us. He's not fooling me. Again, please remember, just because he dropped this doesn't mean Congress can vote on it and it passes. No, it requires two-thirds majorities in both the House of Representatives and the Senate, and then it requires ratification by three-fourths of the states. It is ridiculous. What he's proposing is ridiculous. It's not worthy of a serious conversation, yet we give him the serious conversation. I tell you what, he's a good tactician, because he knows if he dropped this amendment, this bill, then he knows he'll get the interviews and the write-ups, and he knows the critics would come out, but also those who praise him. This is all about Johnny O. Maybe Johnny O thinks he can run for governor, and this is his way of getting more media, more attention. Johnny O is no different than any of the others. He's Congressman, look at me. I'm so moderate. Look at me. I'm a good guy. Look at me. Meanwhile, he votes radical. He votes to tax you, to regulate you. He tells untruths about what's happening in Iran and the Iran war. He tells untruths about politics in the court. God forbid our members of Congress would simply tell the truth. Stand by your convictions, but at least do it in a truthful way. Johnny O doesn't do that. He's a fake, a phony, and a fraud. Now this.
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6: So, healthcare is a major issue for all of us. 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
7: Good morning. Clear skies and currently 60 degrees on TV Hill on this Mother's Day. I'm Marquise Lupton. Coming up, Baltimore police investigated deadly shooting involving an 18-year-old woman in West Baltimore, which another man is recovering after a stabbing attack downtown. These stories and more, but first, ABC News.
8: From ABC News, I'm Brian Clark. Travelers departing on cruises in the U.S. are wondering if they need to worry about illness. Francis Ray Barnes, departing from California, said,
9: just being able to enjoy ourselves and not be stressed and worried about, am I going to get anything?
8: A norovirus outbreak has sickened more than 100 passengers and crew aboard the Caribbean Princess cruise ship, but the focus of the world remains on the Dutch ship at the center of a hantavirus cluster. That ship has now arrived in Spain's Canary Islands, and passengers are disembarking. ABC's Maggie Rulli is there.
10: Spanish authorities saying disembarkation will be carried out in groups based on nationality. Only when the aircraft bound for a specific country is on the runway, ready to fly to that country, will nationals of that country be disembarked and taken there using transport provided by the Spanish Army.
8: The 17 Americans on board are not experiencing any symptoms, and they will not be subject to a mandatory quarantine when they return to the U.S. A Spanish health spokesman says that's not best practice. But as for the risk, ABC medical correspondent Dr. Darian Sutton says it's still low.
11: When you look at the rate or efficiency of this virus getting from one person to another compared to COVID or the flu, it requires prolonged contact. The reason why we're seeing it on a boat is because cruise ships and boats provide that opportunity. There's close contact. That creates this opportunity. We do not normally see this in the community. That is why this is graded as a low risk.
8: The investigation continues into Friday's deadly collision when a trespasser on a runway at Denver International Airport was struck by a Frontier Airlines jet that was taxiing for takeoff. This man was on board.
12: He was getting ready to take off, and then it felt like a big speed bump. And then I look to the right, I see the wing is on fire and it's sparking.
8: The passengers were evacuated from the plane. Nobody on board the plane was hurt. The person struck was killed. 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
7: Good morning, I'm Marquise Lupton. Breaking news out of West Baltimore this morning. Baltimore police are investigating a deadly shooting involving an 18-year-old woman. Officers were called to a home in the 3100 block of Baker Street just after 4 p.m. Saturday, where they found the victim suffering from a life-threatening gunshot wound. Medics responded to the scene, but the woman was pronounced dead at the location. No word yet on a suspect or what may have led to the shooting. Anyone with information is urged to contact Baltimore Police homicide detectives. A man has been hospitalized after being stabbed multiple times in downtown Baltimore. Baltimore City Police say the 38-year-old victim was found on Light Street just before 11:30 p.m. with multiple stab wounds and a head injury. Investigators say he was approached by a group of juveniles who allegedly assaulted and stabbed him. And the Barks Animal Shelter is calling for help. They announced Saturday that the shelter is full due to an unexpected surge in intake over the weekend. Currently, they are out of cages for dogs and are asking for adoptions or fosters. They are open today from 11 a.m. until 4 p.m. And there's been a shakeup inside the Baltimore County Council as Councilman Wade Catch has resigned from representing District 3 due to health reasons. The 78-year-old councilman was serving his second term on the council, having been elected in 2014. He previously held a position in the Maryland House of Delegates. And stricter retail stocking requirements and expanded work requirements for adults up to age 64 are some of the new changes coming to the SNAP food program this fall. Here's WBAL TV 11's Brianna Rice with more.
13: Right now, stores that accept SNAP must have three different foods in each category. But the USDA announced a change in the rules Thursday, requiring stores to carry seven different food items across the categories starting this fall.
14: They think that a lot of SNAP people to use SNAP benefits buy a lot of sugary, high-calorie items. And a lot of times, they really don't.
13: Leaders with the USDA say the goal is to increase the number of perishable foods and whole foods available to SNAP recipients while closing loopholes that have allowed retailers to count snack foods towards staple food requirements.
7: As of January 2026, the minimum benefit increased to $24 per month, with maximum benefits for a family of four reaching $994. WBAL News Time is 9:04.
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16: Traffic. On the inner loop of the Beltway at the BW Parkway, we've got a brand new crash coming in. So watch out for first responders coming up through your rearview mirror attending to this accident scene. On the BW Parkway itself, between the Washington Capitol Beltway and the Baltimore Beltway, you're good. 195 is fine. 32 westbound, that crash that was at 95, they got that moved out of the roadway. Fort McHenry Tunnel, Harbor Tunnel Thruway, you look fine. And 83, listen, is completely shut down. 83 southbound is closed in Parkton at Middletown Road, and that's because of a crash involving a produce truck. They had to clean all of that up, plus there was a fuel spill. So now they had to bring in hazmat to attend to that. No word as to when they're going to reopen 83 southbound in Parkton. 83, if you're leaving the Baltimore Beltway and heading to Parkton, you're fine. 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
17: A pleasant start to the day for mom today. Sunny skies and temperatures on their way into the low 80s for the afternoon. There will be a chance of showers and thunderstorms to pop up around the area later into the afternoon hours. The more sun we get, the more storms we'll see. Temperatures will fall to the 50s overnight and we'll make our way into a cooler day tomorrow. 62 for the afternoon high. Rain and clouds in the morning. Sunshine by the end of the day. I'm meteorologist Alencia Jenkins on WBAL News Radio 1090 and FM 101.5.
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6: He's a physician, he's an author, he's an expert advocate. He's the visiting fellow at the Heritage Foundation in Biosecurity and Public Health. He's also the former director of the CDC. He's one of the most important voices on health policy, healthcare, science, and the politics and policy that goes around all of that in America. And of course, I'm talking about Dr. Robert Redfield. Dr. Redfield, welcome back to the show. You might not recall, but you were on years ago during the COVID crisis and offered your wisdom then, and I'm looking forward to hearing from you today. Welcome to WBAL.
20: Thanks for having me, Jerry. Glad to be here.
6: So I did a piece recently over at Real Clear Health on kidney care, and folks started to tell me you need to talk to Dr. Redfield about the economics of failure with our system, why patients enter our system at the end stage of disease and instead of early care. But before I get to those questions, I got to ask you about your book. You and I were recently, several months ago, we were at an event on Alzheimer's, and we chatted a little bit, and you told me about your book, Redfield's Warning. I love the subtitle. What I learned but couldn't tell you might save your life. Can you tell us a little bit about your book?
20: Yeah, thanks for asking, Jerry. It's a, you know, it's a book that really, I think, you know, when I say Redfield's Warning, there's several warnings that I'm trying to make people aware of. First, I think they'll find it very informative. You'll learn a lot about viruses and public health policy. But the warnings are really threefold. One and probably very important, and you see it being played out today with the hantavirus issue.
6: Yes.
20: One is the loss of public trust. It's very hard to have public health if you don't have public trust. Now, public trust is bidirectional. The public health authorities need to trust the public, and the public needs to trust the public health authorities. And clearly, during the COVID pandemic, there was an enormous loss of public trust, which needs to be rebuilt. That's one of the warnings. The other warning, as you mentioned, my role in the Heritage Foundation, is that I'm of the view that biosecurity is really one of the foremost national security threats to the United States. I actually think it's much more relevant, say, than nuclear, the potential of biological agents to have enormous consequences on our way of life. And people who may not believe that, you know, just reflect a little on the COVID pandemic, which I refer to as a minor pandemic. And yet that minor pandemic caused a lot of havoc. It lost over 1.2 million lives in America. It obviously shut down schools, employment, et cetera, et cetera. But I consider it really a minor pandemic. And the third warning that I'm trying to make people aware of is that we're at great risk and we're very unprepared for what I call the great pandemic, which will be a bird flu pandemic. Bird flu really came into our turkey and chicken industry in about 2019, and already there's hundreds of millions of birds that are infected. And it's gradually gone from birds into now over 50 mammal species, including dolphins and whales and bears and cats and dogs. As you know, more recently, it's got into pigs and cattle. Right now, the bird flu doesn't know how to go mammal to mammal, so it's relatively contained, but it only needs a 4 amino acid change in the virus itself to gain the receptors to efficiently infect humans. And once it learns how to efficiently infect humans, right now we've had close to 800 cases of bird flu over the last decade, mostly in Southeast Asia. And when you look at that virus, it has not a 0.5% or 1% mortality like we saw with COVID. it has closer to a 30 to 50% human mortality. So

0: I try to get people to be aware that we're not prepared for the next pandemic, and we ought to get prepared. And we ought to get prepared with a response that's proportional to the threat. I think people enjoy the book. It's pretty easy to read. And I think they'll learn a lot about these issues.
1: Yeah, the title is fantastic. So this is interesting to me, because it sounds to me like you should be writing movie scripts, because biosecurity, the great pandemic, you know, in terms of these threats would make it a really good doomsday movie that could be a summer blockbuster. But I want to ask you this, because these three areas are connected insofar as we can't have biosecurity. We can't even prepare for the great pandemic because we don't have trust in our public health institutions. And my hope was with the new leadership in the Trump administration. So when you brought in Dr. Oz at CMS and Dr. McCary at FDA and Dr. Jay Bhattacharya at NIH, that we would see a reset and to trust the science again. I know that Dr. Bhattacharya this has been a keen goal to reset and to trust science again. And again, I'm not being critical. I'm just asking. This is my observation. The reset hasn't worked. I talk with patient advocacy groups and think tanks and policy experts, Hill and others, Hill experts and others, and there's still a lot of angst when it comes to our health agencies. And what's worse, we never got over the COVID mistrust. And now, because the media and because the politics around public health, it's still being used as a cudgel to beat up on the Trump administration. So there's very little trust for HHS or at NIH or at FDA. What would you suggest? I know it's a question you can't answer in a snippet, but I would like a little bit of your wisdom. How do we reset so we trust the science again?
0: Well, I think your comments, Jerry, are right on, and I have a lot of respect for the individuals that you mentioned, Jay Bhattacharya, Marty McCary, and Dr. Oz. And, you know, and I would argue if Erica Swartz gets confirmed the new CDC nominee, I think these people, you know, are rock solid people. But rebuilding public trust is complicated. You know, my first message when I was CDC director, I used to get criticized for this because I would get questions and say Fauci would hear me answer the question with my answer, and he would say, you know, Bob, you can't say that. You got to answer the question. And I would answer the question by saying, I don't know the answer.
1: Yeah.
0: And he said, you can't say you don't know. But I said, Tony, I don't know the answer. Okay? And so first thing is people just have to tell the truth and keep be informed. One of the other reasons
1: I don't want to interrupt you for a second. You just hit it. We have to start telling the truth. That's it.
0: Tell the truth.
1: Yeah. Anyway, continue. Yeah. But I want folks to write that down at home and circle it. Imagine if we had members of Congress and members of the administration and members of the media and members of high high influence of patient groups and others. If we simply told the truth and stopped politicizing everything, we politicize the science, we politicize the pandemic, we politicize public health. And we have to stop doing it and just get back to good public health by telling the truth. I think that's brilliant, but I know it's also very simple. But I interrupted you. I'm sorry.
0: No, I think it's important. It's just to tell the truth, okay? And I will say, and a lot of times the answer is I don't know the answer.
1: Yeah, which is a good answer. It's refreshing sometimes, you know. In fact, during COVID, if we got more of that, you know, we're not sure. However, these are our recommendations, or we're not sure. But there was a lot of emphatic do this or you're a bad person. And that became the politics around COVID.
0: Yeah, I think that's the problem. So that when I said rebuilding public trust, you know, I really think it's important. It's bidirectional. The public health authorities, for example, people like myself, the CDC director, I have to trust the public.
1: Yes.
0: They have to trust me.
1: Yes.
0: And what happened was, and I never was an advocate of this, and remember, we worked hard to develop vaccines, but they were available in, I think, December 19th, and we were out of office January 21st. So we really didn't develop any of the vaccine policy. And people who overtook the vaccine policy decided, you don't know what's right for you.
1: Yep.
0: You can't make that judgment. I have to tell you what's right for you. And so, you know, that is not trusting the public. You know, I would argue I can explain to you what I think the risk and benefit is, and you can make a judgment, but I don't tell you what you have to do because I assume that you aren't capable of making the right decision for yourself. And the vaccine policies that were developed by the Biden administration were just so wrong and incorrect. This virus vaccine never prevented infection, so there was no reason to ever mandate this vaccine. There was no reason for children to be vaccinated. There was no reason for people with already immunity from natural infection to be vaccinated. And the vaccine should have been restricted, like Governor Hogan and I tried to do in Maryland when I became his chief public health advisor. We tried to focus the vaccine on vulnerable people that were in nursing homes, because here they had a high mortality. But I think, you know, you got to tell the truth, and you got to trust the American public. And unfortunately, I happen to be a big, you know, advocate of Kennedy. I think he's going to be one of the best secretaries of health we've ever had. But he's not getting a fair shake. I mean, he comes out with really, I think, a pretty sound decision with vaccines. And he says, here's 11 vaccines I think everybody should take. And here's another 6 that I think you should talk it over with your doctor. And yet what happens to him is the AMA and the Infectious Disease Society of America, the American Academy of Pediatrics, the American Academy of OBGYN, they all file suit against him because they decide...
1: And the reason they're
0: wrong.
1: Right. But the reason, and again, our audience, we don't have enough time to get into it, but they're more concerned about money than they are about the health outcome, because they're afraid that if ACIP, the committee that makes vaccine recommendations, doesn't recommend the vaccine, it doesn't mean you can't get it. It doesn't mean your doctor can't give it to you. But what they're worried about is, will insurance cover it? And so they're worried about money, not the science. And that's part of the problem here. I might have oversimplified that.
0: No, but I think you're right in the same. But Kennedy, you know, he was very smart when he made this recommendation. He said, even if it's not one of the 11 vaccines that we recommend, even if it's those 6 that we want you to talk to your doctor, CMS will pay for it.
1: Yeah,
0: so
1: that's
0: they
1: right.
0: Never
1: that's
0: took,
1: right.
0: They never took it away from anybody.
1: Yep.
0: But you would never know that
1: exactly
0: from
1: right.
0: the press. You would never know that from the medical groups that are suing Kennedy.
1: Yep.
0: And as you know, finally, the vaccine policy for children in America was finally made by a Massachusetts judge who basically said, no, I'm in charge. I'm going to decide vaccine policy. So it's ironic these organizations got angry at Kennedy because they say, well, you know, science isn't driving it. And yet what they've ended up doing is putting it in the hands of a judge. So Kennedy's not gotten a fair shake.
1: I agree.
0: He hasn't gotten truth in the media. And, you know, his issue on obesity and processed foods and what he's done, you know, who would believe, Jerry, that, you know, we spent $10 billion a year of taxpayer money so our children can have soda pop when they go to school.
1: You're right. Listen, I hate to do this because I love talking to you, but unfortunately when we're on radio, we have breaks and news and all the rest of it. But if you don't mind, I'd like to have you back again soon. And I have a podcast that I would like to have you on to have a more long form conversation. But you offered some clear wisdom here about telling the truth and trusting the public. And I want our audience, go and get this book, Redfield's Warning, What I Learned But Couldn't Tell You Might Save Your Life. Dr. Redfield, I'm a fan and admirer, and I please continue the good work that you're doing. And whatever I can do to help support that at Real Clear Health and Real Clear Politics and Policy, let's have a conversation. But God bless you and enjoy the rest of your day.
0: Yep. God bless. Happy to do both. Feel free to reach out to me.
1: Dr. Redfield, thank you very much. That was Dr. Robert Redfield, former director at the CDC. And my goodness, what a bright wise insight in public health. Now this.
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6: A man is hospitalized after being stabbed multiple times in downtown Baltimore. Police say the 38-year-old victim was attacked by a group of juveniles just before 11:30 p.m. This investigation remains ongoing. Artscape returns Memorial Day weekend with international food, local restaurants, and food trucks featuring throughout the festival. Organizers say vendors that have already confirmed are Ekiban and the Black Baltimore Vegan, among many others. And Baltimore County detectives have arrested 55-year-old Andre Robinson in connection with an ongoing Peeping Tom investigation in Townsend.
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1: Again, I'm just right about everything all the time. And the challenge is out there. If you think you know more, if you think you got me on an issue, then come get me. Open invitation. I don't care. Any topic. Come on. I am right about Johnny O and his amendment. It's clickbait. It's look at me. It's political theater. It's not serious. I'm right that he's a poser, a fake, a phony. He's not a moderate. He uses moderate language. He puts on the false cloak of moderation, but he is as extreme and as radical as AOC or any other radicalized Democrat. And he's untruthful. He tells half truths which my mom told me on Mother's Day. Is a whole lie. And so happy Mother's Day, Mom. I love you with all my heart. Thank you for the lessons you taught me. I'm just right that moms rock. I'm just right about how we've redefined the family and we don't honor mothers the way we should. I'm just right that parents need to put their kids first. And that if that means sacrificing, if that means someone staying home to be the caregiver, the primary caregiver, I'm just right. I'm just right that the best social program in America today is not a pre-K. It's not some kind of daycare. It is having a meal with your kids, eating a meal, having a meal, having table time with your kids multiple times per week. And I'm so grateful to my wife. Happy Mother's Day, Erica. I love you with all my heart. That my wife has made our table a place for the exchange of ideas and for family arguments and for joy and for celebrations. I'm so grateful that every holiday, regardless if it's a Groundhog Day or St. Patrick's Day or Christmas, that my wife creates an atmosphere in our home where our family can be together and talk and love and live and argue and have at it, where we can become better. Better people, better doing family things, better, just better. I'm right about this. I'm also right that I get it. Families come in all shapes and sizes, and there are single moms, single dads. There are grandparents raising kids. There are foster parents, adoptive parents. I get all that, and that's all important and needs support. But we don't have to rip down, destroy, denigrate the ideal. And the ideal is a mom, a dad, and the children. Not two moms, not two dads, not an uncle and an aunt and a Labrador raising the kids. Again, respect the different types of families, but do that by also saying, but this is the ideal. This is where we want to be. We want a mom and a dad. We want the kids. We want someone to be home with the kids. We need sacrifice. And by the way, if a woman decides to stay home and not work and the family sacrifices, That is not privilege. Don't tell me it's privilege that a mom stays home and a dad goes to work, or vice versa, that someone's in the home and someone's in the workforce, and that's privilege. No, that's called sacrifice. That's moms and dads giving up on things so they can provide for their kids, including the emotional, the spiritual parts of being a parent. I'm right about this. And our culture is on the brink of destroying the family. And so goes Western civilization. So goes America. The family is the foundational unit of American culture, of American democracy. And if we destroy the family and we're moving that way, so goes all the other liberties and the promises of the founding. It all goes away. I'm right about this. Please don't prove me right. I'm just right about Wes Moore. I don't think a father should say to his underage son, yeah, we'll just go with it if you want to be a transgender, if you want to transition genders. No, I think a father's role is to tell his son right from wrong. I agree with the governor when he says he doesn't want to condemn his child or in any way harm his child or throw his child out of the house. Of course. That's the straw man, though, right? What father wants that? What does the Bible say about a father? The father wants to give his son, his daughter, the best gift, the good gift. No father wants to throw his son out. No father wants to hurt his daughter. Not a good father. And so this idea of saying that you want the best for your child, and that means maybe he transitions to a different gender. No, you can't play it both ways. You can't be a good father and not give your son moral leadership. We have to tell our kids right from wrong. I'm right about this. We can't let our children decide what is right, what is wrong. We have these children so we can instill in them right and wrong, to build character. That's our job. We should not, and I'm right about this, we shouldn't give it out to the state, to the public school, to the daycare center. We have to raise our kids, and I'm right about this. I'm also right about this UFO nonsense. It's just nonsense. All right? We're not being visited by aliens. Not true. Don't be distracted by it. And I'm right about healthcare. And I'm right about Dr. Robert Redfield, that he was a brilliant guest. And I hope that you go back to WBAL.com to the podcasts and listen again to Dr. Robert Redfield and his wisdom on public health. Your phone calls, your text messages are next.
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4: Good morning. It's 9:30, clear skies and 60 on TV Hill. I'm Marquise Lupton. News out of West Baltimore this morning. Baltimore police are investigating a deadly shooting involving an 18-year-old woman. Officers were called to a home in the 3100 block of Baker Street just before 4 p.m. Saturday, where they found the victim suffering from a life-threatening gunshot wound. Medics responded to the scene, but the woman was pronounced dead at the location. No word yet on a suspect or what may have led to the shooting. Anyone with information is urged to contact Baltimore Police homicide detectives. A man has been hospitalized after being stabbed multiple times in downtown Baltimore. Baltimore City Police say the 38-year-old victim was found on Light Street just before 11:30 p.m. with multiple stab wounds and a head injury. Investigators say he was approached by a group of juveniles who allegedly assaulted and stabbed him. And the Barks Animal Shelter is calling for help. They announced Saturday that the shelter is full due to an unexpected surge in intake over the weekend. Currently, they are out of cages for dogs and are asking for adoptions or fosters. And they are open today from 11 a.m. until 4 p.m. And there's been a shakeup inside the Baltimore County Council as Councilman Wade Catch has resigned from representing District 3 due to health reasons. The 78-year-old councilman was serving his second term on the council, having been elected in 2014. He previously held a position in the Maryland House of Delegates. From the ABC News Desk, a Frontier Airlines flight departing from Denver for Los Angeles fatally struck a person on the runway after shortly taking off. Officials say the victim was partially pulled into one of the aircraft's engines, causing a brief engine fire, while all 224 passengers and seven crew members remained safe. The WBAL news time is 9:32.
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5: Traffic.
8: Southbound side of 83, they just reopened that at Middletown Road. There was a crash involving an overturned produce truck. They've been able to clean it up, deal with the hazmat situation, and it has been reopened. 83 fully open, both directions through Parkton. Northbound side's been open. On 95 going north of the Baltimore Beltway toward White Marsh, Joppa Town, Aberdeen, Maryland House, all of that is good. Fort McHenry Tunnel and the Harbor Tunnel Thruway look great right now. That crash, that was on the westbound side of 32 at 95. That's been cleared out of the roadway. 95 itself has been great between the Washington Capitol Beltway and the Baltimore Beltway. On the inner loop of the Beltway at 295, there was a crash being reported. And also on Nursery Road near River Road, watch out for a crash. BW Parkway looks good, both northbound and southbound. I don't see any crashes or delays. I'm Allie Oakley, WBAL News Radio 1090 and FM 101.5.
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5: Weather.
9: A pleasant start to the day for mom today. Sunny skies and temperatures on their way into the low 80s for the afternoon. There will be a chance of showers and thunderstorms to pop up around the area later into the afternoon hours. The more sun we get, the more storms we'll see. Temperatures will fall to the 50s overnight and we'll make our way into a cooler day tomorrow. 62 for the afternoon high. Rain and clouds in the morning. Sunshine by the end of the day. I'm meteorologist Alencia Jenkins on WBAL News Radio 1090 and FM 101.5.
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1: So, the text line is open. The greensolutionsremodeling.com text line. And the texters are awesome. I read all the texts. I don't read them all on air. But one person texted in here, quack. I don't know if that's true. And I think Dr. Redfield is better than that. We're going to try to get a special guest on the line in a minute here. If it works out, great. If not, producing here. So it's Mother's Day. Happy Mother's Day. We opened the show talking about Mother's Day, the important role of mothers. And I think that, I think that's true. And, it led to a conversation, deeper conversation about family. And if you just heard the, Jerry's Just Right segment, the theme today, or the how we started the show, was we've disrespected, we've redefined, we have denigrated the family. And I know that we all have different lifestyles, and it's difficult to be called out when you're doing something wrong. You know, it's interesting. I'll say this. During the whole gay marriage debate, and I was one of the early supporters in the conservative movement of civil marriages, where two people who want to organize their lives in a way where they have the same benefits of marriage. I was fine with that. We live in a free country. I don't believe in gay marriage. I don't think a man and a man and a woman and a woman can be married, not in the sense of God creating marriage. And there's been so much misunderstanding. Well, you know, in the Bible, Solomon had many wives and God allowed for multiple wives. And yes, of course, but that wasn't, it's in the Bible. It's not necessarily biblical. God allowed it. He didn't bless it. But my point is that we've redefined the family. I don't think children should be a trophy. And so, yeah, I have trouble with gay adoption, because a child should have a mother and a father. So, my what's good public policy? What does my Christian faith tell me? And also, I have libertarian leanings. These sometimes conflict.

0: is that moms and dads are important. They play different roles. Men and women are different. Have we forgotten this? I think we have. A father's role is different than a mother's role. My goodness, science, psychology, psychiatry, social work tells us this. The social norm tells us this. A boy's relationship with his father is different than his relationship with his mother, and vice versa. A man's relationship with his daughters is different than with the mom. Children deserve moms and dads. Not two moms, two dads, not an uncle and an aunt. No. I mean, again, I understand we live in a culture where there's all kinds of families, but we still have to hold up and respect and point to as the ideal the family of mother, father, children. Jeff from Glen Arm. Let's get him early today. Hey, Jeff.
1: Good morning.
0: I was trying to get a hold of my mom, and but unfortunately it went right to voicemail.
2: It did.
0: Yeah. But let me do while I have you. I was going to play this for my mom when she came on.
2: Okay.
0: But I never got a hold of her. So
2: I'm playing hurt because I went to my Keurig and went to put the pod in, and I didn't have any.
0: Oh no.
2: So, I'm a little caffeine deficient this morning. But, I thought, going back to the beginning of your show, Wes Moore goes out to his high school and says, "I'm honorable because of this school." I mean, such hubris.
0: I know.
2: If you're not a person, the last thing in the world you need to do is to say it. People just know it.
0: And but that might be his biggest problem, his kind of self-regard, his self-honoring, his narcissism. He wants to honor himself, which is the opposite of what we need in leadership.
2: Yeah, we need a soft-spoken, laid-back guy like our current president.
0: Well, he brings in Jeff, and you'll admit this. He brings his whole unique set of problems to the debate. I mean, my goodness, he's so right on policy. But he messes it up in terms of his talking about that policy. My hope for
2: his second administration was blown away on day one, because I was hoping he would make them beg for an interview and not, you know, be complete, you know, be Biden light and just have an interview once every 3 months. And of course, he signed 37 executive orders in the Oval Office with all of the reporters there. But the Hall of Fame for Wes Moore and Johnny O is an empty room. I mean, their Hall of Fame is in their own mind, and it's very troubling, I think, for citizens.
0: No, I agree. I imagine if Maryland wasn't gerrymandered the way it is, we would have two or three Republicans in Congress, I think. And I also think they wouldn't if they've done the same thing with the district, the state district maps. And so
2: I was just going to say that. Yeah, the state district maps they're incomprehensible how gerrymandered they are. So, I mean, they won this battle 20 years ago.
0: Yeah. And again, Democrats would be the majority. I just don't think they'd be the supermajority. And I also think we'd see more moderation, more moderate Democrats. And maybe then the primaries would be different. But the progressives have rigged the system. It truly is. It makes me throw up a little bit in my mouth every time I hear Wes Moore talk about democracy. Because if he truly believed in democracy, then he would be a reformer and he would not allow for the gerrymandered map that he wanted. He wouldn't be pushing that. And also, he'd be pushing Annapolis for change. Hey, I never mentioned this. I'm going to get your take on this. What do you make of Wes Moore not endorsing Bill Ferguson, the Senate state Senate president?
2: You know, on the one hand, I think it's much ado about nothing. But if he does, if Ferguson does lose, then it's a major thing. But I don't think it's going to amount to much. It's narcissistic and it's mean spirited and all those little words they like to use to oppose our current president, but I don't think it's going to make that much of a difference. I did meet speaking of gerrymandering, I happened to be in an event this week, and I was talking to a soft-spoken

0: same guy at the end of the night. I thought he was a former lacrosse coach, and I introduced myself at the end of the conversation. He said, Andy Harris, good talking to you.
1: Oh, no
0: and
1: kidding.
0: And we were talking politics. I didn't even know it was Andy Harris. The biggest mistake I made is I forgot to say, hey, you got to call Jerry. You got to try and tune into the Sunday show. So I'm
1: well, he's on the show a lot, and I like Andy Harris a lot.
0: And he was very introspective and philosophical. And I told him in 2020 I had two signs in my yard, Kim Klasick and Donald Trump, because I figured one would offset the other and my house wouldn't be firebombed. But I live in Glenorm. She was running in West Baltimore. And the gerrymandered district had her in my district and not Andy Harris.
1: No.
0: And they've since changed it.
1: All right. I live in Montgomery County, and where I live is also the district is goes all the way out to Western Maryland. It's insane.
0: Yeah, I know, and they gerrymandered that for the chief of staff of Mike Miller, and then John Delaney beat him.
1: Yep.
0: Now April's running.
1: And I love this.
0: I haven't heard a single ad, but I'm sure you have. I'll be interested to see how that.
1: Well, Trone's ads have been vicious. Have you? You haven't heard?
0: I haven't heard a single ad because I'm not in Montgomery County.
1: I think David Trone's ads are borderline political profanity. What was that movie when the warning of the Purge? His ads are like we live in the Purge. You know what I mean? Like that movie where once a year you go out and kill everybody. His ads are like that. It's like a sick science fiction movie fantasy. It's horrible.
0: Well, that's probably going to backfire, I think, if you push it too. Having not heard a single one, so I'm not an expert on the matter, yeah. But that'll probably backfire like it did. I mean, speak about it. What a horrible senator we have that Trone ran against in the primary. She's also, I mean, I'm not surprised, but it's disappointing to see how shallow also Brooks is.
1: Well, you know what? And that's the word for her. She is shallow. And we know this because Chris Van Hollen is outshining her. And he is, I think, the worst or top five worst senators in the entire country. I mean, this man beclowns himself. And he looks like a statesman compared to Alsel Brooks. Alsel Brooks, I'm not even sure. Maybe she's not well staffed. She's always a day late and a dollar short when it comes to whatever the issues are. And it's obvious there's not a lot of original thinking there. It's all generated by the DNC and political operatives. I'm not sure I've ever heard her speak where she's just authentic and being herself. It's all talking points all the time. It's you're right. It's a shame.
0: And to your point, what is the Democratic Party running on in September, October, November? What changes do they want to make positive to help the country? They haven't heard a single. All it is anti-Trump.
1: Well, everyone's running on. We're going to impeach Trump. So, but here's the crazy
0: that
1: part.
0: Happened. How's that help anybody?
1: Well, it doesn't help. But Jeff. But here's the thing, and I'm going to go back. Well, I'm not, if I can do this, I predicted. Right, everyone says Republicans are going to lose the House, and that's historically accurate. But I said months ago, if the Supreme Court decides in this Voting Rights Act case that these racially gerrymandered districts are illegal, unconstitutional, then the Republicans have a better than even chance of keeping the House. And that happened. And the latest polls has the Dems with, I think, 201 seats or whatever it is guaranteed. The R is 217 with like a dozen or so toss-ups. I probably got the math wrong there. But my point is that Republicans only need to win two or three of the toss-ups to keep control. I mean, this is going to be a very interesting year in terms of midterms. It could break all historical precedent and Republicans keep the majority. I'll give you the last word.
0: Well, and that's the thing. And if it does, it's because the Democrats have about a 10% favorability rating in the
1: right. But also, to your point, I mean, they've offered nothing. I mean, but this is the Jeff from Glenorm point. They've offered nothing. And you can't win with nothing, even when all the political wins are going your way, you have to have something, and they don't have anything. But although it's still May, you know, they could change. Things could change.
0: Well, no, they're not going to change that. But the Republicans, you know, Trump, this war has to turn out, you know, for the positive.
1: I agree.
0: And that's the key kicker there. But I agree with you. I think Jerry's just perhaps right on this matter.
1: It's my burden. It's my burden in life to be right. Anyway, God bless you, buddy.
0: Go Navy. Beat Syracuse women's lacrosse today.
1: God bless, buddy.
0: God bless you. Take care.
1: Hey, we're going to close out the show.
0: To all.
1: We're going to close the show with some calls and some text messages. Your calls are next.
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1: All right, we're a little tight on time, but I want to respond to this texter because it's a... hi, Jerry. I had to get out of my car, so I'm not listening to your show right now. I'm a religious Jew. I agree with a lot of what you have to say on the topic of marriage. I even agree that the law should recognize civil unions and same-sex couples. The word marriage shouldn't be used, maybe even among... He makes the point. We agree there. He takes issue with my comment about gay adoption. I think I have to disagree with you. I don't like it. I don't like it, ideally. Children should be raised by two biological parents. But however, he thinks that if two same gender loving, caring adoptive parents are in the system, they should adopt. I get that. Look, I understand this argument. It's better to be raised by two loving parents than no one. I get that. But my point is that children deserve both a mother and a father. And so with adoption, I think the goal should be to put children with married couples, husbands and wives. I think that in the gay community, too often, adopting a child is almost like it's vanity. It's we have to complete the set. We want to look good with our friends, and children shouldn't be vanity prizes. Children deserve a mother and a father. That's my view. Now, that being said, I understand that policy and politics is more complicated than that. But my point is, just like with marriage or just like with moms and dads, we have to shoot for the ideal, support what is the perfect ideal, and then make exceptions or make policies that deal with the reality of our lives. But in adoption, I think adoption should be first and foremost a married mom and dad. So we might disagree, but maybe just on the edges here, and I appreciate your text. All right, Tyrone. Unfortunately, I hate to do this, but I have you and Scott, and we only have about 4 minutes, but I want to get what you have to say, buddy.
11: Okay, give me 60 seconds or 30 seconds.
1: Of course. Anyway. You bet.
11: Okay, if we have another Republican administration, it will result in the insolvency of the United States government. The only time this government has been balanced a budget was four consecutive years during Bill Clinton's administration from 1970
1: right.
11: to about 2 years. And when Bush had the economy over to Obama, it had crashed, and he brought it back. Then Trump started letting it go down again, and then Biden straightened that out. Now Trump's about to bring us back down again to a depression with this stupid war of choice that we didn't have to have.
1: All right.
11: I
1: agree. I agree with you about the Republicans being crazy spenders. We've seen this. You're 100% correct. And you're also correct about the last time we had a balanced budget was the Clinton years. But remember, Tyrone, it was Newt Gingrich and Bill Clinton.
11: Surplus too, by the way.
1: Pardon? And I didn't hear what you said. Say that again.
11: Four consecutive years.
1: Yeah, I know. I agree with you, man. I think Republicans and Democrats are going to kill us in terms of spending and deficits and the national debt. You're right. Hey, God bless you, buddy.
11: We're paying for tax cuts for rich people with loans.
1: All right.
11: Borrowing money to pay with tax cuts, including the big ugly bill.
1: All right, buddy. All right, Tyrone. I love you, buddy. God bless you. All right. You got to get it all in there. I'm going to get Scott in a second, but thanks, Tyrone. God bless you. A lot of what Tyrone said there, I disagree with. It's not a war of choice. I think that's a shameful way to describe the war with Iran. That is giving aid and comfort to the enemy. I think the big, beautiful bill did lots of good things with tax cuts. No, it's not tax cuts for the wealthy. That is just a talking point that's untrue. But that said, Tyrone was right about the balanced budget in the Clinton years. But remember, that was a Clinton administration with a conservative Congress. So maybe that's what we need. And also, politics have changed in the last 30 years. Scott, you're the last caller. We don't have a lot of time, buddy, but hey, welcome.
16: Hey, sorry, I was on hold before and had to go to church myself.
1: Oh, okay.
16: Talking about family, first thing I want to tell you is that for 57 years, my church was on your station at 11 o'clock in Emmanuel in Catonsville.
1: Huh.
16: And I think that church is a big part of family.
1: Yep.
16: And I also think that when your kids are, you talked about kids being super active. I had one child, which made it a little bit easier, but every opportunity that she had, you just got involved in. I wasn't on my phone driving her places. We were talking, listening to music, talking about things. So that time can be used.
1: Absolutely.
16: A busy schedule, you know, really helps them later on.
1: I get you.
16: Her life as a child, but...
1: Hey, listen, Scott, I got to let you go. I'm glad you called back again, but God bless you, man, and have a great Sunday. God bless you. All right. Man, that's a good show, Charles. We did all right. I want to before the end of the show, we're going to come back and have some closing thoughts, but Charles is not feeling well today, and he's rocking on the board. So thank you, Charles, for a great show. Now this.
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1: Happy Mother's Day. 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
24: Good morning, Charm City. 64 and clear skies on this Mother's Day. I'm Marquise Lupton. Coming up, Baltimore police investigate a deadly shooting involving a 18-year-old woman in West Baltimore while another man is recovering from stabbing wounds. These stories and more, but first, ABC News.
25: From ABC News, I'm Brian Clark. Iranian state media says Iran has given its response to the most recent U.S. proposal to end the war to a Pakistani mediator. There's no word on how Iran reacted to the U.S. offer that ABC's Martha Raddatz says includes a 30-day period for marine traffic to pass through the Strait of Hormuz.
26: After that, during that 30 days, they're supposedly going to talk about some sort of nuclear agreement, which would be a very, very short window to try to come to terms on that.
25: It will be over 40 days in quarantine for many of the passengers leaving the Dutch ship at the center of the hantavirus cluster, but not for those in the U.S. A Spanish health ministry spokesman says they do not view the U.S. decision not to enforce a quarantine as best practice. But Dr. Michael Osterholm, director of the University of Minnesota Center for Infectious Disease Research, says hantavirus does not easily spread from person to person.
27: I have complete confidence that we will have good compliance here. And I think within days, this will no longer be a story.
25: The passengers are currently disembarking from the ship in Spain's Canary Islands, and ABC's Maggie Rulli is there.
28: Officials are telling us that those 17 Americans on board will be the last to be evacuated today. But once they are, the State Department has announced a special flight to take them back to the States. And we know that the CDC is already waiting for them at the airport right now. They're going to escort them back to the States, where they'll go to the National Quarantine Unit in Omaha, Nebraska.
25: Florida's Department of Fish and Wildlife says it was an apparent explosion on board a charter boat in Biscayne Bay Saturday that injured more than a dozen people. Miami-Dade Fire Rescue Battalion Chief Juan Arias says
29: our units found multiple patients with various injuries, some burns, some minor injuries.
25: Pop singer Dua Lipa suing Samsung, alleging the company continues to use her picture on the side of television boxes. 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
24: Good morning. I'm Marquise Lupton. Top stories we're following this morning. Baltimore police are searching for answers after an 18-year-old woman was shot and killed in West Baltimore. Investigators say officers responded to the 3100 block of Baker Street Saturday afternoon and discovered the victim suffering from a gunshot wound inside a residence. She died at the scene, and detectives are now working to determine what led to the shooting. A late-night assault in downtown Baltimore has left a 38-year-old man recovering in the hospital after a stabbing attack. Police say the victim was found alongside Light Street Friday night with several stab wounds and injuries to his head. Detectives believe a group of juveniles may have been involved in the attack. And changes are underway in the Baltimore County Council after longtime Councilman Wade Catch stepped down from office. Catch resigned from his District 3 seat, citing health concerns. The 78-year-old was serving his second term on the County Council and previously represented Baltimore County in the Maryland House of Delegates. And new rules are on the way for the SNAP food assistance program later this year. The upcoming changes include tougher requirements for stores participating in the program, along with expanded work rules for some adults up to age 64. WBAL TV 11's Rihanna Ross has more on what recipients can expect this fall.
0: Right now, stores that accept SNAP must have three different foods in each category. But the USDA announced a change in the rules Thursday, requiring stores to carry seven different food items across the categories starting this fall.
3: They think that a lot of SNAP people to use SNAP benefits buy a lot of sugary, high-calorie items. And a lot of times, they really don't.
0: Leaders with the USDA say the goal is to increase the number of perishable foods and whole foods available to SNAP recipients while closing loopholes that have allowed retailers to count snack foods towards staple food requirements.
24: And as of January 2026, the minimum benefit increased to $24 per month, with maximum benefits for a family of four reaching $994. And meanwhile, Baltimore's largest animal shelter says it's running out of space. The Barks Animal Shelter announced it's completely out of dog cages following a spike in animals coming in over the weekend. Staff members are asking the public to consider adopting or fostering with the shelter, and it is open today from 11 a.m. until 4 p.m. WBAL News Time is 10:04.
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8: Traffic.
9: The accident on the inner loop of the Beltway at the BW Parkway cleared. That is open for business altogether. In fact, the Beltway between 295, 7795, the JFX 83, and the top side of the Baltimore Beltway, you're looking pretty good right now. The good news is 83 southbound has been reopened in Parkton. It was closed for an extended period due to an overturned produce truck. They have cleared everything out of the roadway. They dealt with the hazmat. It's all good. Parkton to the Baltimore Beltway, even the northbound side. 95, if you're going toward White Marsh, Joppatown, Aberdeen, that's in great shape. Harbor Tunnel Thruway, Fort McHenry Tunnel, you're in good shape too. I don't see any problems on the BW Parkway as far as the accidents, but slowing now between 32 and 198. The northbound side slowing before and after you pass Powder Mill Road for volume. I'm Allie Oakley, WBAL News Radio, 1090 and FM 101.5.
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8: Weather.
10: A pleasant start to the day for mom today. Sunny skies and temperatures on their way into the low 80s for the afternoon. There will be a chance of showers and thunderstorms to pop up around the area later into the afternoon hours. The more sun we get, the more storms we'll see. Temperatures will fall to the 50s overnight and we'll make our way into a cooler day tomorrow. 62 for the afternoon high. Rain and clouds in the morning. Sunshine by the end of the day. I'm meteorologist Alencia Jenkins on WBAL News Radio 1090 and FM 101.5.
24: The Orioles wrap up their series with the Athletics this afternoon. 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
4: Thank you for joining us this Sunday. I'm Robert Lang. Just over 2 years after the Key Bridge came crashing down, the cost to build a new bridge over the Patapsco River appears to keep going up. In November, the Maryland Transportation Authority revealed the estimated price tag to replace the bridge had more than doubled from $2 billion to more than $5 billion. But in the last week, Governor Westmore announced the state was changing contractors as it advances towards the second phase of the project, citing cost as one of the reasons. While the state would not reveal what Kiewit, one of the largest construction companies in North America, was charging for the new bridge, Maryland's only Republican congressman told WBAL this week he had seen estimates as high as $8 or $9 billion. Andy Harris, who represents the state's first district and sits on the House Appropriations Committee, talked about it with C4 and Brian Neiman on Monday.
8: The reason was cost. There's no question about it. I don't know why they're not admitting that the cost was now projected to be well above $5 billion. And that was basically rejected by the Department of Transportation. We were sold a pig in a poke. We were told that this was not going to cost more than $2 billion. That's when they got assurances the federal government was in to help with paying for it. But, you know, at $5, $6, $7, $8 billion, I think the federal government, I'm not sure that the federal government's going to pay that much. And the federal government will absolutely have the final say, since it's our money, the federal government's money. They'll have the final say on how this goes forward.
11: So more than $5 billion, is there a number that you heard that this estimate came in on?
8: We've heard as high as 8 or 9. That's what we've, and again, look, I sit on the Appropriations Committee. This was actually discussed at one of the meetings. So I'm pretty confident that that's probably the ballpark it was going to end up. And that is just going to show gross mismanagement of this project. When you have a 3 to 4x change in the price, and of course the requisite delay.
11: All right. Well, do you think though, with going a different route with a different company can bring that price down? You know, the argument too is going to be to say that one of the reasons why the prices went up was because of all the requirements that from the federal government that are needed for this particular bridge and the price of materials that have gone up over the last couple of years.
8: Well, the price of material certainly has gone up. There are some requirements about safety, but a large driver of the cost was the fact that the state chose a project labor agreement, which can increase the cost from 20 to 25%. They also chose to have a very high percentage of minority business enterprise contracting, which also drives the price up. So there are multiple factors that resulted in this cost overrun. But again, usually it's not a 3 or 4 times cost overrun. And I think that's what got this project off track.
12: Maryland Congressman Andy Harris is on board with us. And Congressman, when it comes to the federal government's commitment to this, we know that it came through initially when we're talking $1.92 billion at 100% funding. Where do you think the sentiment is now considering the exploding cost? Is it still 100% funding from the federal government?
8: No, I think that's going to have to come under discussion because, for instance, the pot of money from which this was going to be paid is called the emergency fund. And that doesn't have the entire emergency fund for the entire country doesn't have that kind of money in it. So, again, this is going to have to be renegotiated. Remember, this project, the original Key Bridge was built with no federal dollars. It was completely bonded by the state. And I think the federal government, if the cost is that high, is going to rethink what the cost share is going to be or whether or not the state should just bond it on its own.
11: So a lot of this then is going to be dependent on time. I would imagine then when do monies have to be allocated for this to start? Do they need the money right away? And how much of it or Democrats and Governor Westmore going to try to hope and wait for maybe a Democratic controlled Congress and a Democratic president in the White House?
8: Look, that might be one hope they're holding out for. But again, we're just going to have to get more details. And it's really surprising that the governor was so shy on details about why this was, why this contract was ended. What are the secrets here? These are public funds the governor wants to use, public federal taxpayer dollars. Let's be honest about it. If the cost overrun was so great, Let's talk about why it was. Whether it's, again, it could be construction costs, it could be some federal requirements. But that estimate of $2 billion, there's a feeling in Congress that this was bait and switch.
4: Despite Harris's warning that the state may end up having to pay for some of the project's final cost, Democrats remain adamant the federal government should uphold its promise made under President Joe Biden to foot the entire bill. I talked about that Monday with Maryland 2nd District Democratic Congressman Johnny Olszewski.
13: Yeah, I will say, first of all, I've been clear and consistent that this bridge has to be built safely, quickly, and as cost effectively as possible. And if the reporting that is out there is accurate, I certainly have deep concerns about that number escalating to $9 or $10 billion. We have to be good stewards of taxpayer resources, and I certainly can appreciate why the state would be reluctant to proceed if those reports are in fact true.
4: And so the governor made the right decision in dropping Kiewit, in your opinion?
13: In my opinion, yeah. And as I understand it, the state also had independent estimators of what this should cost. So this was not being done without any information or intelligence. And so as I understand it, the state had a pretty strong sense of what the range should be, which was the updated numbers shared by the administration. And if, in fact, again, the reporting is true that it was twice that number, that's deeply concerning. And I think it was the right decision to pull away. That being said, we can't lose time in procuring a new vendor to do the construction. And so I support all efforts to expedite that in addition to the construction, including and up to issuing a state of emergency so that we can really expedite the processes to get this bridge built.
4: Do you sense the state's going to have to issue bonds and pick up some of the cost of this? I know there was the promise from former President Biden that the federal government would pick up the full cost. Do you believe the Trump administration is going to do that?
13: Look, the law is settled and it's clear. And if the president wants to change that, he has to come to Congress for approval. I work every day talking with my colleagues about the importance of this bridge. It's not just a Maryland priority. It's a national one. And I'm confident we will keep the 100% reimbursement from the federal government. But that's why we have to be so diligent about ensuring this bridge is built quickly and cost effectively so that we can, in fact, keep that cost share. Of course, that will be reduced by some of the settlements announced by both the state, some of the insurance costs, et cetera. So, in fact, it won't be 100% federal. It will be 100% of what is left after we recover some of the costs associated with lawsuits and other issues.
4: While the state looks for a new contractor to take over the project, questions also remain over whether a new bridge can open by the end of 2030, as the state is currently projecting. Governor Westmore remains committed to his repeated assertion that he will still be the state's governor when the ribbon is cut on the replacement. He faces re-election in November. If he wins, his second term would end in January 2031, and he'd been barred from running for a third consecutive term by the state's constitution. Coming up, tick season is upon us. We'll hear from local experts on why this year could be especially bad. 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
11: Hey, it's Brian Neiman. 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
27: A man is hospitalized after being stabbed multiple times in downtown Baltimore. Police say the 38-year-old victim was attacked by a group of juveniles just before 11:30 p.m. This investigation remains ongoing. Artscape returns Memorial Day weekend with international food, local restaurants, and food trucks featuring throughout the festival. Organizers say vendors that have already confirmed are Ekiban and the Black Baltimore Vegan, among many others. And Baltimore County detectives have arrested 55-year-old Andre Robinson in connection with an ongoing Peeping Tom investigation in Townsend.
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29: Thank you for spending part of your weekend with us. I'm Caitlin Bancroft. As Maryland marks Tick-Borne Disease Awareness Month, state health officials are reminding residents to take precautions against ticks as outdoor activity ramps up heading into summer. As WBAL's Phil Yakubuski reports, the warning is one people should take seriously.
30: They are tiny, sometimes the size of an apple or sesame seed, and grow larger as they feed. And while ticks might look harmless, it's what some of them carry that can be life-changing. Scientists think up to 50% of ticks carry Lyme disease, an often debilitating illness that in some cases can go misdiagnosed.
31: Early signs, which are the number of emergency room visits in April, unfortunately, it seems that we're in for a very bad year. And of course, these numbers are only the tip of an iceberg of all the cases of tick-borne illness that we have seen so far this year.
30: That's Nicole Baumgarth, a PhD and doctor of veterinary medicine at Johns Hopkins Bloomberg School of Public Health, where she studies Lyme disease.
31: So frustratingly, we see not a change, and we cannot and have not been able to bend the curve. It seems an increasing number of tick infection and tick-borne illnesses every year. Instead, what we see that in states such as Ohio, where until a few years ago we really saw very little tick activity, we now see this increasing number of, for example, Lyme disease.
30: Thomas Hart is an infectious disease microbiologist studying Lyme disease at the Hopkins Bloomberg School of Public Health.
32: We are seeing a lot of ticks so far this year, and with more ticks comes more tick-borne disease. So the CDC estimates that we have about 500,000 cases of Lyme disease annually, and we're normally seeing more and more Lyme disease cases every year. So this year, we've already seen 25% more hospital visits for tick bites in April than we did by this time last year. And this doesn't include visits to urgent cares or to primary caregiver, primary doctors. And so while this year isn't over, so we can't definitively say it'll be worse than last year, this spring at least has been worse so far. So definitely it's a big year for ticks and a big year for tick-borne diseases.
30: Both think the trend is likely not going to change. You'll find ticks in tall grasses, around shrubbery, in the woods, and in wooded areas. Ticks don't fly or move much. They'll wait until something brushes up against them and then attach themselves to skin, clothing, and even your pets. Experts suggest wearing tick spray and checking every part of your body once you come in from the outside. Being on the lookout, especially for a bullseye mark, it can cause fatigue, headaches, arthritis, even neurological problems.
31: The good news about, the one good news we have about Lyme disease, that it takes about 48 hours between the bug is transferred from the tick to the human after the tick bite starts. So you have some time. So if you are vigilant and pick these tick up every evening, you will be safe, at least from Lyme disease, even if you find a tick has already bit.
32: Try to trust your doctors as well. So they are trained in how to stay informed as disease trends in the area. So I'd recommend, you're going to be your best advocate. So I'd recommend staying informed from trusted sources, but also trusting your doctor and advocating for yourself with them. So if you know you've been bitten by a tick, it's best to be just upfront with your doctor. If you're concerned about tick-borne diseases, just let them know, and they can, and the two of you can work together on a treatment plan together.
30: Lyme disease is personal for me. After seeing a doctor for pain in my left knee last year, I was initially told to see an orthopedic doctor for what might be a torn meniscus. At one point, the doctor began asking more questions and said, "Have you ever been tested for Lyme disease?" When I said no, a test confirmed that I had an old infection and was prescribed 30 days of antibiotics. Meanwhile, my left knee became swollen with fluid and had to be drained several times. After the first course of antibiotics, I wasn't much better. A few days later, I found myself at the emergency room, unable to walk, with a severe case of Lyme arthritis. I was in critical condition. I spent 5 days in the hospital and received stronger antibiotics and was off the job here at WBAL for nearly 6 weeks. While I do spend time hiking and spending time outside, it's not clear when or where I got bit by the tick. I never saw the bullseye rash that is so common with Lyme infections. Now, however, anytime I'm outside, I spray tick repellent and wear long pants just to be safe. In my case, so far, so good. I haven't seen a recurrence. However, that's not the case for everyone. Up to 20% of people who are treated have ongoing symptoms.
31: Chronic Lyme has often been associated with an assumption that the bacteria are surviving the antibiotic treatment and that you have ongoing symptoms after you complete treatment because there are more bacteria causing the illness in your body. But the we don't know the reasons of why certain individuals are having ongoing symptoms of disease after they complete antibiotic treatment. Clinical trials have not confirmed that continuous treating or higher doses of antibiotics and broad spectrum antibiotics have brought any long-term symptom relief. The alternative mechanistic explanation of why some people suffer from ongoing symptoms after is that these bacteria causing Lyme disease have over evolutionary time learned to adapt to suppress the immune system. So it's possible that many of these symptoms that individuals experience are really an outcome of this alteration of the immune system.
30: Two pharmaceutical companies, including Pfizer, say their experimental Lyme disease vaccine reduced tick-borne infections by more than 70% in a late-stage trial. If approved, it would be the only Lyme vaccine on the market. The last one was taken off the market after there were medical concerns. The current vaccine has not yet been approved, and it's not clear when or if that could happen. Baumgarth believes even if you've had Lyme, a vaccine would be a good bet.
31: Should not make any difference for you having had Lyme disease. The vaccine actually works. It induces an immune response against a part of the bug, Borrelia burgdorferi, that isn't usually seen by the human. It is a little piece of the Borrelia that is only exposed in the tick. So the way it works is that you make antibody to this piece, and then as the tick is picking up the blood meal, it takes up the antibodies to it, and so it prevents the bug from ever making it into your body. So it is possible that you may have residual immunity from having had Lyme disease. So the combination of that residual immunity together with this transmission blocker may actually work well.
30: And protecting yourself is key.
32: Wear light-colored clothing, tuck your pants into your socks, especially if you're golfing, hiking, gardening, and doing things where you're going to be outdoors in this tall grass. Use bug spray or permethrin-treated clothing, and really stick to the trails and stay out of the tall grass where possible. When you come inside, do a regular tick check and then shower after these activities. Make your tick-free zones with mulch or gravel, or use fences to limit to exclude deer and limit rodents. And then as scientists like Nicole mentioned, we're working diligently to develop more sensitive diagnostics, better treatments, or more specific treatments. And then with these new vaccines on the horizon, hopefully we'll be able to limit the tick-borne disease burdens in this country shortly.
30: The experts say if you find a tick, put it in a Ziploc bag and put it in the freezer and take it with you to the doctor so it can be tested to determine the best course of treatment for you. Phil Yakubuski, WBAL News Radio, 1090 and FM 101.5.
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5: Good morning. It's 10:30 and a beautiful 70 on TV Hill on this Mother's Day. I'm Marquise Lupton. News out of West Baltimore this morning. Baltimore police are investigating a deadly shooting involving an 18-year-old woman. Officers were called to a home in the 3100 block of Baker Street just after 4 p.m. Saturday, where they found the victim suffering from a life-threatening gunshot wound. Medics responded to the scene, but the woman was pronounced dead at the location. No word yet on a suspect or what may have led to the shooting. Anyone with information is urged to contact Baltimore Police homicide detectives. A man has been hospitalized after being stabbed multiple times in downtown Baltimore. Baltimore police say the 38-year-old victim was found on Light Street just before 11:30 p.m. with multiple stab wounds and a head injury. Investigators say he was approached by a group of juveniles who allegedly assaulted and stabbed him. And there's a shakeup inside the Baltimore County Council as Councilman Wade Catch has resigned from representing District 3 due to health reasons. The 78-year-old councilman was serving his second term on the council, having been selected in 2014. He previously held a position in the Maryland House of Delegates. From the ABC News Desk, a Frontier Airlines flight departing Denver for Los Angeles fatally struck a person on the runway shortly after takeoff. Officials say the victim was partially pulled into one of the aircraft's engines, causing a brief engine fire, while all 224 passengers and 7 crew members remained safe. And more than 100 passengers and crew members have gotten sick during a norovirus outbreak aboard the Caribbean Princess cruise ship. The CDC says at least 115 people have reported symptoms, including diarrhea and vomiting, during the ship's voyage that runs through May 11th. And Jameson Hensley has the latest NFL offseason news during Ravens All Access this morning, beginning at 11 a.m. I'm Marquise Lupton, and you're listening to WBAL News Radio 1090 and FM 101.5.
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7: Traffic. The accident on the inner loop of the Beltway at the BW Parkway has cleared. No longer seeing that activity. Now we do have a crash on Washington Boulevard right around the Baltimore Beltway. So right around the interchange there. So stay alert for direction on that one. On the inner loop as you continue towards 70, 795, the JFX 83. Looks like the inner loop is fine, although there is an accident being reported just after 83. But before you get to Towson, should be off to the side, because traffic's flowing through there. On 95 going north of the Baltimore Beltway and toward White Marsh, Aberdeen, and beyond, traffic looks great. Now, the BW Parkway starting to slow out of Greenbelt. So just after NASA Goddard to get up toward 197, the southbound side traffic is slowing at 197. 95 looks like it's in great shape. We've got an incident on Route 3 at Crawford Boulevard creating a big southbound delay. I'm Allie Oakley, WBAL News Radio 1090 and FM 101.5.
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7: Weather.
8: Chances of showers and thunderstorms later today. We'll have those temperatures falling into the 50s overnight as showers become more possible, lingering into Monday morning. By the afternoon and evening, we should see some sunshine before sunset. Temperatures tomorrow, significantly cooler, only warming up to the low to mid 60s. We'll stick around the 60s on Tuesday with drier weather and sunny skies. I'm meteorologist Alicia Jenkins on WBAL News Radio 1090 and FM 101.5.
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0: focus solely on the Belmont Stakes instead. It's the second straight year the Kentucky Derby winner has passed on the Preakness, but there's still plenty to be excited about. This year's event will be unlike any other before, taking place in an entirely new location while Pimlico undergoes a major remodel. More now from WBAL's Scott Wyckoff.
1: Welcome to historic Laurel Park.
2: Maryland's track by the tracks. CSX train tracks that run alongside the home to the 151st Preakness Stakes. Marking the first time since 1908 that the Preakness will be held outside of Baltimore, all with the $400 million redevelopment of Pimlico in full stride, transforming the home of the middle jewel of racing's Triple Crown into a year-round world-class racing destination.
3: In the final furlong of the Preakness.
2: As next weekend, Dave Rodman will be calling his first ever Preakness at Laurel Park, some nearly 30 miles away from where he's brought the winner home for more than 30 years on the third Saturday in May.
3: They're coming through the final furlong, and it's American Pharoah and Victor Espinosa with a lead by 6 from Divining Rod. American Pharoah, a true American phenom. American Pharoah, phenomenal in the Preakness, led all the way.
2: A Preakness that will look very different this year as First Racing's Mike Rogers, who has been instrumental in organizing Preakness 151 at Laurel Park, explains trackside to WBAL's Jennifer Franciotti.
4: So how excited are you to be hosting it here?
5: Thrilled. It's a unique opportunity. This is where we spend a lot of our time. So having Laurel host the Preakness is fun and exciting and unique.
4: It's still going to feel big.
5: Oh, it's going to absolutely feel like a big event. Laurel's got a big event feel, so you will absolutely feel like you're at a big event when you're here, for sure.
4: How many people for each day of Black Eyed Susan Day and for Preakness?
5: We capped it at 4,800, just the logistics, and we want to make sure the experience is elevated. This building has a little bit more constraints than say, Pimlico does, so 4,800 for each day, we're capping the attendance at that, and we think those people that do attend are going to have a very unique, elevated experience.
4: A lot of people, they might think, they're used to seeing Pimlico going inside, seeing the grandstand. People would be surprised how elegant it is inside.
5: I'll tell you, I'm always shocked. When new people come to Laurel, they are always surprised by the look and the feel of Laurel. I think it punches way above its weight. And so when people get here, they're always pleasantly surprised at the feel of Laurel. So I'm excited for people that haven't been here to see it for the first time.
4: There's going to be a Turfside Terrace.
5: There's going to be a Turfside Terrace, yeah. I think the Turfside Terrace will have a very good experience. It's right on the outer rail, so people, I think, that are in that space are going to have a great time.
4: And then for people who don't understand, they might look at this and think, what do you mean there's no infield? There's an infield? There's not an infield.
5: No, well, there's an infield, but it's unfortunately full of water. It's got a pond and lowland, so we can't have that infield fest that we normally would see at Pimlico, but hopefully they'll bring it back next year, the new Maryland Jockey Club, so I'm sure they will.
4: So much excitement. Ready to go?
5: Ready.
2: And breaking from the gate in the first ever Preakness run here at Laurel Park will be a 3-year-old colt with a home track advantage, a perfect 3-0 in his career with all of those races at his home track here in Laurel.
3: A fully driven Taj Mahal. He poured it on from the start, and they're just not going to catch him in the Federico Tessio Stakes. Taj Mahal rolling home, and Sheldon Russell posing for the picture to win by some 7.
2: In the win and you're in there for the Preakness last month at Laurel, as it's a family affair along the Laurel backstretch for the Russells, with the multi-graded stakes winning jockey-trainer combination of Sheldon and Brittany Russell, along with their daughter Edie and son Rye always nearby, and all relishing in having a starter on their home track in the Preakness.
6: Brittany, I feel like each start we've seen from him, there have been a lot of lessons that were sort of intentional. How have you managed this horse to do so much in so little time?
7: You know, he's just a really good horse, I think. He's taken everything in stride. He's handled, obviously, the progression of his racing, and I really need to thank the ownership group, Tom Ryan, Saul, for letting me be patient because everything wasn't perfect. We thought about going a different direction, and we ended up here, and it's nice that it worked out today because, you know, he deserved to win like that today.
6: And speaking of to win like that, Sheldon, you put in just a completely exceptional ride. I think a lot of us are at a loss for words. Was this a plan, or how did you end up putting this together?
1: Going back to his first run when we sprinted him, I knew that day when he got off bad, this is

0: was a lot of horse. When we stretched him out, he broke a lot better. Look, he was feeling really good in the post raid. I wasn't worried that he wouldn't break, and we had the outside post. But honestly, like, running into that first turn, he was running. My job was just to slow him down and hopefully he could get the added distance. And look, he's done all that, and I'm very proud of him.
1: In the seventh race, 2-1 on a 5.
2: As it's a good bet, there will be plenty of folks going to the Lowell betting windows for what they hope is some sweet action in the Preakness for Brittany Russell trained and Sheldon Russell ridden Taj Mahal, the son of Derby winner and Preakness third place finisher Nyquist. And you can also bet there'll be plenty of sights and sounds at the 151st Preakness Stakes at Laurel Park, just like those enjoyed by generations of Marylanders on Preakness Day in Baltimore at Pimlico.
3: Oh, Black Eyed Susan's,
4: yeah.
3: Guys, Black Eyed Susan's there, guys. Get your cow drinks there, guys. No line, no way.
4: Black Eyed Susan's.
5: Right as up.
6: It's post time.
7: Get your programs here.
6: And they're off.
2: In what will be the 151st Preakness Stakes. For the first time ever at Maryland's track by the tracks. Laurel Park.
8: The Preakness. It's what we're famous for.
2: All ahead of what promises to be a triumphant return to Baltimore next year for Preakness 152 at the newly reimagined home to racing in Maryland and the middle jewel of racing's Triple Crown.
9: That was WBAL Scott Wyckoff. Tune in Thursday night for Scott's hour-long preview of this year's Preakness, and then join him again on Saturday at 11 a.m. as he counts you down to the race. 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
4: Thanks for listening this weekend. I'm Tibber Bennett. Heading into the summer travel season, Maryland officials are optimistic that the state's tourism industry is poised for strong growth this year. Here to talk about it with me is Chris Reel, the owner of Baltimore Rent-A-Tour and member of the Maryland Tourism Coalition. What are some of your most popular tours that you do?
7: Visiting our neighborhoods, our cultural attractions, our cuisine is always a big topic of conversation for people. So it really just depends on the group. But the city has so much to offer and there's something for everybody. Really, tourism, when you think about it, is an export. We are creating something here in our state, in our country, and we are exporting it to folks that are coming in to see us. And those experiences are the product that we create, whether we are in the hotel industry or the restaurant industry or whether we're guiding tours. There are so many different sectors in the tourism industry, and it does generate an incredible amount of economic activity. $16.6 billion for Maryland businesses. $4.6 billion of that went to support public services. Visitor spending produced nearly 60% of additional business activity. So there's a ripple effect when people come and visit us. And if you took all of the tax revenue generated by tourism out of the equation entirely, it would cost every Marylander more than $1,000 per household to make up that deficit. So it's not just about creating those experiences for people. It's also about generating tax revenue that can be used for other priorities in our city and in our state.
4: Now, what would you say and what would you do for someone that says, okay, so I have a long weekend, plan something for me?
7: Oh, gosh. You know, that's a really tricky question because, again, it depends on the person and what their priorities are. I'm a Baltimore guy. Mm-hmm. I would say go into the city, stay in one of our fantastic hotels. We have so many incredible properties in the city of Baltimore alone. And we're talking brand new, ultra modern hotels with all the latest amenities. And we're also talking about historic properties. We're talking about properties that date back to the 1920s, or properties that are located in repurposed buildings that are even older than that. So depending on what your interests are, you can decide where you'd like to be. But then once you're here, go out and explore. Walk around, talk to people. The museums that we have in the city are second to none. The historic assets. I mean, one of the things that I think is so special about Baltimore is how we've managed to preserve so much of our history in such an engaging way. And I mentioned Fort McHenry before. Mm-hmm. So many people, even in Baltimore, don't necessarily know they're out there at the tip of the peninsula.
4: I had no idea.
7: It's beautiful.
4: Yeah, it is beautiful.
7: It's a city park. It's maintained by the National Park Service. So even if you're not a history buff, Fort McHenry is still a wonderful way to spend a beautiful spring afternoon out there on the water. By the way, we have cherry blossoms there, too. You don't have to go to D.C. We got them right here in Baltimore.
4: That's what someone told me when I was thinking about moving here. I said, well, I'm going to go to D.C. for the cherry blossoms. I was like, why? Come here to Maryland. We have lots of them here.
7: They're beautiful. You know, we have the first Washington Monument in the country, too, in Baltimore. In the Mount Vernon neighborhood, that's the same kind of thing. People are like, well, when I'm in that mm-hmm. area, I'll go to D.C. to see the Washington Monument. Okay, yeah, maybe theirs is a little bit more famous, but we had ours first. The first Washington Monument in the country is in Baltimore.
4: We're talking with Maryland Tourism Coalition member Chris Reel, who also owns Baltimore Rent-A-Tour. This month, May, we're celebrating National Travel and Tourism Week. What are the plans that you have for the special week?
7: Yeah, so I am also a member of the Maryland Tourism Coalition, and that is a statewide organization representing all of the sectors that make up the tourism and hospitality industry. And we every year plan a whole series of events to celebrate National Tour and Travel Week, which is a national event sponsored by U.S. Travel. And so that's a way for us to elevate the industry as a whole. Like I said before, it's not something that's front of mind with people when they're thinking about economic development and job creation, but it really is important. In fact, the theme for this year's week is travel is essential. And without travel, there would be an awful hole. And again, not just from an economic standpoint, but from the experiences that we have when we travel. So again, the theme is postmarked essential, Travel is not optional. It's fundamental to the economy, to our workforce, and to our way of life. And like we were talking about before, there's so much to see and do so close together in Maryland. Mm-hmm. And about 5 years ago, we had this idea that you could, how much could you get in just one day in Maryland? So I hopped in my car and started in Ocean City as the sun came up over the ocean and drove all the way through the state from the Eastern Shore down to Southern Maryland, up through Baltimore, Havre de Grace, all the way out to Deep Creek Lake as the sun was setting over the mountains. And it was an incredible experience. We chronicled it all mm-hmm. on social media. And year after year, we've been doing similar road trips that we're calling Maryland in a Day. So this is our fifth anniversary, and we are celebrating America's 250th anniversary this year as well. So that is the theme of this year's road trip. We're kicking off in Southern Maryland and heading all the way back up to Baltimore with a lot of stops along the way, highlighting some of the historic assets that we have in the city. We want to highlight all the different parts of our state and celebrate all the great work that our tourism and hospitality community has been doing.
4: Any hidden treasures that maybe you want to share that people may not know about?
7: Hidden treasures. Oh, wow. In Baltimore alone, some of the smaller museums I would really encourage people to seek out and experience. Maybe venture away from the more well-traveled parts of town and explore some of the neighborhoods. For example, the Babe Ruth Birthplace Museum. It's just a few blocks away from Oriole Park at Camden Yards. It's one of my favorite spots. And you can actually stand in the room where Babe Ruth was born. I mean, you can't do that anyplace else,
4: no.
7: Right? The Great Blacks and Wax Museum is another one up on North Avenue that has been an institution in the city for a long time, celebrating the accomplishments, the contributions of African Americans in this country and really all over the world throughout history. So that's another one that I encourage people to check out. And then while you're in those neighborhoods visiting those attractions and museums, go into a local restaurant, stop in a local boutique or shop and talk to those local business owners, because tourism impacts those folks as well, even if they might not even realize it. So we want to make sure that our visitors are also supporting our local economy by visiting those small businesses.
4: That's the owner of Baltimore Rent-A-Tour and Maryland Tourism Coalition member Chris Reel. Learn more about how they're supporting the state's tourism industry at mdtourism.org. 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
4: Good morning and happy Mother's Day. It's a beautiful 75 on TV Hill this morning. I'm Marquise Lupton. We got stories and more coming up, but first, ABC News.
5: From ABC News, I'm Brian Clark. Global health officials, along with Spanish authorities, are helping the passengers of 20 nationalities disembark the Dutch cruise ship that's at the center of the hantavirus cluster.
6: Smaller but medical assessments are taking place, and there are small boats that are taking passengers to shore and directly into the repatriation flights.
5: That's the World Health Organization's Dr. Maria Van Kerkhove. The ship has docked in the Canary Islands. 17 Americans on board will be flown to a national quarantine center in Omaha, Nebraska. But the U.S. is not mandating a further quarantine for those 17 people. The University of Minnesota's infectious disease expert, Dr. Michael Ulsterholm, tells ABC the virus may not have momentum to cause any more illness.
7: This is one that has very limited ability to be transmitted person to person. In fact, it's a rare exception. And so we have no question about the fact that this really is on the end of its run right now. And there are very possibly maybe not no additional cases from here on out.
5: State media in Iran says Iranian representatives have submitted their latest response to a U.S. peace proposal to a Pakistani mediator. There's no word on what Iran said, but the two sides traded fire this week, and U.N. Ambassador Mike Waltz said President Trump is keeping the ceasefire in place. It's a decision about diplomacy.
8: And when the mediators, in this case Pakistan, ask us, head of state to head of state, to give this negotiation another chance before we go back to bombing Iran, then I think that's completely an appropriate choice for President Trump to make.
5: Closure of the Strait of Hormuz, increasing gas prices, also increasing the cost of flowers on Mother's Day. So florists like Eric Luoma trying to help customers.
9: The state of Arizona doesn't typically grow a lot of flowers, but there are some small farms in the Prescott Valley. We're working with that collective.
5: Most flowers are imported from Central and South America. 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
4: I'm Marquise Lupton. News out of West Baltimore this morning. Baltimore police are investigating a deadly shooting involving an 18-year-old woman. Officers were called to a home in the 3100 block of Baker Street just after 4 p.m. Saturday, where they found the victim suffering from a life-threatening gunshot wound. Medics responded to the scene, but the woman was pronounced dead at the location. No word yet on a suspect or what may have led to the shooting. Anyone with information is urged to contact Baltimore Police Homicide Detectives. And a man has been hospitalized after being stabbed multiple times in downtown Baltimore. Baltimore police say a 38-year-old victim was found on Light Street just before 11:30 p.m. with multiple stab wounds and a head injury. Investigators say he was approached by a group of juveniles who allegedly assaulted and stabbed him. The Barks Animal Shelter is calling for help. They announced Saturday that the shelter is full due to an unexpected surge in intake over the weekend. Currently, they are out of cages for dogs and are asking for adoptions or fosters. They are open today until 4 p.m. There's a shakeup inside the Baltimore County Council as Councilman Wade Catch has resigned from representing District 3 due to health reasons. The 78-year-old councilman was serving his second term on the council, having been elected in 2014. He previously held a position in the Maryland House of Delegates. And New City School CEO Dr. Jermaine Dawson says he's ready to tackle the issue of chronic absenteeism head on as he takes the reins in Baltimore.
10: While the numbers of students chronically absent are down from their pandemic highs of 60% of the city to around 46%, that number is still above state levels. Dawson says he'll examine the issue.
11: We look and see what are some of those barriers. It could be where the student may not feel safe, or it could be as they're traveling to and from school, so we put safe pathways in place.
10: Chronic absenteeism is defined by the state as being absent at least 10% of the school year.
11: I'm ready to roll up my sleeve in that area.
10: Bill Yakubuski, WBAL News Radio, 1090 and FM 101.5.
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12: Traffic.
13: Northbound side of the BW Parkway, expect some delays as you go northbound past NASA Goddard on your way to 197. It's volume, and there were some brief delays on the southbound side, but they've been ebbing and flowing going past 197. Going to bring you over to Crofton. There was some construction on that southbound side south of Davidsonville Road before you got to Crawford Boulevard, creating some pretty big southbound delays. The crash on the interloop of the Baltimore Beltway at 295, that was cleared, but Route 1 Washington Boulevard, right before you got to the Baltimore Beltway, there was a crash, and so you're going to watch out for some direction on that. I don't see any delays here on the Baltimore Beltway as you leave 95 and going towards 70, 795 in the JFX. Yeah, we've got a crash on the outer loop of the Beltway, though, in Towson, just after Lock Raven Boulevard. Expect some delays. Traffic definitely gets by. I'm Allie Oakley, WBAL News Radio, 1090 and FM 101.5.
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14: Well, we'll have a chance of showers and thunderstorms as we make our way into the evening hours. Overnight, showers are more likely as the instability will calm down in the area. Tonight, we'll fall to the 50s, warming up only to the low to mid 60s by tomorrow afternoon. We're going to see quite a bit of cloud cover and lingering rain in the morning. We should have some sunshine before sunset and then sunny skies on Tuesday as well. I'm meteorologist Alencia Jenkins on WBAL News Radio, 1090 and FM 101.5.
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15: The message for those guys is like every day has to be the most important day of your career now. You know, if you really want to make it and you really want to find that consistency, like every meeting, every rep is the most important rep. And especially from a mental standpoint, it's not always going to be 1,000 miles an hour physically, but every opportunity in the meeting room, in the weight room, in the walkthroughs, every rep's the most important rep of your career. And when you treat it like that, you begin to stack and you begin to learn, and that's how you gain trust.
16: Yes, the message for those guys is that every day has to be the most important day of your career now. Ravens coach Jesse Minter emphasizing that message. And today, you know what? It's also an important day, kind of segueing into that it is Happy Mother's Day to everyone, especially my mother, my mother-in-law, Jane, as well as my wife, Abby, and hoping all mothers are having a great morning as we start this day. Looking at the NFL calendar and where the Ravens are right now, they've had the draft, they had their rookie minicamp, and this week it is the schedule release. We'll be talking about that a little bit later in the show. And the week after that, it starts with the voluntary OTAs, the organized team activities. So I thought this would be a good time to look back at the Ravens draft, but also look at it in a very different way. I like to go and look at the winners and losers on the Ravens roster from this draft. And if we kind of focus on winners, the number one winner in my estimation out of this draft is tight end Mark Andrews. And sure, Ravens drafted two tight ends. SMU's Matthew Hibner in the fourth round. They traded up for him. Also Alabama's Josh Cuevas in the fifth round. But there was a chance that the Ravens were going to select a tight end with the 14th overall pick. That's Oregon tight end Kenyon Sadiq. And if they traded down in the first round, I think there was probably an even better chance, if they moved like a couple spots down, of them getting a Kenyon Sadiq in the first round. Now, Sadiq eventually went to the Jets at number 16. But if the Ravens selected a tight end in the first round, that changes that tight end room completely. And there was good reason to think about that because, I mean, Andrews is kind of, you look at his production, it's going down. He's on the kind of the downside of his career. He's coming off a season in which he averaged a career low 24.8 yards receiving per game. His longest catch last season was 27 yards. But after this draft, after taking, when you take a tight ends in the fourth and fifth round, I'm not saying, hey, those are going to be your number one tight end. So Andrews, still the number one tight end target for Lamar Jackson. And when the Ravens opened up their offseason workout program last month, Andrews was asked about being the clear-cut number one receiving option at tight end because Isaiah Likely went to the Giants. And I think it's even more so now after this draft. Here's Mark Andrews talking about how, you know, he's clear number one tight end.
12: You know, we've had a great room in years past and always felt like, you know, like that guy. You know, I don't think that ever changes. So, yeah, that's a interesting question. But I think that, you know, for him, I'm excited for him and his opportunity. I'm excited for Charlie and his opportunity. I'm continuing to get better and grow my game. And, you know, I think there's going to be a lot of, you know, opportunities in this offense.
16: Winner number two, quarterback Lamar Jackson. Yes. Yeah. They didn't draft a center and they obviously need somebody blocking in front of Lamar Jackson. That is a problem. Fully acknowledge that. But in the first five rounds, general manager Eric DaCosta surrounded Jackson with best guard in the draft, Venga Ioane. Two wide receivers in Jacoby Lane and Elijah Surratt. Two tight ends, as we already talked about, in Hibner and Cuevas. And a pass-catching tight end in Adam Randall in the fifth round. So, not too bad. Supporting cast got a lot younger, got a little bit deeper as well. Now, the number three winner after the draft, cornerback Marlon Humphrey. There was an outside shot of them taking a corner at number 14. That's if Mansoor Delane from LSU, if he would have slipped out of the top 10. But he went to the Chiefs at number 6. The Ravens only drafted one corner this year. That was Chandler Rivers in the fifth round. He should be more of a slot corner. And, you know, Rivers could take some, you know, snaps out of that slot position from Marlon, but once we're, you know, once the draft is over, Marlon is now still the starting cornerback opposite of Nate Wiggins. Marlon's cap hit, $26.2 million. That's the second highest among all NFL corners. If the Ravens would have drafted a corner higher, I'm wondering if they would have asked Marlon to take a pay cut, but seems like now Marlon and Nate Wiggins, the top two corners on this roster. But hey, Rivers taken in the fifth round, he spoke about his experience at that first rookie minicamp.
17: This is a real feeling, honestly. It's like, it feels like a dream come true. I'm out here with a lot of other rookies. We all just got one common goal, make a team. Just come out here, have fun, do what we do.
16: Now let's shift to the biggest losers. Number one wide receiver, DeVontaze Walker, fourth round pick back in 2024. And he has made the most of his opportunities, four touchdowns on seven career catches. Ravens, though, heavily invested in that wide receiver position. Jacoby Lane in the third round, Elijah Surratt in the fourth round. You already know Zay Flowers and Rashad Bateman are returning. So Walker, before the draft, had a chance to be the number three wide receiver. Now, after the draft, there's a chance he could fall as far as number 5 on the depth chart. Here's Jacoby Lane after being drafted 80th overall. He was also the 13th wide receiver selected in 2026.
18: Definitely wanted to end up here. I think my 30 visit here was great. I enjoyed it the most out of all my 30 visits. And really just, you know, throughout this whole process, I've kind of been wishing my name was called by them. So to hear it was just a blessing. I'm super grateful.
16: The number 2 biggest loser from that draft, guard Emory Jones Jr. You look in free agency. They signed John Simpson at guard, 3-year, $30 million deal. Then they drafted Venga Ioane in the first round, 14th overall pick. So Emory Jones is the third guard on this team. You don't sign a free agent to that amount of money and draft a guard in the top 15 if you don't expect both of them to start. So Emory Jones is the third guard a year after being a third round pick. And number 3 is, as far as draft losers, would be outside linebacker Adisa Isaac. Like Emory Jones, former third round pick, like Emory Jones, he watched himself fall in the depth chart all offseason. In free agency, the Ravens signed Trey Hendrickson at outside linebacker. In the draft, they used a second round pick on Zion Young. So with Mike Green and Tavius Robinson also on this roster, Isaac's going to really have to make an impact this offseason to stick around. I mean, 2 seasons, 4 games, 32 defensive snaps, and Adisa Isaac still looking for his first NFL sack. Now, coming up, Kevin Eck from BaltimoreRavens.com ranks his biggest concerns surrounding the Ravens. This is James Hensley from ESPN. 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
7: A man is hospitalized after being stabbed multiple times in downtown Baltimore. Police say the 38-year-old victim was attacked by a group of juveniles just before 11:30 p.m. This investigation remains ongoing. Artscape returns Memorial Day weekend with international food, local restaurants, and food trucks featuring throughout the festival. Organizers say vendors that have already confirmed are Ekiban and the Black Baltimore Vegan, among many others. And Baltimore County detectives have arrested 55-year-old Andre Robinson in connection with an ongoing Peeping Tom investigation in Townsend.
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8: There's not much I can say. I will say Nnamdi's here. You know, he is here in the build. Not tonight, but he's here now in the program, off-season program. That's internal business. It's his business. If he wants to say anything about anything, he's more than welcome to. But as a club, I think our policy is to protect the players and not have any kind of statements regarding their health or anything personal like that. But he is here. He's going to be here as far as I know, and we're excited about that.
25: Ravens general manager Eric DaCosta, this was end of day one of the NFL draft. So a couple weeks ago, him addressing about Pro Bowl defensive tackle Nnamdi Madubuike. My colleague at ESPN, Adam Schefter, had reported that Madubuike's doctors are hopeful that he will be able to play this year. We'll have to wait and see whether it could be day one, could it be somewhat later in the year. But it does seem like there's been some building optimism, but still just not definite. There's no kind of definitive word whether he will or will not play. So the Ravens right now, you look around the Vegas, you look around, you know, NFL observers throughout the league, expect to be one of the best teams in the NFL. I mean, you look at some of the odds makers, they're tied for second with the best odds to win the Super Bowl. Tied with the Seattle Seahawks, defending Super Bowl champions. See Lamar Jackson among the top candidates for MVP. But there are some issues. There are some questions about this team, including Madubuike, to talk about where you would rank them as far as concern level. Let's bring in BaltimoreRaven.com. Kevin Eck, you know his work, late for work. Kevin, thank you so much for coming on the show. I gave you a list of five issues, five question marks, basically, entering the 2026 season. I asked you to rank them from least concern to most concern. So let's start at the bottom. What, of the issues I gave you, which one maybe would fall into that least concern area?
26: Well, without hesitation, I put Jesse Minter's inexperience as head coach as my least concern out of the list that you gave me. I'll go as far as say I have zero concerns about Jesse Minter. First year coach. I mean, James, and you know this. I wanted Minter to be the Ravens head coach like the minute that the opening became available. So, you know, he's the guy. I mean, to me, he just, you know, I said at the time he checks all the boxes. Now, I understand until you've done it, you know, you haven't done it. He's never been a head coach before, but I just think he has all the qualities that you look for in a head coach. And everything I've seen and heard from him this offseason has really only strengthened that belief. I just have a feeling he's going to be the head coach of the Ravens for a long time. And not to put too much pressure on him, but I do think he's going to be the third Ravens head coach to hoist the Lombardi Trophy at some point, possibly even this season.
25: Wow, yeah, not to put too much pressure, but hey,
26: you're going to win the Super
25: Bowl. Yeah, I'll check back with you, Kevin, after the first time he misses throwing out that red flag that you know, ticks off everybody. But, yeah, so Jesse Minter, inexperienced head coach, kind of your least concern. Well, now moving up a notch, kind of at number four, What would be, as far as your concern level, what's the next on the list?
26: Well, I was, and I'm going to use your phrasing here so I don't get in any trouble, but it's older players on the downside of their careers. And and specifically talking about guys like Ronnie Stanley, Marlon Humphrey, Roquan Smith. Well, let me start it off the bat. Okay, Ronnie Stanley's 32. Marlon Humphrey's going to turn 30 in July. Yes. And it's probably fair to say that their best days are behind them. But that doesn't mean they aren't still good players. 'Cause

0: I still right. think they're good players. And I'm not really, you know, too worried about, like, them falling off a cliff in 2026. Now, Roquan Smith, Roquan's still only 29 years old, right? So, look was 2025 his best season? No, but, I mean, he was an all-pro just the year before that, and he set a pretty high standard for himself. So I still think Roquan has a lot in the tank, and I have a feeling that he's going to be rejuvenated in Jesse Minter's defense. So overall, not a big concern about that.
1: Yeah, and kind of, now when I'm talking to you about it, probably another guy I might have added to that was Mark Andrews as well. I mean, a guy, you know, around that 38, you know, 30 age, but – you know, his production maybe has declined as well. So Ravens have a handful of these guys, but still not – they're not as, like, big concern for you as at this point.
0: No.
1: We're talking with Kevin Eck, BaltimoreRavens.com. What would now be third on your list? Now we're getting into – okay, this could be a little bit of more of a concern here.
0: Well, you know, it's something that you had just mentioned, which is Nnamdi Matabike. Right. And you said it yourself. I mean, the news about him has been encouraging, but, you know, it's still unknown. Like you said, is he going to play this season? If so, you know, when is he going to play? So until there's something more definitive, I think there's going to be some concern. But that said, you know, I think signing Calais Campbell makes me feel better about the situation, yes. about the defensive line. And, you know, look, you got Travis Jones there who is really becoming one of the best players on this team. And you have some depth with guys like, you know, John Jenkins also. But, you know, I mean, obviously, if Matabike can come back and play at the level that he was at before, that would be huge for this defense. So, yeah, I mean, some concern because we haven't really heard anything definitive. But, you know, I feel good about what they've done as far as adding some depth there just in case.
1: Yeah, you don't hear, especially at the you don't hear from Ravens owner Steve Bisciotti very often these days. But when he was talking at the end of the season, him bringing up, you know, Matabike and how that affected, you know, Kyle Van Noy not getting double digits. Yeah, you know, when you're being mentioned at the, you know, by the owner about the impact of not having a player there, you know, it's big. So if Nnamdi Matabike is back there in the middle. I think it just elevates this defense to a next level. And, Kevin, now we're at number two. Now, what would be your second biggest concern of the list that I gave you?
0: Well, I would have to say starting center. When the Ravens didn't draft a center, I mean, I joked on social media that, you know, perhaps Lamar Jackson will just snap the ball to himself, kind of like we used to do back when we were younger in pickup games, right? You would just say down, set, hike, and you would just, you know, the quarterback would – throw the ball. I trust Eric DaCosta. I mean, he said that he has a plan. I'm sure he does, you know, for what's going to happen at center. You know, that assuages my, you know, concerns to some extent. But I have to admit that, you know, I'm going to be a little nervous until that plan is actually revealed.
1: Right, yeah. You just wait till Lamar goes up and goes, okay, guys, can't rush until 5 Mississippi. Okay? No.
0: That's
1: right.
0: Right.
1: You know?
0: That's right.
1: I don't think the Steelers would go for that. So they're definitely going to have to find a center at some point. So people talked about trades and DaCosta has mentioned it a little bit. I think if there are some backups that he possibly could trade for, but I mean, again, now they've already given up one pick from the 2027 draft to move up in the you know, this year's draft. Giving up another, you keep hearing how good that draft's going to be. It's a difficult decision. So, Kevin, we're now down to your biggest concern right now for the Ravens.
0: Well, and I would say there's a big gap between my number one concern and everything else on this list, and that's Lamar Jackson's contract situation.
1: Yeah.
0: I mean, you know, it goes without saying that Jackson's contract situation is going to have a huge impact on, you know, the short-term and the long-term future of the franchise. So every day that goes by without Lamar Jackson signing a contract extension, the more worried I think I get. Because, I mean, you'll remember back in January, right? Steve Bisciotti said, you know, I don't want this hanging over our heads going into

0: free agency. Well,
1: yes,
0: it's been two months since the start of free agency, and guess what? It's still hanging over our heads. We don't hear any real updates, and I understand and I respect the fact that, you know, the Ravens and Lamar, like, they want to keep negotiations in house and all that. I get that. I appreciate that. But as a Ravens fan, I think, man, you're just kind of sitting on pins and needles at this point to hear something positive about this.
1: That is Kevin Eck, BaltimoreRavens.com, late for work. Kevin, thank you so much for coming on the show, and I will talk to you a little bit down the line.
0: All right, sounds good. Thanks, Jameson.
1: This is Jameson Ensley. I'm at the Under Armour Performance Center in Owings Mills. 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
9: Good morning. It's 11:30, and it's a sunny 75 in clear skies on TV Hill. And happy Mother's Day to you and yours. I'm Marquise Lupton. News out of West Baltimore this morning. Baltimore police are investigating a deadly shooting involving an 18-year-old woman. Officers were called to a home in the 3100 block of Baker Street just after 4 p.m. Saturday, where they found the victim suffering from a life-threatening gunshot wound. Medics responded to the scene, but the woman was pronounced dead at the location. No word yet on a suspect or what may have led to the shooting. Anyone with information is urged to contact Baltimore Police homicide detectives. A man has been hospitalized after being stabbed multiple times in downtown Baltimore. Baltimore City Police say the 38-year-old victim was found on Light Street just before 11:30 p.m. with multiple stab wounds and a head injury. Investigators say he was approached by a group of juveniles who allegedly assaulted and stabbed him. And there's a shakeup inside the Baltimore County Council as Councilman Wade Catch has resigned from representing District 3 due to health reasons. The 78-year-old councilman was serving in his second term on the council, having been elected in 2014. He previously held a position in the Maryland House of Delegates. From the ABC News Desk, a Frontier Airlines flight departing from Denver for Los Angeles fatally struck a person on the runway shortly after takeoff. Officials say the victim was partially pulled into one of the aircraft's engines, causing a brief engine fire, while all 224 passengers and 7 crew members remained safe. And more than 100 passengers and crew members have gotten sick during a norovirus outbreak aboard the Caribbean Princess cruise ship. The CDC says at least 115 people have reported symptoms, including diarrhea and vomiting, during the ship's voyage that runs through May 11th. And Scott Wyckoff gets you ready for the 151st Preakness Stakes during WBAL's Preakness Preview, and that's going down Thursday night from 7 p.m. to 8 p.m. I'm Marquise Lupton, WBAL News Radio 1090 and FM 101.5.
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10: Traffic. Route 3 in Crofton, south of Davidsonville Road, there's construction, and you're finding big parking lot style delays to go southbound. Also on 97, getting reports of a brand new crash south of New Cut Road, but before you get to Benfield Boulevard, on the BW Parkway northbound, pretty heavy leaving Greenbelt right now, and it is off and on to get past 197. Some brief delays on the approach to 175. Southbound side of the BW Parkway, traffic slows Arundel Mills Boulevard, and that's going to take you past 32. On 95, good option when you get to Elk Ridge. It's going to slow on that northbound side north of 32 to get up to 100, but there is a new crash crash southbound 95 south of 100, creating some pretty big delays. Northbound side of 95, Fort McHenry Tunnel Bore 3, there was a broken down car, so watch out, stay alert. I'm Allie Oakley, WBAL News Radio 1090 and FM 101.5.
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12: Well, we'll have a chance of showers and thunderstorms as we make our way into the evening hours. Overnight, showers are more likely as the instability will calm down in the area. Tonight, we'll fall to the 50s, warming up only to the low to mid 60s by tomorrow afternoon. We're going to see quite a bit of cloud cover and lingering rain in the morning. We should have some sunshine before sunset and then sunny skies on Tuesday as well. I'm meteorologist Alicia Jenkins on WBAL News Radio 1090 and FM 101.5.
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20: Stoked. You know, we've agreed to terms with Calais. He'll be here sometime this week to kind of finalize things. Really excited about it. This guy... You know, he had 6.5 sacks last year. He's still playing at such an unbelievable level. We all know what type of man and person and teammate and leader that he is. And so that's like, but this is because he's such a really good player, you know, at this age and where he's at. He'll really help us. He'll be great for the young guys, of course, because that's who Calais is. But I'm looking forward to seeing what he brings on the field in between the lines. And I really think he'll help us both in the run and pass game.
1: Ravens head coach Jesse Minter talking about Calais Campbell, who is back with the Ravens, spent time here three seasons, very productive, and kind of sad to see him go and go to a couple teams. The Ravens tried to get him back, you know, during that time when he was there with Miami,

0: was going to come back to the Ravens at some point.
1: Yeah, I mean, we talked to him on the lounge yesterday, and that episode's out this morning as well. And he talked about how this was a long time coming. You know, as soon as the Ravens released him, which that was the only time he's ever been released in his life, but they caught caught him for cost savings move. Yeah, they cut it was a cost savings move after three seasons. And as soon as they did that, Eric DaCosta said, "We'd like to have you back, just at a cheaper price, you know, down the line if we can," right? And he ended up going to Atlanta and getting a raise. And so that didn't happen. And then, you know, he went to Miami. The Ravens tried to trade for him at the deadline, and Mike McDaniel squashed it. Calais told us that the Ravens also tried to trade for him at last year's trade deadline when he was in Arizona, and it didn't happen. And then he tried to get released by Arizona at the end of the year to let him go play with the contender, and that didn't happen. So finally, everything aligned. Eric DaCosta made it very clear to him and his agent how badly the Ravens wanted him this offseason, and they made it work.
0: Yeah, and it's good. I mean, it just his leadership and just everything he has done, you know, it's just kind of the epitome of professionalism. So good to have him back along those lines. Now, Ryan, the question I know a lot of people have been asking ever since the draft, Ravens didn't use one of their 11 picks on a center. They do have some guys in-house that they will be looking at as well. How do you think? Do you think they will add somebody over the next month or so? And how do you think they might address the starting center position?
1: Yeah, I would think that they're probably going to add somebody else to that mix. Probably another veteran with some more experience. You know, I mean, whether there's some guys out there now, you know, whether that be via trade or whatnot. You know, Ethan Posick, who is the Browns starting center, has been a starting center for a long time in this league. You know, he tore his Achilles in December. And so, you know, that's one I think that to monitor, you know, how is he coming back from that? Is there a chance he gets back, you know, closer to the start of the regular season? But, you know, I do expect that at some point they're probably going to add a veteran.
0: Yeah. And again, you know, as Eric DaCosta says, there's a lot of time between now and the start of the season. And, I think the Ravens will add. And, I'm just very interested in seeing, who they will be selecting to bring in as well. That's, we're talking with Ryan Mink, BaltimoreRavens.com. Ryan, you know, rookie, minicamp, was this past week. You know, them bringing him in, Jesse was like, you know what, good sign is that everybody that they thought they would be kind of lived up to the expectations of what they saw. When you're assessing the draft, this year's draft, is there a pick that is kind of your favorite, the one that kind of stands out to you?
1: I mean, I think obviously Venga, that pick was really just a home run for multiple reasons. I mean, the guy just screams Raven the way he plays the game and talks about the game. And, you know, I mean, just physical mauler. I think it's a super high floor pick with that also comes with a high ceiling, you know? Mm-hmm. And, so that just, there's nothing to love, nothing not to love about that pick. And then I think Zion Young, you know, the first two, Zion is just another guy who screams Raven the way he plays the game and his passion for it. So those two picks, I think, for me, stand out. And the Jacoby Lane pick, I think, is an interesting one because it's a high-ceiling guy. I mean, this is a dude that if he realizes his potential and in that frame, I think that he could be a really good receiver in this league. And at the same time, he offers a weapon even early in his career as a rookie and whatnot as kind of this unique threat that they can target near the red zone and make some big plays down the field on contested catches.
0: Yeah, and you've seen it time and time again over the years that there are certain wide receivers that kind of, for whatever reason, they kind of fall to the second, third, fourth round, and they develop to being really good starters in this league. So I liked how the Ravens kind of double-dipped with the wide receiver because, as we know, Ryan, a lot of times it might not be the first, it might be the second, but when you take kind of a couple shots at that position, you're hoping at least one of the guys to really step up and feel you know, make the

0: impact at that spot. Ryan, we talked to the rookies over the past weekend. You know, some handful of them, and watched them a little bit out there on the field as well. Any impressions of the rookies that maybe we spoke to or you saw out there on the field?
1: Venga and Zion certainly jump out at you in terms of just size. I mean, golly day. You know, a lot of linemen come into the NFL, and I'm sure you can speak to this too, Jameson. And, you know, you look at them and you're like, a year in the weight room will do that guy a lot of good. You know what I mean? Like, that's yes. just kind of how it is. And that's how it is for a lot of players. You know, that first full offseason as a pro is a big one. But you look at Venga and you're like, dude, this guy looks like he's been playing in the NFL for years already. Like, he just looks ready to step in as a week one starter. And so that was really encouraging. And then Zion Young is just huge, just a massive. Yeah. Massive human yep. being. I mean, you're like, yeah. you look out on the field and you're like, yeah, I want that guy on my team, you know? And yep. so,
0: yeah.
1: Those were two initial impressions. And then the other one, you know, like I said, with Jacoby Lane, I think that when I watched practice on Friday, he made a couple spectacular catches, one full speed running towards the sideline, full extension, like kind of just a hands catch, you know, fingertip grab that he just, when that ball hit those 10.5-inch hands, it didn't move. And there was like a different sound to it. It was just like a thwomp, you know, so he just swallowed that thing up. And I was like, wow, that was a hell of a play. And yet there's, you know, there's some rough edges that he's got to buff out. You know, he had some mistakes as well. So I think to what we were talking about earlier, a guy with a ton of potential. And I think that he's going to work hard and hopefully realize that potential.
0: And we're talking with Ryan Mink, BaltimoreRavens.com. Ryan, whether it's going to be next week, the week after, we know the NFL schedule will be coming out soon. We keep this hearing soon, and we'll circle it on our calendar when they make it official. But is there, of the games that are that you we know the opponents for the Ravens, is there a game that you're looking maybe, you know, most forward to seeing in 2026?
1: I think that the Ravens Bengals game, you know, both of them really, Ravens Bengals. Are going to be really good games. I think Cincinnati is going to be better this year. Obviously, if Joe Burrow stays healthy, they'll be in a better position than they were last year.
0: Yeah.
1: You know, that rivalry, I expect that the Ravens and Bengals are going to be probably at the top of the division duking it out. And, yeah. you know, you have Trey Hendrickson going against his former team. I think that's going to be – those games are going to be really good. And then, of course, Ravens-Bills, anytime that's on the schedule, it's highlights.
0: Yeah, and it'll be nice going up to a stadium up in Buffalo where to get to the press box and to go to the locker room, you don't have to actually go outside the stadium in the snow and try to find
1: every
0: it. So
1: time.
0: That'll be nice.
1: I get lost every time, Jason.
0: I know. Same. That is Ryan Mink. Ryan, we know Clayus Campbell and the Lounge podcast episode is out now. Anything we can look forward as far as the future as well?
1: Yeah, gonna try to speak with John Simpson today. That's on the schedule. So hopefully you can tune in for that one tomorrow.
0: Very good. That is Ryan Mink, BaltimoreRavens.com. Make sure you follow his coverage of the Ravens on the team website as well as the Lounge podcast with Garrett Downey. Ryan, thank you so much for coming on the show. Talk to you soon.
1: Thanks for having me, Jameson.
0: This is Jameis Hensley. I'm at the Under Armour Performance Center in Owings Mills. 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
0: I don't know if everything happens for a reason, but you got to make a reason. So I feel like this is an awesome opportunity. You know, I really got to stick around in the facility all year. I really got to focus on, you know, the health of my knee, but then you just think about, you know, the health of everything else and just making sure you're getting that all right. So I'm super excited, looking forward to getting back healthy and getting back on the field and getting back to being me.
9: That's Ravens inside linebacker Teddy Buchanan talking to Glenn Clark and Kirk McEwing during our coverage of the draft a couple of weeks ago. Buchanan tore his ACL on December 14th in Cincinnati. At that point, he was by far the biggest surprise of the Ravens rookie draft class. He had started 13 of the Ravens 14 games, recorded 93 tackles, which at the time ranked second on the team behind Roquan Smith. I mean, he really did solidify that weak side linebacker spot next to Roquan. So as we heard, no timetable on when Buchanan will be back. But the good news, it seemed like that the rehab process is heading in the right direction. Just by judging on the history of ACLs and the recovery time, Trenton Simpson would be the guy who would start in line to fill in for Buchanan at the start of the season, and it, really for what should be a large portion of the 2026 season. With ACLs, you can come back a year later. But still, you're really not yourself until 2 years removed from that injury. But, you know, speedy recovery for Teddy Buchanan. And now some NFL news. Yes, there is still league news happening. The NFL Referees Association ratified a new 7-year collective bargaining agreement on Friday with the league that concludes a multi-year negotiation and eliminates, this is the big part, it eliminates the possibility of a work stoppage prior to the 2026 season. Yes, so no replacement officials. The referees' current CBA was set to expire on May 31st. The officials will receive significant raises from their 2025 salaries. Now, there was some questions on whether there was going to be some replacement officials this year because the NFL had already began recruiting potential replacement officials from the college ranks starting in early March. And at the owners' meetings later in March, they approved a sweeping set of rule changes that will allow the league staff members to assist officiating, the officiating of games from the NFL headquarters in New York. So not only were the league recruiting replacement officials, but then they approved a rule that allowed them to kind of oversee replacement officials, that they could overrule them back in New York. But don't worry. Don't even have to think about replacement officials anymore. They are now the refs, the real refs, are now signed under contract through the 2032 season. And there's also some Steeler news. Yes, I know we're always interested in what the rivals are doing in Western Pennsylvania. But from my friend Jerry Dulac, he covers the Steelers for the Pittsburgh Post-Gazette. Sources are telling Jerry Aaron Rodgers has been in town, has been in Pittsburgh for a couple of days, but the Steelers have not met with him yet. Yeah, instead, the Steelers have been talking with Aaron Rodgers' agent. So Aaron Rodgers is in Pittsburgh, but they're not talking to him. They're talking to the agent. Rodgers stayed away from the team's facility while the three-day rookie minicamp has been going on. Now, yes, it's a little strange, but it sounds like if they can get a deal done with the agent, Rodgers is in town to sign that deal and move forward. And both sides, I feel like, you know, kind of need each other at this point. The Steelers didn't draft a quarterback in the first two rounds to replace Aaron Rodgers. Rodgers has some familiarity with head coach Mike McCarthy. It didn't end well between the two of them in Green Bay when both were in Green Bay. But like I said, you can kind of move ahead and move past things if you're in a situation where you both need each other. And I still feel Rodgers will be the quarterback of the Steelers this season. I don't feel like Aaron Rodgers will help the Steelers roster too much. I think the Steelers will have their first losing season since 2003. You have to go back 23 years the last time the Steelers had a losing record. Also, Tommy Maddox at that time was their quarterback. I think the Steelers have a losing record and try to use what should be a really good 2027 draft to kind of reload and rebuild a little bit. Also, the NFL announced this past week that it will release its complete regular season schedule on Thursday night. The announcement is in line with the past couple of years when the schedule was released, the second week of May. It always seems that way. Now, we already know one game for the Ravens. That is the Baltimore Ravens Dallas Cowboys game in Rio de Janeiro. That will take place in week 3, September 27. It's the first NFL game in Rio. That's going to be a 4:25 kickoff Sunday afternoon. I thought it'd be also fun to kind of look at the top non-AFC North games. So the top non-division games that I'm going to look for when the schedule gets released. Ravens at Texans. You know, it's Lamar versus one of the best defenses out there in the league. The Ravens, they're 5-2 in Houston. Yeah, they've won 5 of 7 games down there in Houston. They enjoy going on that road trip. Also, Ravens at Bills. That's the first game in the new stadium. I always loved games at Rich Stadium. I didn't like covering them there because stadium was so old, and to get to the locker room, you actually had to go outside the press box, go out into the stadium, pass fans, and go back into the locker room. But still, this is Lamar versus Josh Allen. The Ravens, I think they're going to like moving to a new stadium in Buffalo because they were 1-4, including the playoffs in Buffalo. The third game that I'm looking forward to, Ravens versus Chargers. Jim Harbaugh returns to Baltimore and won't have to face his brother this time. Ravens versus Jags. Remember Jacksonville, 13-4 last season. You know, can the Trevor Lawrence and the Jags repeat that success? I'm not real sold on that. But the Ravens, since 2000, the Ravens are 7-1 against the Jaguars. And Ravens versus Bucks. I think Baker Mayfield and the Bucks should be the favorites in what will be a weak, really weak NFC South. So we know who the Ravens are playing at home. It's the three division teams, Bengals, Browns, and Steelers, as well as the Jags, Titans, Bucks, Saints, and Chargers. Now, on the road, they have those three AFC North games at Bengals, Browns, and Steelers. They also have to travel to the Colts, Texans, Falcons, Panthers, and Bills, and, of course, that international game against the Cowboys in Rio. This is James Hensley from ESPN. 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
12: Good almost afternoon. It's a sunny 77 on TV Hill. Happy Mother's Day to you. A violent late night attack in downtown Baltimore has a 38-year-old man in the hospital this morning. Meanwhile, urgent help is being requested at Barks Animal Shelter. Folks, we have so much to get to. These stories and their details up next. But first, ABC News at noon.
13: ABC News. I'm Mike Tabusky. The charter flight that's going to pick up those 17 Americans possibly exposed to the Hanta virus is expected to land in Spain this hour. That Dutch cruise ship where the outbreak started arriving off the coast of the Canary Islands overnight, with the disembarkment process underway right now.
14: Officials are telling us that those 17 Americans on board will be the last to be evacuated today. But once they are, the State Department has announced a special flight to take them back to the States. And we know that the CDC is already waiting for them at the airport right now. They're going to escort them back to the States, where they'll go to the National Quarantine Unit in Omaha, Nebraska.
13: ABC's Maggie Ruley. It comes as officials for the World Health Organization continue to urge calm. ABC News medical contributor Dr. Darian Sutton has why global health authorities are saying this is a low-risk situation.
15: When you look at the rate or efficiency of this virus getting from one person to another compared to COVID or the flu, it requires prolonged contact. The reason why we're seeing it on a boat is because cruise ships and boats provide that opportunity. There's close contact. That creates this opportunity. We do not normally see this in the community. That is why this is graded as a low risk.
13: To the Middle East now, where Iranian state media reports government officials have now responded to the U.S. peace proposal. That response now in the hands of Pakistani mediators. ABC Chief Global Affairs anchor Martha Raddatz has more on what the U.S. has been offering.
16: This proposal basically says, let's stand down for 30 days. The U.S. won't block the strait and Iran won't lay mines or do anything else to inhibit ship traffic. After that, during that 30 days, they're supposedly going to talk about some sort of nuclear agreement, which would be a very, very short window to try to come to terms on that.
13: And Russia is accusing Ukraine of breaking a ceasefire that's been in place this weekend. Meanwhile, Ukrainian officials say one person has been killed by Russian drone strikes. You're listening to ABC News.
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12: Good morning, I'm Marquise Lupton. Top stories we're following this afternoon. Baltimore police are searching for answers after an 18-year-old woman was shot and killed in West Baltimore. Investigators say officers responded to the 3100 block of Baker Street Saturday afternoon and discovered the victim suffering from a gunshot wound inside a residence. She died at the scene, and detectives are now working to determine what led up to the shooting. A late night assault in downtown Baltimore has left a 38-year-old man recovering in the hospital after a stabbing attack. Police say the victim was found along Light Street Friday night with several stab wounds and injuries to his head. Detectives believe a group of juveniles may have been involved in the attack. And the Barks Animal Shelter is calling for help. They announced Saturday that the shelter is full due to an unexpected surge in intake over the weekend. Currently, they are out of cages for dogs and are asking for adoptions or fosters. They are open until 4 p.m. today. And community forums are abuzz over reports that a large-scale housing development may be in the works. Two Baltimore County state lawmakers are trying to calm concerns and set the record straight. Here's more from WBAL TV 11's David Collins.
17: We're letting you know nothing has happened.
18: WBAL TV 11 News investigates has learned the feds are leasing the property to local developer Sam Himmelrich. We obtained these renderings of what he'd like to do with the property. He even has an office dedicated to Fort Howard development.
19: For inquiries regarding Fort Howard, please press 4.
18: A lot has to be done before construction begins. Federal rules require renovating and preserving historic buildings. And the land, part Superfund site, would have to be cleared of toxins.
20: This is going to take years, years and years and years for anything to even think about happening.
21: And Governor Wes Moore returned to one of the places he says helped shape his life, delivering the commencement address at Valley Forge Military College and Academy in Wayne, Pennsylvania.
22: Governor Moore told graduates they're excited to welcome them
23: to this long line of gray.
22: Governor Moore said he became a second lieutenant at the age of 19 when he graduated from Valley Forge with an associate's degree. He also reflected on serving in the Army, recalling how in August of 2005,
23: I deployed from Benning to Joint Task Force Devil with the 82nd Airborne Division in Afghanistan.
22: Governor Moore said if he had never attended Valley Forge,
23: I would have never have served in Afghanistan because this place taught me what it meant to live an honorable life.
22: Chris Cheon, WBAL News Radio 1090 and FM 101.5.
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25: Traffic.
26: Southbound Route 3, Crofton, south of Davidsonville Road, it's construction. Big parking lot style delays related to that. Also, southbound side of 95, south of 100 Elkridge, there's a crash. Northbound side, you're slowing down to take a look at that activity with delays starting north of 32. BW Parkway, it's been about the volume out of Greenbelt to ride up toward 32, while the southbound side slows south of 100 to 198. And the Beltway, it looks like there was a crash on the ramp from Route 1, Washington Boulevard, to join the outer loop. The outer loop ramp to go northbound on 95, that's strictly going to be volume. Same thing if you're taking Russell Street into downtown. There was a crash on the inner loop after you passed Park Heights Avenue, but traffic gets by. Southbound 83, crash before you get to Seminary Avenue, but it's going to be south of Timonium Road. Expect southbound delays. I'm Allie Oakley, WBAL News Radio, 1090 and FM 101.5.
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25: Weather.
27: Chances of showers and thunderstorms later today will have those temperatures falling into the 50s overnight as showers become more possible, lingering into Monday morning. By the afternoon and evening, we should see some sunshine before sunset. Temperatures tomorrow, significantly cooler, only warming up to the low to mid 60s. We'll stick around the 60s on Tuesday with drier weather and sunny skies. I'm meteorologist Alencia Jenkins on WBAL News Radio 1090 and FM 101.5.
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28: We're ready to go. It's another edition of Orioles Game Day here on WBAL. Thank you so much for taking some time out of your Sunday afternoon as we prepare you for this series finale out at Oriole Park between the Baltimore Orioles and the Sacramento Athletics. Matt Savatis with you from our Baltimore studios here on WBAL. Happy Mother's Day. And again, if you're on your way out to the ballpark or catching us for the entire pregame and nine innings today, we thank you either way. It's a 1:35 first pitch today at Oriole Park. We'll be out there at the top of the hour, 1 o'clock, where Brett Hollander, Ben Wagner will have the rest of our network pregame coverage and then get you first pitch again at 1:35. But we've got a lot of ground to cover ahead of today's game. We'll be recapping a little bit of last night's loss for the Orioles, a game that the Birds just really never found themselves in throughout much of it. Eventually a 6-2 loss despite nine hits for Baltimore. They just couldn't get much of it done with runners on, and especially runners in scoring position. They left 10 on. We'll recap that game in depth. We'll go back into the locker room following it. Here's some of the final thoughts out of manager Craig Albernaz and Shane Boz, who had the start for Baltimore after going 4 2/3 and allowing 5 runs on 5 hits. Boz was tagged with his 4th loss of the season. Of course, we'll preview today's game between Luis Severino for the Athletics and the Orioles, a late change. While Chris Bassitt was originally scheduled to start today's contest, he's still going to be anticipated to pitch, but a change in the starting pitcher slot as Keegan Aiken will be taking the ball for that first pitch on in Orioles Hill today. So as Aiken will most likely be an opener for this one, we'll still talk a little bit more in depth on Bassitt specifically. We'll update you on some of the injury news for the Orioles. There have been a A couple of moves ahead of today's game and a couple of updates from guys currently on the injured list. Trevor Rogers being the marquee one in that name. So we'll talk about that. We'll introduce you to the starting lineup, of course, and then we'll look through what we have in store and what the Orioles need to pick up a win and hopefully stave off today's attempt at the series sweep from Sacramento. But first, before we preview today's game and before we recap last night's game, let's look at the numbers ahead of today's game. So for the Athletics, they come in with a 21-18 record on the season, 6-4 over their last 10. They've won each of their last three and are 13-10 when playing on the road from Sacramento. They're currently in first place in the American League's West Division. They have a fair lead at the moment. They're they are the only team in their division with a record above 500, only four teams in the American League right now above 500. That's Sacramento, Cleveland, Tampa Bay, and New York. But the Athletics head 2.5 games over Seattle, 3 games over Texas, while the Mariners are 19-21 on the year. For the Orioles, it is a 17-23 record on the year. Baltimore has lost each of their last 3 games and are 2-8 over their last 10. Currently mired in what is the toughest stretch in terms of losses this year. Hopefully something that we can say will have been the worst stretch for the Orioles once we move through it. But the Birds are 9-11 when playing in front of the home crowds at Oriole Park this year. And at the moment, thanks in part to a postponement last night up in Boston, the Orioles are currently in last place in the American League East, only one half game back of the Red Sox, who are 17-22, while the Orioles are 17-23. But both of them pretty far back from Tampa Bay, who has currently taken the lead in the American League East by way of that winning percentage. They've actually played two fewer games than New York has, but each side is pretty much in for a tie atop the East. Tampa Bay just has the percentage advantage. They're 25-13, while the Yankees are 26-14. In the wild card standings, with that tie atop, the Yankees currently have the top wild card spot. Then it's Kansas City and Seattle. Baltimore from there is part of an extremely heavy mix. Every single team in the American League is within 4 games of the wild card right now. So that is how tight the American League is and is going to be for the remainder of the season, perhaps, because you've got an LA team in the Angels that's 15-25, but they're still only 4 games out. Meanwhile, on the other end, you've got San Francisco in the National League that's 15-24, but they're 7 games out of the National League wild card. So we'll see if the American League is going to be this tight throughout, but the Orioles need to hopefully use this opportunity to pounce while they have an opportunity to, you know, make a push at that wild card spot. It's still only May, but once you're in a playoff position, it's easier to fight for it while you're in it than it is to fight back in for it when you're out of it. That's the thing that you just got to be mindful for. All right, as we continue looking forward to today's game, let's wrap up a couple of what we had to watch yesterday for the Orioles. It was a bit of a tough one. Baltimore coming off of a close loss in the series opener on Friday. Shane Baz getting the start for the Orioles in Game 2. He ran into some trouble early. Nick Kurtz, second pitch of the game, doubling to get into scoring position, and a 3-1 count to Shea Langeliers led to an early 1-0 lead.
1: Hands breaking the 3-1. Swinging a line drive into left field. That's down for a base hit. Hitting the bag at third, Kurtz will come in to score on an RBI single by Langeliers, and it's 1-0.
28: Baz would recover for a stretch there, retire the next 3 batters, leaving Langeliers at first base. He put in a scoreless second inning as well. The Orioles did get a couple of base runners in the top of the first, but a double play took away their opportunity to get any action out of that, and they didn't get anyone really anywhere in the bottom of the second either. A Samuel Basayo leadoff single was the only base hit in that frame, the only base runner. And then in the third, a little more trouble for Baz as he started his second trip through the order. Those top 2 batters gave him constant fits as Nick Kurtz walked on 4 pitches and Langeliers singled on the first pitch he saw, putting 2 aboard for Brent Rooker to give the Athletics a big early lead.
1: The 1-1. Driven to right field and deep. Beavers is back. He's at the track, turning around at the scoreboard. It's gone. It snuck over the scoreboard. It's a 3-run homer. 4-0 A's. Just over the big scoreboard and right.
0: So 4-0 from that point for the Athletics and for Rooker. That was his fifth home run of the season. From there, the Orioles, again, just never really had any opportunity to push further into this game. And the Athletics did get a couple of extra insurance runs along the way, including one in the fifth inning that came on a sacrifice fly from Langoliers. That was eventually the end of the day for Shane Boz after allowing 5 earned in 4 2/3 innings with 3 walks and 5 strikeouts. He would take his 4th loss of the season for the Orioles. We'll discuss that in a moment. The Birds did get an opportunity to do something in, what was it, the bottom of the 5th inning. After Jeremiah Jackson led off with a single, Gunnar Henderson doubled to put him to 3rd, and Taylor Ward walked to load the bases with none out. The Orioles still couldn't get it done, though. Adley Rutschman striking out, swinging on a full count. Pete Alonso and Samuel Basayo both flying out to left field. Alonso's not going deep enough to bring anyone in on a tag. And Basayo doing it with 2 outs meant the Orioles came up empty on a bases-loaded opportunity and ran out of steam from there, while the Athletics, again, added on to make it that 5-0 lead. In the 8th inning, as the Orioles saw another opportunity arise, 2 quick outs, but back-to-back base hits, Leody Taveras and Dylan Beavers putting 2 in scoring position. The Orioles decide to bring in a pinch hitter, Kobe Mayo replaced by Colton Cowser, who delivered to keep the Orioles from being shut out.
1: 1-0. Cowser lasers it straight away center field, racing in into a slide. Butler does not make the play. He trapped it. Came in, smothered that ball. Taveras is in, and Beavers is in. A pinch hit, 2-run base hit for Colton Cowser. And all of a sudden, the Orioles are back in this game.
0: So the Birds down by just 3 from there, but with a pinch hit single with 2 outs, always difficult to get a rally going in that regard, and the Orioles rally would quickly end as a fielder's choice moved the game into the 9th inning, where the Athletics got one of those runs back relatively quickly. A walk with 1 out drawn by Langoliers, who reached base in 3 of his 5 plate appearances yesterday and also had that sacrifice fly. A single by Brent Rooker pushed Langoliers all the way to 3rd base, opening the door for Kobe Thomas to make it a 6-2 ball game.
1: Thomas in the 0-1. A looper into shallow center, down for a base hit. Langoliers will trot across. Back pick over to second. Back in time dives Rooker. RBI single for Kobe Thomas. He's got a 2-for-2 Saturday night here in Charm City. And he extends the lead for the Athletics. It's now 6-2.
0: In the bottom of the ninth, the Orioles unable to get a base runner on, with the top 3 in the lineup looking for that last breath opportunity. Gunnar Henderson, Taylor Ward, and Adley Rutschman all ground out to wrap it up.
1: 2 down, nobody on, 3-2 pitch. Rutschman pulls it on the ground to first base, scooped by Kurtz, underhand over to Kunal, and that will retire the side and finish the ball game. Tough day at the ballpark for the Orioles. A 3-run home run by Brent Rooker off of Shane Boz opened it up. In the eventual 6-2 win for the Athletics, who have claimed the first 2 of this series, they control it, and now will have a shot to sweep the Orioles, have to win tomorrow to salvage the finale of this 3-game series.
0: So again, the final box score from yesterday's affair. The Athletics, 6 runs, 11 hits, no errors. They left 9 on base, went 3-for-8 with runners in scoring position. The Orioles, 2 runs, 9 hits, no errors. They left 10 on base, went 1-for-6 with runners in scoring position. Aaron Civale, the win. He moved to 4-1 on the year behind 5 shutout innings, 6 hits, 3 walks, 6 strikeouts. Shane Boz, the loss. His 4th of the season, 1-4 now, behind 4 2/3, 5 hits, 5 runs, 3 walks, 5 strikeouts. So the Orioles will look to end their 3-game losing streak and avoid the series sweep this afternoon. We'll go back in time just one more time when we come back and get a couple of those final thoughts out of Craig Albernaz and Shane Boz in the locker room following the Orioles' loss as we look ahead to today's series finale. We continue with Orioles game day next here on WBAL News Radio 1090 and FM 101.5.
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28: We're back in on WBAL as we continue with Orioles game day. It's the Orioles and the Athletics in just a little bit over an hour from now, 1:35 first pitch and a 1 o'clock transition to our network pregame coverage out at Oriole Park, where Ben and Brett will have the rest of our coverage. Matt Sabat is with you now, though, from our Baltimore studios. Let's go ahead and close the doors a little bit, mostly on this last night loss against Sacramento, giving them the series so far and the opportunity at the sweep today, 6-2. Some thoughts out of the locker room, first from manager Craig Albernaz. When he's talking specifically about Shane Baz, who's been having a couple of troubles when it comes to putting guys away with two strikes. Here's what he has to say when it comes to why we haven't seen those strikeouts from Bob.
14: Yeah, I think it's a bunch of different things. It's, you know, not getting ahead, right, and pitching from behind, and also guys that the teams that we're playing are doing a really good job of game planning off them, where they're getting their swings off in the strike zone. They're looking for the pitches that they can do some damage on. Like, looking back at the Houston now, he did a great job of kind of like mixing all of his pitches like in the strike zone. Easier said than done, but when he's at his best, that's what he's doing.
28: So when it comes to what might happen next from that, I will be a bit curious in how to counteract that. And I think that might be a little bit what went into the decision making of using Keegan Aiken as the opener today to maybe counteract a little bit of that game planning, see if he can just get a little bit of that element of surprise to where they approach Aiken a little bit differently, get settled into something like that, and then you bring in Bassett to hopefully put together something similar to what he had against Houston the other day. Then the other big thing was the bases loaded scenario in the fifth inning when the Orioles had three on, none out, and came up empty. Here's Albernaz assessing the at-bats that led to no runs across.
14: Yeah, Adley had a great at-bat. Just punch out. You know, Pete looked like he got a good swing off and hit it straight up, and same thing with Sammy. Sammy pitched was probably a little above the zone. But Savali did a great job, like that cutter, you know, especially the lefties backdooring it. He was getting up and into the lefties, mixing in the curveball. We had the guys off balance. I mean, we had 11 punch outs, and it feels like almost all of them were looking, you know, so his command was really sharp tonight.
28: The thing is, recently, I feel like there has been a lot of discussion just over the last couple of days about the Orioles' work with the bases loaded. And I was talking with producer Kai about it before the start of our coverage today, and I was fascinated
0: to see when looking up the numbers for the Orioles in comparison to the rest of the league with the bases loaded. Baltimore actually, fascinatingly enough, has some of the best stuff at the plate with the bases loaded this season. The problem is that is obviously such a small

0: sample size kind of situation, it feels. You do get a few opportunities with the bases loaded this year. The Orioles, they have, at this point in the year, 36 at-bats with the bases loaded. That's middle of the league. Their batting average is in the top 10 for baseball with the bases loaded. Their OPS, which is a number that a lot of teams focus more on internally these days, that's the third best in baseball with the bases loaded. And they've got four grand slams, which is most in baseball. Now, again, two of those did come in that single game against Houston, the blowout, before they started to head back onto a downward trend that they've been on now the last couple of days. But they still got four. You had the Rutschman and the Jackson one in the Houston game. You had Leody Taveras with his against Kansas City. And then Jeremiah Jackson's other one right after he had broken Craig Abernathy's cheek. So they have good numbers. They have good results with the bases loaded. I think it's just a recency bias thing. And that's hopefully something that can bounce back and we don't have to concern ourselves with. But when you've got close games like this, because I think I've also seen that the Orioles have played the most games decided by two or fewer runs this season. It was something in that vein that the Orioles have been playing a lot more close games than other teams have. But when you get recency bias swings like this, where you have multiple instances of only coming up with one run or zero runs in bases loaded situations with one out or no outs, that's going to have an effect. And especially it's going to have an effect on those kinds of games that swing in those directions. So I'm not sure if measures will be taken or if there is an approach to looking at things differently when it comes to those major situations. I don't necessarily think so. I think it might just be the swings of a baseball season that go in other directions. But I think it's an opportunity to step back, look at the numbers and say, okay, we're not technically on the wrong track here. It's just a couple of things that have swung in the wrong direction at the wrong time. And like Albernaz said, they had just really pitched well, Savale did. He pitched really well in that situation. All right, we take another break. When we come back, we will take a quick look around at Major League Baseball if we've got the opportunity to. We'll look ahead to our next half hour, of course. And, of course, down the line, we're previewing today's pitching matchup, Luis Severino against Keegan Aiken, opening for Chris Bassitt. It's the Athletics and the Orioles. It's Orioles game day right here on WBAL News Radio 1090 and FM 101.5.
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3: Still lots to talk about over the next 30 minutes. The Orioles not releasing any probable starting pitchers for the upcoming series against the Yankees, and that could be telling a lot of who might be starting. 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
4: Good afternoon. It's 12:30 and currently 77 on TV Hill. Happy Mother's Day to you and yours. I'm Marquise Lupton. Excuse me. Top stories we're following this afternoon. Out of West Baltimore City, police are looking into a fatal shooting that claimed the life of an 18-year-old woman. Investigators say officers were dispatched to a residence in the 3100 block of Baker Street shortly after 4 p.m. Saturday, where they discovered the victim suffering from a critical gunshot wound. Despite life-saving efforts from medics, she was pronounced dead at the scene. Detectives have not announced any arrest just yet. A violent attack in downtown Baltimore has left a 38-year-old man hospitalized after a stabbing late Friday night, according to Baltimore police. Officers located the victim along Light Street just before 11:30 p.m., suffering from several stab wounds along with injuries to his head. Authorities say a group of juveniles is believed to have confronted and assaulted the man before the stabbing occurred. And changes are underway in Baltimore County government after District 3 Councilman Wade Catch announced his resignation for health-related reasons. Catch, who is 78 years old, was in his second term on the county council after first winning election in 2014. And before serving on the council, he also spent time in the Maryland House of Delegates. From the ABC News Desk, federal investigators are looking into a deadly runway incident involving a Frontier Airlines flight departing from Denver for Los Angeles. Officials say the aircraft struck a person on the runway moments after takeoff, with reports indicating the victim was partially pulled into an engine, sparking a brief fire. All 224 passengers and 7 crew members aboard were unharmed. And health officials are monitoring a norovirus outbreak aboard the Caribbean Princess cruise ship after more than 100 passengers and crew members became ill during their voyage. The CDC reports at least 115 people have experienced symptoms such as vomiting and diarrhea while on board the cruise, which is scheduled to continue through May 11th. I'm Marquise Lupton, WBAL News Radio 1090 and FM 101.5.
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5: Traffic. Southbound side of 95, there were two separate accidents. One was just to the south of 100. They moved that one out of the roadway. Still another one, southbound 95, south of 32, and they're saying they moved that one off the side. Traffic gets through, brief delays. Northbound side 95, traffic slows before and after 216, and then you kind of spring loose. The next delay will not be until 295 in the exit for Russell Street. Obviously, we're going to find that, right? Also, there was an accident on Route 1 in Savage, near Howard Street and Corridor Road, so just watch out. Both sides are under direction, or at least distracted and delayed. Northbound side of the Fort McHenry Tunnel in Bore 3, that broken down car moved out of the way. Harbor Tunnel Thruway, quite busy. On the outer loop of the Beltway, traffic slows before and after Liberty Road, but no accidents reported to us right now. 70 eastbound, very heavy on the approach to 70. I'm Allie Oakley, WBAL News Radio 1090 and FM 101.5.
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3: We continue with Orioles Game Day here this afternoon as we get you ready for the Orioles and the Athletics Series finale at 1:35 out at Oriole Park. And it's shaping up to be a fine day for it, especially if you're making your way out for a Mother's Day celebration. 77 degrees right now, and looking ahead to what should be about 78, 79 around first pitch. Weather might get a little bit dicey toward the 3 o'clock hour. Game could even be done by then for all we know. And even so, it's only about a 40% chance of rain. So a bit of humidity is probably the worst you're going to have to deal with once you're out to the ballpark. So it should be a nice time if you're out there or tuned in with us listening to Brett and Ben on the call. We'll be out to Oriole Park at 1 o'clock where they will have the rest of our pregame coverage on the network side of things. Matt Sabatis with you here from our Baltimore studios. It's a busy day around Major League Baseball as expected for a Mother's Day affair. You've got one AL East only matchup. Also at 1:35, it'll be the Red Sox and the Tampa Bay Rays as they're looking to see who's going to win that series. It's Nick Martinez for Tampa Bay, Peyton Tolley for the Red Sox. In Toronto, they host Los Angeles and the Angels, a 1:37 first pitch for that one. And then the Yankees are trying to avoid being swept by the Brewers after they got walked off last night in Milwaukee. A 2:10 first pitch as Carlos Rodon picks up, I believe, his first start of the season for the New York Yankees. Yes, he does. So we'll see what he has in store for the Yanks in that one. Other games around baseball, the Nationals and the Marlins are already in action. It is scoreless in the top of the second down in Miami. Sandy Alcantara pitching for Miami. Cade Cavalli for Washington. You've got the Phillies hosting the Rockies at 1:35. Our old friend Tomoyuki Sugano starts for Colorado. Christopher Sanchez for Philadelphia. Reds hosting the Astros at 1:40. Guardians and the Twins at that same time in Cleveland. Mariners at Chicago and the White Sox 2:10 first pitch there. Cubs in Texas at 2:35. Pirates are out in San Francisco at 4:05. Mets in Arizona at 4:10. Braves in Los Angeles against the Dodgers at 4:10. Cardinals closing their series with the Padres also at 4:10. And then a Sunday Night Baseball sees the Detroit Tigers against the Kansas City Royals at 7:20. A couple of updates for the Orioles in terms of roster moves, the opportunities available for guys on the injured list. Lots of moving pieces, and sounds like it might be something that they'll be discussing a little bit on pregame as well, if not more to discuss as the day progresses. One standard move that did get put in the books just ahead of today's coverage, the Orioles DFAing Lou Trevino and recalling Jose Espada. So they do have 39 guys on the 40-man at the moment, so you wonder why they might be DFAing Trevino, but seems an opportunity to just have the flexibility, especially if he can clear waivers. We'll see, especially since the Orioles picked him up. But if he can get down to AAA Norfolk or accepts an assignment to AAA Norfolk, that'd be great, while the Orioles would have the opportunity to bring someone up on quick notice with the space. Maybe Suarez, since he was DFA'd recently. Who knows? So Jose Espada recalled. We'll see if he pitches today, perhaps. But the news yesterday in terms of the Orioles roster and what's kind of coming from it is Jackson Holliday getting playing time at third base as he starts his rehab assignment at AA. Lots of questions surrounding that and what it might mean for Jordan Westberg's timeline after he had stopped throwing recently, obviously. Could be getting into some of that discussion for network coverage, but the fact of the matter remains that it sounds like through a couple of comments from Craig Albernaz and even hitting coach Dustin Lind, who spoke with media earlier today, that it's a little bit more on versatility. They want to see where everyone can be helpful, because it also seemed as if in the midst of some of the pregame defensive warmups for the Orioles today, it's something you don't always necessarily even see on a Sunday, mind you. Looked like Kobe Mayo was getting some action in at shortstop before shifting back over to third base, where he's obviously been playing a lot of time. But of course, his time at third base has been hit or miss, and hasn't drawn the most praise from the folks watching. So the Orioles, they're obviously having to deal with the way that the dice have rolled out for them. So they're trying what they can. I'm not upset at throwing things around and seeing what might fit. So if Mayo needs to start a game at shortstop here or there, or at least just play in there in an emergency, whatever at this point for me, because you've got Jordan Westberg, who's stopped throwing recently. You've got to find somebody that

0: not a sure thing yet, but it's been part of the discussion. He's eligible to return from the injured list tomorrow ahead of the start of that series. And the key thing is that the Orioles, usually when they release, when they put out their game notes ahead of each game, the last game of a series is usually when they will say, okay, here is who is starting the games of the upcoming series. When the Orioles release their notes ahead of today's game, the Yankee series still does not have anyone slated to start any of those games. It's to be determined or to be announced for each game. That makes it seem, at least to me, more so like Trevor Rogers will be back available and likely starting for the Orioles within one of those three games, if not tomorrow, honestly, for Baltimore. Because the thing is usually, especially when one of your anticipated starters for an upcoming series is on the injured list or is even, say, like a AAA guy, usually that name will be left as to be announced or to be determined on those notes. It's just not, since that player is technically not part of the active roster, the active major league roster at that point, you just don't technically put them on there just in case there's some sort of hang up along the way. It's just not, it's not worth the headache. It's just easier to make it go through in that caliber. So I think Rogers will most likely be starting for the Orioles once we get to that Yankee series. We'll just have to see. I could go either way. I'm not 100% positive on it, but just the way that the little pieces that have lined up for me, at the very least, make it seem like we'll be seeing Rogers for that one. We've got a lot more coming up over the next 20 minutes ahead of our network coverage. Sounds like they've got plenty to talk about once it comes to that network coverage with Craig Albernaz, as I mentioned, hitting coach Dustin Lynn, the weekly military interview, and a lot to say on Mother's Day. And I think it's always great that, especially for baseball, I know you've got the NBA and the NHL in their playoffs, but since it's their playoffs, they're not really concerned with too much of festivities going on. Baseball really gets holidays like this, some of the celebratory spring, summer holidays, all to themselves, and that's just what makes it always so special to me. Mother's Day is special to me, baseball is special to me because of my mom and because of her family specifically. Her brother was also one of the guys that got me into baseball. I wouldn't be as into baseball for my mom. So if you've got the opportunity today, and if you're in a position to do so and willing to do so, comfortable doing so, or whatever, just give your mom a call. Just let her know your feelings for the day. It's always a special day, and I bet you she'd love to hear it because my mom did. That much is for certain. So we'll take another break right here on Orioles game day. When we come back, we got a lot to discuss on today's starting pitching matchup. Again, Keegan Aiken opening for the Orioles today, while Chris Bassitt will get potentially the bulk of the inning. So we'll try and talk a little bit about both of them, but probably mostly on Bassitt and then Luis Severino for the Sacramento Athletics. We'll look at the starting lineup down the line as well, as the Orioles don't actually make too many changes, especially out of the top five for their starters today. We'll discuss. We've got more coming up. It's Orioles game day ahead of the Orioles and the Athletics right here on WBAL News Radio 1090 and FM 101.5.
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7: The 0-2. Swing and a miss. Aiken gets a fastball right by his former teammate Connor Norby. And it's a 1-2-3, very quick and easy fifth inning for Keegan Aiken.
8: It's Keegan Aiken on the hill to start today's game for the Orioles. A last-second switch for Baltimore as they've elected to go the opener route for today's series finale with the Athletics. We continue with the Orioles game day here on WBAL News Radio. Matt Sabatis with you from our Baltimore studios. Only about 15 minutes out from getting you to Oriole Park, where Ben and Brett will have the rest of our network pregame coverage and get you all nine innings of action today with the 1:35 first pitch. But let's talk about today's starting pitching matchup. Not only is it going to be Luis Severino against Keegan Aiken, it's going to be a lot anticipated, at the very least, of Chris Bassett for Baltimore. So we'll talk a little bit about Aiken, more so about Bassett, especially since Aiken is only going to see, at most, I would imagine, two innings. But he's been great over his last few. Obviously, the clunker at the start of his season, but since the six earned against Boston following, he's allowed one run in his last five outings, 4 2/3, with no walks and three strikeouts, including the one that we just played you of Connor Norby in his scoreless inning against Miami. So we'll see what he has in store today. He actually hasn't pitched at home in a couple of weeks at this point, so maybe coming in again with that tiny little element of surprise. It's not going to be too much at this point. You can't really do that too much with openers and with the way that the data kind of plays out these days, but it'll still be something for Aiken, and you just hope he moves quick. That's all that matters. So we do want to focus, though, more so on Bassett, and we will talk about him, but let's focus on Severino first and then really get into the meat on Chris Bassett. So it's been an interesting second year for Luis Severino with Sacramento. Overall this year, he's 2-3 with a 4.15 ERA and 8 games all starts. That's 43 1/3 innings, 39 hits, 20 runs all earned. He's walked 25, struck out 43, and allowed 5 home runs already. His ERA is better this season than last. He's striking out more batters. He's allowing fewer hits, but he's actually walking more batters, and 5 home runs is already way ahead of what he was on pace for, or what he is on pace for to have given up last year at this point. Everything that he's done so far with Sacramento these 2 years hasn't really always been comparable to his stuff with New York. I don't know if that's ballpark factors or what the case may be, but his New York stuff has still always been better. Either way, when you look at this year so far compared to his numbers last year, you wonder why. And it seems like, to me, he went through a lot of adjustment on how he was using his pitch mix after last year, at least for the first couple of games, regardless of whatever reasons why he went through the little bit of a change in his pitch mix. He gave up a ton of extra base hits on his fastball last year, so he was using his off-speed a little bit more than his fastball earlier this year. That's something that he's not done over a full season before. So, I mean, even to this point, his four-seamer is still technically not his most used pitch. So full season, maybe that's kind of skewing the numbers a little bit, because over his last three starts now, he's kind of going back to where he used to be. He's using the fastball a lot more during this stretch. Over his last three starts, he's only allowed three runs in 18 and two-thirds innings. He has allowed 17 hits, but only three runs. He's using the fastball a lot more during that stretch. And when you consider the Orioles' strikeout numbers and their averages with two strikes this year, I'm really hoping for them to have prepped for the fastball well today, because while more of the base hits and runs have come off of Severino's off-speed stuff, I still think their best bet on getting something to hit in the zone is going to be on the fastballs early in counts with no strikes or one strike. So that's what I'll be watching for, the work on the fastballs. On the other side, it's Bassett for Baltimore today. And Chris Bassett, a 2-2 record, a 5.91 ERA in seven games, all starts, 32 innings, 44 hits, 22 runs, 21 earned, 17 walks, 20 strikeouts, three home runs allowed. I think the decision to use Keegan Aiken as the opener is to give Bassett an opportunity to jump into the lineup midway through and not have to start top down, because that first trip to the lineup is plaguing the Orioles and it's plaguing Bassett. Outside of his rookie season, Bassett's ERA in the first inning of games this year is the highest it's been in his entire career. Again, outside of his rookie season. The second inning of games this year, Bassett has the highest ERA of his career. But then the third inning, his ERA is one of the best in his career. So those first two innings, when you see, if you're giving up base runners and runs in those first two innings, that is when you see the lineup the first time through. The third inning is when you've started your second trip to the lineup. It's that first trip through the lineup. So you use an opener, you kind of take that away from Bassett having to deal with. It's not just Bassett. I don't want to act like I'm singling him out. But the first three innings are a pain point for the Orioles. It was a thing last year, too. They're averaging nearly two runs allowed across the first three innings of games this season. They're only scoring about one run on average in those same three innings of games this season. It's just a consistent issue. So you wonder when the crest of that hill is going to come on this facet of the game. How exactly Bassett himself manages it successfully today, I'm not going to be able to give you a perfect answer. Obviously, the opener might help. I think one of two things is going to have to happen for Bassett today. How best he can get strikes with his sinker is going to be one. He relies on it, obviously, and if he's having to use his other pitches to work longer through the count, batters will have more opportunity to wait out the sinker, so you want the sinker to be working. But on the other end, if he's getting the edge of the zone with his cutter and curveball and such, then maybe he could work through batters on the edges of the zone and get through them quickly while they might be waiting on the sinker. And that way you can just get there faster and use that sinker for quick strikeouts, hopefully. If one of those two things happen, then I think we'll be in good shape with Bassett. That's what I'm concerned with the most. All right, let's introduce to the starting lineup real quick as we've got a couple of minutes before our last break. The Orioles, like I said, not making too many changes ahead of this one. Looks like Kobe Mayo is going to be out of the lineup. Colton Cowser is still out of the lineup. But 1-5, no big surprises for Baltimore in that one, with Gunnar Henderson leading off at shortstop, Taylor Ward in left field batting second, Adley Rutschman will be the designated hitter, he's batting third, Pete Alonso's at first base cleaning up, Samuel Basayo is the catcher batting fifth, Leody Taveras in center field bats sixth, Dylan Beavers will be in right field batting seventh, Weston Wilson is at third base batting eighth, and Blaze Alexander is at second base batting ninth. We've seen now essentially an even split for the Orioles with Gunnar Henderson and Taylor Ward as they bat first and second. And Henderson's played 20 games now batting first and 19 games batting second, and the inverse is true for Taylor Ward. No, it's actually the same. Taylor Ward's played 20 games batting first and 19 games batting second. So they're pretty much exactly the same there. Thing is, though, is that the numbers aren't exactly too different for either of them. And as a matter of fact, if you're looking at it from perhaps an OPS perspective, you've actually got them both succeeding more batting second. So that puts the Orioles in a bit of a rock and a hard place, because you want a high OPS guy on leading off. And right now, I would think that that would be Taylor Ward more so than Henderson. But they both play. You want a high on base guy leading off, and that would be Ward over Henderson. In my

0: my mind. And it's just fascinating to me because I guess Ward, he's just been a little bit more patient at the plate when batting second, has a higher or a better strikeout to walk ratio when batting second. I don't know. Maybe I feel like there just could be an opportunity for a drastic shakeup in the lineup available for the Orioles, considering they've gone with the Henderson, Ward, Rutschman trio leading off. Henderson, Ward, Rutschman, Alonso, I should say, and then even Basayo for a bit batting fifth. Those one through fives could really go through a little bit of an eight ball. Shake them up a little bit and see if you can get something different out of that, because you've been playing with it as it stands for a while and it's not been providing you as much. I think I'm fine with where Adley Rutschman is overall, but between Henderson, Ward, Alonso, and even Basayo, I feel like you could really switch things up a little bit and drop him down a little bit. I don't know. I can't say for certain where exactly I would put these guys, but just with the way that the numbers have been shaking out and the fact that the results haven't been there, especially for the team success outcomes, I feel like something's got to be in order to change up sometime soon. All right, we'll take one more break right now. When we come back, we'll recap this starting lineup, introduce you to the Athletics starting lineup as well, and close up shop because we've got the network side of our pregame coverage coming up in just a couple of moments. It's the Orioles and the Athletics for the final time in this three-game series. Baltimore trying to avoid being swept here on this Mother's Day. Orioles game day continues next here on WBAL.
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0: All right, let's wrap things up here on Orioles game day. Less than a minute to go. We've got Nick Kurtz, Shea Langeliers, and Brent Rooker opening it up for the Athletics. Tyler Soderstrom, Jacob Wilson, Carlos Cortez, Lawrence Butler, Zach Gelof, and Jeff McNeil, the starters for the Athletics in front of Luis Severino on the mound. Again, Keegan Aiken opening today for Baltimore with Gunnar Henderson, Taylor Ward, and Adley Rutschman opening it up. Pete Alonso, Samuel Basayo, and Leody Taveras after that. Dylan Beavers, Weston Wilson, and Blaze Alexander wrapping up the starting nine. That's going to do it for us, though, from our Baltimore studios. We send it out to Oriole Park, where Brett and Ben will have our network pregame coverage for producer Kai here in studio and producer Ryan Leshko out at the ballpark. We say thank you for stopping by. Matt Sabata saying so long. Happy Mother's Day. Hopefully you get an opportunity to spend a nice day with your mom, or not if you've got the opportunity and you're up for. Make sure you give her a call and say so. We've got Orioles baseball.
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7: Good afternoon. Nothing but some clouds and blue skies so far on this Mother's Day. It's currently 77 on TV Hill. Happy Mother's Day. I'm Marquise Lupton. Some of the top stories that we're following this afternoon. Baltimore police are searching for answers after an 18-year-old woman was shot and killed in West Baltimore. Investigators say officers responded to the 3100 block of Baker Street Saturday afternoon and discovered the victim suffering from a gunshot wound inside a residence. She died at the scene, and detectives are now working to determine what led up to the shooting. And from the ABC News Desk, more than 100 passengers and crew members have gotten sick during a norovirus outbreak aboard the Caribbean Princess cruise ship. Orioles baseball is next on WBAL News Radio 1090 and FM 101.5.
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10: From Oriole Park at Camden Yards, this afternoon, the Baltimore Orioles close out their three-game series with the Athletics. Happy Mother's Day. This is Jan Wagner's son, Ben. Ellen Hollander's son, Brett, is alongside. And behind the scenes today, Aaron O'Brien's son, Kai, and Pam Leshko's son, Ryan, help bring you the broadcast. It's a very special day at the ballpark and on the air. We want your shout-outs from Mom to be part of our broadcast today. You'll hear from Orioles players expressing their gratitude and impact of the mothers in their lives, plus a lot more as this afternoon rolls along here from Oriole Park at Camden Yards as we get ready for Sunday afternoon baseball on this Mother's Day right here on the Orioles Radio Network.
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3: Back here at Oriole Park at Camden Yards on a beautiful Mother's Day here at the ballpark. And someone who's been around the ballpark for a long time and is really just a cool story as we do our Military Appreciation Sundays. Lloyd Muldrow is with us right now. And you go back to Memorial Stadium when you were a bullpen manager in those days, correct?
15: That is correct. Back in 1982, actually my first official job.
3: First official job. What was that experience like?
15: Oh, it was fun. It was fun. We looked at, took care of the family before the games. It was so exciting. You know, it was one of our good seasons where we had a good winning season and a lot of good support.
3: So eventually you joined the United States Marine Corps. When did you do that?
15: I joined the Marine Corps in November of 82. And that was, I was actually working here while waiting to go in the Marine Corps. And I also had an opportunity to pitch for the Farm League of Baltimore Orioles. I joined the Marine Corps at the time.
3: Well, we appreciate your service so much. Where were you deployed in your time with the Marines?
15: I was deployed to Beirut, Afghanistan, Saudi Arabia, everywhere, any climate place that they needed me at. I was an infantryman, so I did a lot of combat tours.
3: When did your active service end?
15: My active service ended in approximately 2003, and it ended in the Army. I stayed with the Marine Corps from 82 to 97, and the Army from 97 to 2003.
3: And you still have committed yourself to a life of service with veterans, correct?
15: Absolutely. At the current time, I am a veteran service officer for the National Mumford Point Marine Association. So, yes.
3: Tell us about the Mumford Point Marine Association.
15: Well, the Mumford Point Marine Association, in 1941, President Franklin Delano Roosevelt signed an executive order allowing African Americans to fight and the Marine Corps, the world's greatest fighting force. So from 1942 to 1949, those 20,000 African Americans that joined the Marine Corps, we commemorate that legacy. So we uphold the traditions of their standards. They joined at Camp Mumford Point in Jacksonville, North Carolina. And it's not just our story, it's American story, and the world needs to know about the Mumford Point Marine Association.
3: That's an amazing story just on that front. And you're also a chaplain.
15: Yes, sir.
3: With the Mumford Point Marine Association.
15: Absolutely, absolutely. So I'm a servant of God that serves as a chaplain for the Mumford Point Marine Association right here in Chapter 17 in Baltimore, Maryland.
3: You're a great Baltimorean. Thank you so much for your service.
15: Thank you.
3: United States Marine through and through?
15: Yes, absolutely. Hoorah, Semper Fi, do or die.
3: And the Army.
15: Oh, yes, sir.
3: Well, thank you so much. Amazing story. Also, a bullpen manager at Memorial Stadium.
15: Absolutely. Very first job. I'm super proud. Glad to be here.
3: Lloyd Muldrow, thank you so much. Thank really
15: you,
3: amazing.
15: Sir. Thank you, sir. God bless.
3: More still to come on the Orioles pregame show on the Orioles Radio Network.
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25: What a gorgeous day it is at Oriole Park at Camden Yards. Happy Mother's Day, everyone, and welcome to it. Brett Hollander alongside Ben Wagner. The Orioles looking for a finale win against the A's on this Mother's Day afternoon in downtown Baltimore. The bats have been uneven this year, middle of the pack in most statistical categories, but not good as of late. We know about the problems versus left-handed pitching. Today they'll be up against the veteran, the right-hander Luis Severino. But earlier today, Orioles hitting coach in his first year with the ball club, Dustin Lynn, talked about this year's offense.
26: Yeah, I think we're doing a lot of things under the hood really well. We're taking walks, we're getting runners on base, we're hitting the ball hard, and for the most part, we're getting pretty good pitches to hit. So I think the biggest thing is continuing to focus in on the work habits for guys and make sure that they're getting the work that they need at the beginning of each day, and they're totally prepared when they go into the game.
27: Talk about taking walks. Ward had three more yesterday. How do you explain a guy that was a 30-plus home run guy but kind of a low on base? It's now got one home run and one of the highest on bases in baseball.
26: Yeah, I mean, it's kind of early season baseball a little bit. You know, you kind of get those fluctuations, but he's been really prepared. He's been really keyed in on what he wants to do, and the damage opportunities just haven't really presented themselves yet. But he's been really focused, and the work he's done has been awesome. And so it's really exciting to see that added to his skill set a little bit, with the understanding that there's probably going to be a lot more power on the way as we get down the road.
28: What do you make of Gunnar Henderson's first quarter of the season?
26: Yeah, I think there's some really encouraging signs with Gunnar. He's hitting the ball really hard. The biggest thing with him is just the expanding the zone and not controlling the zone quite the way that he has in his best years. And so for him to get back to a more patient and stubborn approach and really keying in on the pitch that he's trying to drive, I think is going to really give him the results that we've become accustomed to seeing in the past.
29: What's your messaging to him, particularly with two strikes?
26: Yeah, I think the biggest thing with him is just to stay stubborn and really focus in on what pitch he's trying to get and really just be willing to fail with that. You know, a lot of times guys will expand with two strikes just because they're trying to cover the whole plate. And for him, we just want him to be laser focused on whatever he's hunting in that particular moment.
25: That's Orioles hitting coach Dustin Lynn. More with the Orioles hitting coach tomorrow on the pregame show. We're getting closer to first pitch. When we come back, a special Mother's Day shout-out from Orioles manager Craig Albernez. That's next for the Manager's Show next on the Orioles Radio Network.
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11: Great to have you alongside this afternoon. Settling in for Orioles baseball on this Mother's Day. 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Or at Brett Hollander. At Brett Hollander on X. And you can drop in a picture of you and your mom, the mom and the kids, whatever you want, and we'll get you the on-air shout-out through this afternoon's broadcast. And no change as well for Craig Albernaz. A lot of reflecting his first year as a major league manager about the people in his support network, the people that got him to be the person that he is, and the ball player and the baseball man that he became. And Craig Albernaz, the Orioles skipper, talked about that journey first with his mother, and then, of course, with the support of his wife, Genevieve.
12: Yeah, everything. I would not be here and without my mom, without my parents, but my mom in particular. Yeah, like she was a stay-at-home mom. My dad worked every day, you know, so it allowed me to play a variety of different sports, taking me everywhere. Like there was one, I remember vividly where my dad got into a bad car wreck when I was eight or nine. And I always had a thing, this might sound weird to you guys, but even when I was 8 or 9, I always wanted to get ground balls in the backyard before I went to practice or games and hitting stuff before I went to games. So my mom stepped up and she would hit me ground balls and throw to me and stuff like that. So yeah, she's everything. I think it's just like I always talk about with my wife, like it's, you can't do this job without a strong woman, an independent and someone that has your back. You know, with the family and kids, and you know, my mom is cut from that cloth as well. Like she's the only reason, probably the only reason why that I'm able to sit here.
13: You speak so highly about Jen as a partner, but what is it about her as a mom that just kind of sticks with you so often?
12: I don't know how she does it. I really don't. With three kids, and especially with how my kids operate, like they're insane in the best way possible, and it's awesome. It's chaos. Just the way she navigates the days, like it's. I think everyone knows as a parent, you don't have it figured out. You never will. Every kid's different. And she has the ability to keep that open mind, and the patience she has is it's really impressive, because when you're on your own with three kids and you got to have that patience. And so just the way that she navigates the day, the ups and downs, dealing with everything, where from teachers calling about school and, you know, going to practices at different fields with the kids. I don't know. I still don't know how she does it, but she's just, yeah, she's the GOAT.
11: That is the skipper, Craig Albernez, raving about his mother, then, of course, glowing about his wife, Genevieve, who we've gotten to know over the last couple of months. A big part of his introductory press conference over the winter, in so many ways, involved in the community, out looking for suggestions, what to do in Baltimore, where to shop in the Charm City, and, of course, a staple here at the ballpark with her set of sneakers, trying to rival her Major League Manager husband, Craig Albernez, who joined us here on the pregame show on this Mother's Day. The stage is getting set for Orioles baseball. A little bit of a tweak in our planning for today's broadcast. Luis Severino will pitch it for the Athletics, who are coming into play today, 21-18. Severino, a .415 earned run average with a 2-3 record, will now counter Keegan Aiken, another opening assignment for the Oriole left-hander. This will be his first opening assignment this season. The pitching plan from then on could take shape a number of different ways. It might be a bulk role for a guy that's done it before in his career and was elite at it last postseason as a Toronto Blue Jay, and now his one-year deal with the Baltimore Orioles. Chris Bassitt was lined up as the probable today before the late audible this morning coming out of the Orioles clubhouse. So we'll play along with you and find out the pitching plan as we continue here on the broadcast this afternoon as we close out this three-game series with the Athletics. More of the pregame show, including a deeper dive into the pitching matchup, plus then our starting lineups and the first pitch right here from Camden Yards coming up on the Orioles Radio Network.
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25: 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Have injuries that can take you out of the game? Visit mdbonedocs.com. Well, we mentioned this during the broadcast yesterday, that Jackson Holliday took a lot of ground balls before the game in Baltimore at third base. And we said that he would start today for Double-A Chesapeake in their game against Altoona. Jackson Holliday already has had one plate appearance. He has walked. He's now walked four times as he's begun his third rehab assignment. And he is, in fact, playing third base for Chesapeake today. So it looks like that will be the focus in this rehab that will hopefully get him back to Baltimore sooner rather than later after dealing with that hamate bone injury and then surgery that he suffered right before spring training. Also good news, Heston Kerstad was 1-for-3 last night as he began his first rehab assignment, trying to come back from a hamstring injury he suffered at the end of spring training. He's back in right field tonight, for today, I should say, for Double A Chesapeake. So Holiday and Kerstad batting 2 and 3 for the Bay Sox today in Prince George's County. Right now, though, on this Mother's Day, we want to go inside the Orioles clubhouse, and we have tributes from Orioles players about what else on this day? Their moms.
4: Hi, this is Colton Kowser here. I just want to wish a happy Mother's Day to all the moms out there, and a special happy Mother's Day to my mom, Anna Kowser, my sister-in-law, Reagan Kowser, and my mother-in-law, Sammy Wolford, and my sister-in-law, Corinne. Happy first Mother's Day as well.
17: Hey, this is Kobe Mayo. Just wanted to wish all the mothers out there a very happy Mother's Day. Want to give a shout-out to my mom. Thank you for everything you've ever done for me, and see you soon. Love you.
18: Hey, this is Andrew Kittredge. Happy Mother's Day to all the mothers out there.
19: Hey, this is Trey Gibson. I want to wish all the mothers out there a happy Mother's Day. I know I'm going to be thinking of mine.
20: This is Jeremiah Jackson. I just want to wish all the mothers out there a happy Mother's Day and have a great day. Thank you for all you do.
21: Hey, this is Dietrich Enns. Happy Mother's Day to all the mothers out there, including my own and my wife, to our two girls. Happy Mother's Day.
22: Well, first, I want to say happy Mother's Day to my mom, Carol. Thank you so much for all you've done for me. Growing up, you've been my big supporter from then to now. The amount of time, sacrifice, the creativity, making baseball trips into vacations. I can't even imagine the amount of effort and time it took. So I just want to say thank you. I love you so much. Miss you. Can't wait to see you soon.
23: Hey, how's it going? Pete Alonso here. Just want to give a huge shout out to my wife, Haley. Haley, I love you so much. Motherhood is just such an incredible thing to watch you every single day. You take such good care of our son, and you're just the absolute best. Love you so much.
27: Hey, this is Trevor Rogers. Yeah, happy Mother's Day to my mom. Wouldn't be here without you. I love you. Hope you have a great day.
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29: 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Happy Mother's Day to my mom. Love you, miss you, and thank you for everything.
31: 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I love you, mom.
32: 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Happy Mother's Day. Feliz Día de la Madre para toda la madre latina y para ti especialmente, mami, te amo.
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2: What a nail biter. And for the ninth time this season, the Baltimore Orioles played their ninth one-run game. It's a win in the finale over the Athletics. A 2-1 victory for the Baltimore Orioles, and they had to do it the hard way. They had to do it with small ball and great, great pitching. Started with the opener, Keegan Aiken. Chris Bassett turned in the best six innings of his young Orioles career. And then the young guys, Anthony Nunez and Rico Garcia, sewed it up through the seventh and then the eighth onto the ninth for the Baltimore Orioles out of the bullpen. They did not hit a home run today. The Orioles have 42 home runs. Home run count is brought to you by Ground Loop Geothermal. This season, not all the magic is on the field, but under. Let the ground you walk on heat and cool your home. 2-1 is the final score. The win goes to Chris Bassett. He gets his third. We'll have a complete rundown of the totals on the other side of the break. Plus, we'll talk about today's victory for the Birds. We'll go down to the clubhouse. You'll hear from the manager. And we've got our highlights coming up as well on the Orioles Radio Network.
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7: Orioles win it for the moms today. They win it for everybody in Birdland. A nail biter, but a hard fought victory, 2-1 over the A's to salvage the finale of this 3-game series. The totals in this one, the Orioles get the win. They're now 18-23. They snapped that 3-game losing streak. 2 runs, 6 hits, 1 error. They left on 8, including the bases loaded. In back-to-back innings, innings 5 and 6, the A's 1 run, 4 hits. The Orioles pitched really well today, no errors, and the A's left on 7. The winner, technically in relief, the bulk guy who came on in the second inning and was brilliant, Chris Bassett. He's now 3-2. The Orioles beat the veteran Luis Severino, who's now 2-4, and Rico Garcia earned his third save of the year. The game was played in front of a very loud and passionate 24,213, and the game was played in 2 hours and 40 minutes. On Family Sundays here at the ballpark, kids are on the bases day. Everyone's getting ready for that here at the ballpark. The tarp is out in shallow right. There are some rain showers in the area, but hoping to get in. Kids run the bases here after an Orioles win on this Mother's Day 2026. O's 2, A's 1. We're back with more next on the Orioles Radio Network.
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8: I love today's ballgame. I absolutely loved being at the ballpark today. It was a fun one. It felt like you were coming to the ballpark on pins and needles. A must-win situation is what it felt like for the Orioles today. With Brett Hollander, I'm Ben Wagner. And then there was a little bit of a wrinkle even before the launch button got pushed because Keegan Aiken served as an opener. Chris Bassett, who is struggling, turned in his best performance as an Oriole. There was timely hitting. There were great defensive plays. There was just so much drama up until the very final out was recorded today. And the Orioles got, in the end, what they wanted the most. And that was securing a victory.
9: Wasn't easy, to say the least. I thought it was that same feeling that you describe as pins and needles yesterday. They were not able to even get in that ball game, but today I thought the message was sent very early from Miguel Cairo, who was ejected. We look back, it feels like a lifetime ago, in the top of the third over when Basayo was not granted an ABS after he was after he tapped his head, and he should have been awarded. He was not, and Cairo lost it. This is a 17-year Major League veteran, and to me, he sensed the moment. He sensed the state of the team. He pushed a button, and I'm not saying it was orchestrated at all because it wasn't. It was ridiculous. Basayo didn't get the challenge, but I thought Miguel Cairo really put a spark in this team. We saw extra bases, great defensive plays. We saw, most of all, Wags, a great performance from Chris Bassett. So if you're looking for reasons for optimism, reasons for hope, Bradish and Bassett against the A's, this is a really good offensive club. And those two guys had their best outings of the year.
8: 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And today, the Orioles pitching staff did exactly what they needed to do, and they slowed them down. Athletics only scored one run here this afternoon. A 2-1 final. the Birds over the A's. We'll take you through the highlights next on the Orioles Radio Network.
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8: What a ball game here today. Orioles pick up the victory. We'll tell you how it sounded and unfolded. They're brought to you by PNC Bank. Patience is a winning strategy in baseball and in banking. PNC Bank, brilliantly boring since 1865. Orioles had to play catch up. A run against Chris Bassitt in the top of the second inning, set up by Tyler Soderstrom's double. A sacrifice fly from Carlos Cortez made it 1-0 Athletics. Bottom of the third inning, a hustle double by Dylan Beavers moved over to third after Weston Wilson then would eventually walk, a sacrifice from Blaze Alexander, and that brought Gunnar Henderson up to the plate.
9: The pitch. Big chopper to first base. It backs up Kurtz. He gloves it, now runs to the bag, and Henderson is safe, and a run scores. Henderson beat Kurtz to the bag. Severino, the pitcher, was nowhere to be found, and we're tied at one.
8: How about that? Better at bats, better contact from Gunnar Henderson, and just enough contact and panic from the Athletics. And this ball game was tied 1-1 on the 21st RBI from Gunnar Henderson. 1-1 ball game moving into the home sixth inning. Another extra base hit for the Birds today. This time it was Samuel Basayo. Basayo went over to third on a base hit by Leody Taveras, and Dylan Beavers, who was in the middle of everything today, came to the plate.
9: Severino comes home. And it's in the left field. A base hit in front of Soderstrom. One run scores, and the Orioles get the lead. The rookie comes through. 2-1 Baltimore.
8: What a battle that was at the plate, too, for Dylan Beavers coming through in that moment. His 12th run driven in, and a two-hit day for Dylan Beavers with the Orioles now in front by a run. But it was not an easy ball game here today. Top of the seventh inning. Chris Bassitt on the bump. A one-out single by Carlos Cortez, and then a two-out base hit by Zach Geloff. And a big moment developing in this ballgame, putting pressure on the Orioles' defense.
9: The 0-1. Line drive up the middle. That's a base hit. Cortez being waved in from third. The throw from center field. Play to play. Out after a collision. Out is a call. What a throw from center. Everyone has cleared the field. Leody has just saved the day.
8: What a play it was. What a force around the dish Samuel Basayo was today. At the plate offensively, Basayo goes 1-for-4 with a double and a run scored. And the defensive play so far of his major league career behind the dish on that one-hop strike from Leody Taveras to cut down Carlos Cortez, who was thrown out by plenty of strides coming towards the plate. Didn't know whether to go high, go low. Certainly couldn't go over Samuel Basile, and kept it a 2-1 score. Birds stay in front. O's pick up the victory 2-1. Those are our highlights today, brought to you by PNC Bank. Coming up on the postgame show, we'll have Craig Albernez, and then we'll put a bow on this baby after a 2-1 win for the O's on the Orioles Radio Network.
2: 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The five-game season ticket package will feature four American Athletic Conference matchups. 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
9: It's a winner, and just in time for Mother's Day dinner. Orioles win this game 2-1. They salvage the finale against the A's. Hey, we'll be here all day. Orioles win it, though, and that feels good. And right now, let's hear from the winning manager in this one, Craig Albernez.
23: Yeah, very pleased how it all worked out. It was just, you know, they're a really good club. Like Zach, the A's have a really good team, great lineup, and especially at the top of the order with Kurtz and Soderstrom, just have them shuffle the deck a little bit, see if they do, and have Aiken kind of take down the top and have Bassett kind of just flip the whole lineup so he faces the top of the order only twice and then the bottom of the order three times, and luckily it worked out today. Bass threw the ball great.
24: How pleased were you, especially in that in the seventh inning that he's hung in there?
23: Yeah, Bass was outstanding. I think it's, like we talk about Bass all the time, like he's such a pro. You know, when we approached him about this, he was all for it. We kind of gave him a heads up, about it. It wasn't spurred on him last minute. We gave him a heads up that we were thinking about it, and he was all for it.

0: top of his thumb, like this knuckle right here, just from the ball. You put some Dermabomb bomb on it to try to stop the bleeding, and then it was kind of messing with the pitcher, so he ripped it off.
1: There you have it from Craig Albernez after an Orioles 2-1 win over the A's. The Yankees are coming to town starting tomorrow night here at Camden Yards. We'll talk about that next, and Ben Wagner will wrap things up on this wonderful Mother's Day at Camden Yards on the Orioles Radio Network.
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8: Back for the final time here this afternoon, the Orioles pick up a 2-1 win. They snap their 3-game losing streak, and they pick up the victory in the finale over the Athletics 2-1. We'll hit the work week on Monday night against the New York Yankees. The Orioles have not announced their starting pitcher. It does line up to be Brandon Young's ball in game one of that 3-game series against the left-hander Ryan Weathers. Game two, you can tap Trevor Rogers against Will Warren and then Kyle Bradish and Max Fried. Every ball game will be at 6:35 with the first pitch, and as always, we will join you at 6 p.m. on Monday and Tuesday and Wednesday coming up for the 3-game series against the New York Yankees. That does it for this corner of the broadcast here today. Again, the Orioles pick up a 2-1 win over the Athletics. For the guys behind the scenes today, Kai O'Brien, Ryan Leshko, my broadcast partner, Brett Hollander, this is Ben Wagner wishing you a pleasant Mother's Day evening along the Orioles Radio Network.
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5: Now an update on a story we first brought you several months ago. The detainment of Zion Church founder and pastor Ezra Jin in China, along with dozens of other religious leaders. His family here in the U.S. is growing increasingly worried about his health and his safety. But they've got new hope, they say, that President Trump will advocate for his release when he sits down with President Xi in China this week. Welcome back to the show. It is so good to have you here. I wish it was under better circumstances, but we are glad to get an update from you all before the president travels to China. I know, Grace, that you said with the note that he mentioned, he will bring up the case involving your father. You said it gives you hope.
6: Yes, thank you so much. We just received information a couple of days ago that the president has said that he will mention my father's name ahead of the summit, and that has given us tremendous joy and hope, like that we've just not had since the beginning. And so it's been several months now. We're just so excited, so grateful for the president.
5: Mm-hmm. So dozens of religious leaders, many of them attached to your father's church, have been held since that time. Do you all have any kind of communication? I know there's also been pressure on any lawyers who've stepped up to represent them so that they may not have legal counsel if the pressure is great enough.
7: The lawyers have really been our lifeline, but the difficulty is that they've come under tremendous pressure. My father-in-law, Grace's father's head lawyer, has actually had his license permanently revoked. Mm-hmm. His office has been dissolved, and several other lawyers have had their licenses suspended. We're basically at a point now where the initial team of lawyers that we had for all of the leaders of Zion Church have all been pressured off the case, which mm-hmm. is a major blow to us mm-hmm. in terms of being able to have any sight into their mm-hmm. conditions, any information out of prison, and really any semblance of a legal defense.
5: Mm-hmm. So what do you know about how your father's doing or his conditions?
6: Yeah, we don't know too much because, again, we were only getting information through the lawyers, but we know that he has still not been able to get the medication that the doctor prescribed him. And we know that, I mean, prison conditions, they are horrible. And so we know that we're extremely concerned about his health. Mm-hmm. He has severe type 2 diabetes, and without proper medication, there can be tremendous potential risk to his health even further. So we would love for him to be able to be released as soon as possible.
5: Mm-hmm. You've been a relentless advocate for him in raising this awareness of all of those who are behind bars. What is your hope that there will be some kind of measurable from this conversation that hopefully President Trump will have with President Xi?
7: Well, we suspect at a minimum, just President Trump bringing his name up will improve the conditions of his detainment. And that alone is a major victory. But our real hope is for a miracle, and that miracle would be his release mm-hmm. unconditionally, that he could come to the United States, be reunited with his American family. When his young sons last saw him, they were in elementary and middle school. They're now in college and headed to college. Mm-hmm. So we were really hoping that he's able to make it out.
5: Well, this is your second visit with us, and we hope that your third will be upon the good news that he is finally home and safe with you all. Thank you for continuing to share his story, and we'll track this, obviously, with the president's visit this week.
6: Thank you so much for having us. Yes.
5: Up next, our Mother's Day Sunday special. My chat with actress Candace Cameron Bure, who says motherhood had a huge impact on her faith.
8: I can't get enough of the Bible. I can't imagine starting my day without it. I can't imagine not connecting with God in that way, because that's how we know who He is.

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13: Candace Cameron Bure, best known for playing DJ Tanner on Full House or Fuller House now. Her many Christmas movies, I would argue her military-level workout videos. Check them out. And, of course, for her faith. She is today's Mother's Day Sunday special.
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15: We caught up with Candace here in Washington as she took part in America Reads the Bible, an event marking the nation's 250th birthday. Celebrities and leaders read the Bible for more than 84 hours.
16: What do you make of this? Do you think that there is some kind of revival or return to faith that's happening in this country?
17: I do. It is so exciting to be here in this moment. And in 2026, reading the entire Bible aloud to the world, not just our nation. I mean, we are celebrating it as a nation. But I very much feel that revival is here because this is historic. Mm-hmm. The Bible really changed my life. I mean, of course, the gospel of Jesus Christ changed my life. But I hate to admit how many times I have started and stopped reading the Bible in my life. Mm-hmm. So if I've been a Christian since I was 12 years old, I didn't actually read the entire Bible chronologically in within a year until about 6 years ago, 5 years ago. Mm-hmm. And to read the Bible and look for God to, from start to finish, and to see the overarching view of God's love for us, his patience, I think that's the biggest thing I got out of it, is how patient God is. He's waiting for all of us. He's like, come on, I'm giving you more time. I'm giving you more time. Come to me, hear my voice.
13: Even President Trump took part in the marathon reading.
18: For now I have chosen and sanctified this house, that my name may be there forever.
19: There's so much of scripture that's in the fabric of our country. You know, our founding fathers gave us a gift that we get to elect our representatives, and law, liberty, and justice, and all the things that we see in Western culture are thoughts and plans from scripture.
16: You talked about becoming a Christian at the age of 12. Mm-hmm. You were already well into showbiz at that point.
17: Uh-huh. I started Full House when I was 10 years old until I was 18. And so learning how to navigate the industry, but also do press interviews, and someone asks you questions. And, you know, as a 10-year-old, a 12-year-old, you're really thinking of what's natural, and no one was giving me a script to read. Mm-hmm. And so those answers were all authentic, and faith was always a part of my life and my upbringing. And so I never shied away from it, but I also didn't know that that could be something that could turn people off or away or be a hindrance. I just didn't know. So with the childlike faith, I'm like, this is who I am and this is what I love, and I love Jesus. I took a 10-year break out of the industry, came back in my 30s, and I had, during those 10 years, really dove into the Bible, and my faith was so strengthened because I was a new mom. I wanted to know who God was so that I could teach my kids. I wanted to pass it down. I wanted to be able to cultivate a relationship or help them cultivate relationship in their life with God. And I thought to myself, wow, God, you've given me an opportunity that some people don't have because I do have a public platform. Now I want to know everything. And so I'm going to make movies and preach the gospel. I'm going to share stories and preach the gospel.
16: Were you surprised the first time you encountered some backlash to that? You talked about, I didn't think about the fact that somebody might not love what I was talking about. Was it difficult when you did have people in Hollywood and entertainment say, that doesn't line up with where we are?
17: Yes, I was definitely surprised and taken aback. Because I was just naive in that way. And have always known that most of us have different opinions and different viewpoints, but I never knew that we couldn't still get along or be friends. I just feel like I have this secret that isn't a secret. I get to share it with the world, and I have enthusiasm to do that. But cool, if you don't want to hear it, then you don't have to talk to me about that.
16: And you're a leader in what all kinds of different projects, but a lot of things that are seen as faith friendly or faith adjacent. What have you seen as far as a desire for that, not only from customers and viewers and people out there, but within the industry, a recognition that these projects actually do have an audience?
17: They do. I think there's always been an audience for Christian or
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20: From ABC News, I'm Mike Dubusky. Totally unacceptable. That's the word from President Trump this hour, talking about Iran's response to a U.S. peace talk proposal. UN Ambassador Mike Waltz told ABC's This Week earlier today that the U.S. has been pushing for Iran to curb its nuclear program.
21: It's not just the United States position. We have had resolution after resolution for nearly 20 years with the entire world agreeing that Iran cannot have a nuclear weapon, that it has to subject itself to inspections.
20: Waltz also saying that the ceasefire between the U.S. and Iran hasn't been broken, despite neighboring allies in the Middle East reporting Iranian strikes this weekend. Shipping traffic through the Strait of Hormuz has slowed to a crawl amid the fighting, and ABC's Christiane Cordero says that's had a big impact on gas prices in the U.S.
22: If you are paying for gas now compared to how you paid for gas on February 27th, 2026, right before the war started, on average, you're spending usually in the ballpark of $20 or more to fill up your tank today than you were back then. So that's real money that people are feeling. And we've heard it from red states and blue states alike that this is something that is factoring into how people live their lives.
20: Meanwhile, the Americans who traveled aboard that cruise ship where several people were infected with the Hanta virus have now boarded a plane back to the U.S. They're headed for Omaha, Nebraska, where they'll be kept for observation at the National Quarantine Unit before being allowed to go home. Boris Pavlin is an epidemiologist for the WHO.
23: This is not COVID. This is not passing someone in a hallway, in an airport, outside in a stadium and getting infected. This is, every case can be explained either through the original rodent exposures that are happening as we speak in South America, or through close contact with a sick person.
20: Officials say so far none of the 17 Americans aboard are displaying symptoms. You're listening to ABC News.
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20: There are new questions about a deadly subway attack in New York City this week. ABC's Anthony Carlo on what we're now learning about the suspect, 32-year-old Ramel Burke.
2: The man was taken in for a psych evaluation, but he was released just an hour later. The victim he'd later attack ended up dying at the very same hospital. When the question usually is, how could this have been prevented? The question is, how was this not prevented?
20: In Miami, the U.S. Coast Guard is continuing their investigation into the cause of a boat explosion yesterday afternoon. 11 people were injured, some of them seriously. ABC's Ike Ajachi has the details.
3: The explosion happening on a charter boat near the usually packed Holover sandbar.
4: My buddy, who's a fisherman, was going by and he said he just heard a boom.
6: We've got a boat explosion at the fuel docks.
3: The operation, considered a level 2 mass casualty incident. More than 24 fire rescue units rushing to the scene, along with multiple additional emergency teams scrambling to get those boaters and bring them to safety.
20: Flower prices this Mother's Day are elevated, with many florists blaming tariffs on imported flowers. Scottsdale florist Eric Luoma says he's trying to offset some of that cost by partnering with local growers.
25: State of Arizona doesn't typically grow a lot of flowers, but there are some small farms in the Prescott Valley. We are working with that collective.
20: I'm Mike Dabusky, ABC News.
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26: A man is hospitalized after being stabbed multiple times in downtown Baltimore. Police say the 38-year-old victim was attacked by a group of juveniles just before 11:30 p.m. This investigation remains ongoing. Artscape returns Memorial Day weekend with international food, local restaurants, and food trucks featuring throughout the festival. Organizers say vendors that have already confirmed are Ekiban and the Black Baltimore Vegan, among many others. And Baltimore County detectives have arrested 55-year-old Andre Robinson in connection with an ongoing Peeping Tom investigation in Townsend.
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12: Traffic.
27: Starting off on northbound 895, a disabled vehicle has been reported inside the Harbor Tunnel, blocking at least one travel lane. Right now, expect heavy jam-up delays stretching back towards Potee Street. Over on the southbound side, not seeing any delays through the Harbor Tunnel. 895 looking clear. Over on the inner loop of the Beltway, approaching Liberty Road, the earlier vehicle fire there has been cleared from the roadway. Right now, still seeing some residual delays stretching back towards Baltimore National Pike, but volume is a lot lighter now. Over on southbound I-83, approaching Timonium Road, a two-vehicle crash was reported along the right side of the roadway, now out of the roadway and onto the southbound right shoulder, but still seeing some delays back towards Pedonia Road. I'm Ryan Dye, WBAL News Radio 1090 and FM 101.5.
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28: Waiting game. The U.S. and Iran exchange fire in the Strait of Hormuz as peace talks drag on and Americans feel the squeeze from rising gas prices.
29: Only stupid countries don't shoot back when you're shot at. 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
30: And they better sign their agreement fast.
28: Could a deal be within reach? I'll talk to Energy Secretary Chris Wright and Democratic Senator Cory Booker of New Jersey. 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
31: Shut it down!
28: Democrats lose ground in the redistricting fight after Virginia's new map is rejected by the state Supreme Court, and Republicans in red states move quickly to redraw their lines. What will it mean for control of Congress in the midterms? And delivering solutions. On this Mother's Day, our bipartisan Common Ground conversation on the maternal health crisis with Republican Governor Sarah Huckabee Sanders and Democratic Governor Wes Moore. Joining me for insight and analysis are Jonathan Martin of Politico, Ashley Etienne, former communications director to Vice President Harris, Republican strategist Matt Gorman, and New York Times White House correspondent Tyler Pager.
5: Welcome to Sunday. It's Meet the Press.
7: From NBC News in Washington, the longest-running show in television history, this is Meet the Press with Kristen Welker.
5: Good Sunday morning. A fragile ceasefire is holding in the Middle East this morning as negotiations continue between the United States and Iran, despite the two sides exchanging fire earlier in the week.
8: After these strikes, is the ceasefire with Iran still on?
30: Yeah, it is. It's, they trifled with us today. We blew them away. They trifled. I call that a trifle.
8: Could you give us an update on what is the latest in those talks?
30: No, it's going. The talks are going very well, but they have to understand if it doesn't get signed, they're going to have a lot of pain.
5: This after a volatile week with President Trump announcing Operation Freedom, a plan to escort international ships through the Strait of Hormuz, the waterway vital to the world's energy supply, before abruptly walking back the plan just 36 hours later. NBC News learning exclusively Saudi Arabia feared the Trump administration's plan could provoke Iran to attack Gulf allies and risk reigniting the conflict. Meanwhile, uncertainty in the Strait of Hormuz is already hitting Americans at the pump. Gas prices topped $4.55 a gallon this week, the highest prices since the conflict began. But President Trump saying those price spikes are temporary.
30: When the war is over, gas will fall down at levels that you've never seen before. You'll be down to where you were, maybe even lower.
5: And joining me now is Energy Secretary Chris Wright. Secretary Wright, welcome back to Meet the Press.
9: Thanks for having me, and happy Mother's Day.
5: Thank you so much. Thank you for being here on Mother's Day. A lot to discuss. I do want to start on these negotiations between the United States and Iran. President Trump saying that the United States was anticipating a response from Iran to its latest proposal. Has Iran, in fact, responded to the United States?
9: I don't think we've heard a clear resolution from Iran yet. Given the state of the government in Iran, things just move slowly. Communications are difficult. There are multiple factions. This is a regime under serious stress.
5: Would the United States ever agree to a deal with Iran that does not address its nuclear program, even if it's a short-term deal?
9: Oh, I mean, I don't know about interim deals or whatever, but we know where the end point is going to be. The end point is going to be free flow of traffic through the international waters that are the Straits of Hormuz and an end to the Iranian nuclear program. That's where we're going to end. The pathway from here to there, we're going to find out, but that's the end point.
5: So it's possible an interim deal might not address all of the concerns regarding Iran's nuclear program.
9: Certainly that's got to be possible.
5: Well, I guess, and just to clarify in terms of the Strait of Hormuz, what is the administration's top priority, dealing with Iran's nuclear program or reopening the Strait of Hormuz?
9: Well, the top priority is ending Iran's nuclear program. The world simply cannot have a nuclear-armed Iran. They've got nearly 1,000 pounds of 60% enriched uranium. You know, this is close to weapons-grade uranium. There's no commercial or peaceful use of nuclear weapons. They always lie and say they're doing this for their nuclear power industry. Just total nonsense. They have been, you know, on a dash to build a bomb, and they have enriched material, almost fully enriched, to make 10 nuclear bombs. We cannot have that for the world. We cannot have that in the Middle East. We cannot have that in the United States of America.
5: I do want to talk about the big issue for Americans. Gas prices, of course. You just heard me discuss how high they went this week. Here's what you said in this program in March about gas prices. Take a look. Are you confident that gas will be back under $3 a gallon by the busy summer travel season, Mr. Secretary?
21: There's a very good chance that'll be true. There's no guarantees in war. The time frame's still not entirely clear, but I think that's certainly a goal of the administration and very possible.
5: Do you think it's still very possible that gas prices will dip below $3 a gallon in time for summer, which is about 6 weeks?
9: I can't make any predictions about, you know, oil prices or gasoline prices. The military part of the conflict took about what we expected. I think the president was guiding 4 to 6 weeks, took 5.5 weeks. After the military, main military operations have ceased, Now we're in a negotiating period. We're using economic leverage against Iran. And this regime is trying to cling on to their nuclear program. So obviously this part of the conflict has gone a little longer.
5: President Trump hasn't ruled out still using a military option. Are you saying military options have ceased, have officially come to an end?
9: No. We're not going to take any options off the table going forward. But as far as our goals to destroy their industrial capability to build missiles, to build missile launchers, to build drones, to completely degrade their air defense system, to sink their Navy and their Air Force, all of that went well. And that was a critical part of this mission.
5: Just to go back to this central question, though, do you anticipate gas prices will drop below $3 a gallon this year?
9: I can't make predictions about that. I can say that when we start to get free flow of traffic through the Straits of Hormuz, energy prices will come down. And by ending Iran's ability to get a nuclear weapon, they are the biggest threat in the world to the flow of global energy. They've killed more American soldiers over the last two decades than any other power. They're the giant force of destabilization. They're the largest sponsor of terrorism around the planet. So ending Iran's nuclear program, that is massively positive for the flow of energy, meaning more energy will flow in the future, meaning lower energy prices for Americans and the rest of the world. Long term, this is a great move. Short term, it's causing some discomfort.
5: So you're saying that ultimately gas prices will start to come down once the strait is reopened. Here's what analysts are saying about how high gas prices could ultimately go. U.S. gasoline prices have a legitimate chance of rising to $5 a gallon as refiners prioritize jet fuel production at the expense of other products, according to analysts at J.P. Morgan Chase. Should Americans be prepared for the possibility of paying $5 a gallon for gas?
9: Look, again, I can't predict the price of energy in the short term or even the medium term, but what we're doing is ending a 47-year conflict. Iran has fought death to the United States for 47 years, death to Israel. And as we saw when the conflict broke out, they attacked all of their neighbors in the Middle East that had no involvement in the conflict whatsoever. If you have a hostile, unstable power like that, you simply cannot allow them to have nuclear weapons. That was a consensus opinion all my adult life. I'm shocked to see Democrats come out of the woodwork now, somehow not worried about Iran getting nuclear weapons.
5: I know you're saying you can't predict how high gas prices will go, but I don't hear you ruling out the possibility that they could, in fact, go to $5 a gallon.
9: Well, I'm just avoiding price predictions. But I will say the United States is in a tremendous position. We're by far the world's largest producer of oil. We're by far the world's largest producer of natural gas. There's been no rise in the price of natural gas. That's the largest primary energy source for the United States. That's for home heating. That's for electricity. Gasoline, diesel prices are up. And they will remain up while this conflict's in place, and then they will come back down. And ultimately, they'll come back down lower than they were before.
5: You're saying they're going to come back down. The head of the International Energy Agency says more than 80 Persian Gulf energy facilities have been damaged, about a third of them severely, and it could take up to 2 years to fully restore production. Why should Americans believe that prices will fall quickly when experts say it could take up to 2 years even once this war ends?
9: That's to bring all of those facilities back on. That's one region of the world. Oil production in Venezuela today is growing rapidly. Venezuela's neighbor, Guyana, has rapid oil production growth, rapid growth in Brazil. We're bringing on new oil in the Gulf of America and in Alaska and the United States. There's an incredibly bright outlook for growing global energy production, which allows the economy to grow and prices to remain low.
5: Let's talk about this debate over the gas tax. States like Georgia, Indiana, Utah have suspended their gas taxes. And there's a bill in Congress, actually, that would temporarily suspend the federal gas tax, which is 18 cents a gallon currently. Would you support suspending the federal gas tax to give families relief right now?
9: Yeah, all measures that can be taken to lower the price at the pump and lower the prices for Americans, this administration is in support of. We are constantly looking for different ideas. We've taken a number of actions, releasing oil from our strategic petroleum reserves, getting 30 other nations to do that in coordination with us. We revised the EPA regulations on summer gasoline blend to make it easier for American refineries to produce more gasoline. We've been in contact with all American refiners, asking them to do shorter maintenance work this spring so they can keep pumping out more products. So we are working every day to offset this rise in prices because of a critical conflict in Iran to drive prices down, and we're open to all such ideas.
5: So this is significant what you're saying. You're saying that you, that President Trump would be open to suspending the federal gas tax?
9: We're open to all ideas. Everything has trade-offs. All ideas to lower prices for American consumers and American businesses.
5: All right, let me ask you about what we've been discussing at the top, the Strait of Hormuz. Before the war, more than 100 ships transited the strait every single day. This week, just 7 ships transited the Strait of Hormuz. Who is in control of the Strait of Hormuz right now, Mr. Secretary?
9: Well, the United States has a blockade. We are not allowing any ships to come out from Iranian ports or to go into Iranian ports. Iran, after decades of spending a large percent of their entire economy building a giant weapons arsenal, all to shield their nuclear program, so ultimately they would be untouchable, they have an ability to cause trouble in the Straits of Hormuz, and they are doing it.
5: So is the U.S. in control of the Strait of Hormuz?
9: We are controlling no flow of Iranian ships. We have escorted out several American ships. And if need be, if we don't get to a deal with Iran, we will use military force to open the strait to everyone. Today, traffic through the Straits of Hormuz is challenged.
5: Why didn't the U.S. secure the Strait of Hormuz when the war first began in February?
9: It's about focus. We want to do as quickly as possible take away Iran's military capabilities to defend their airspace and to destroy their industrial complex. We challenged the long-term things first. We needed to degrade their infrastructure to project terror around the Middle East, to threaten oil supplies in the long run. We'll deal with this. In the middle of the conflict, the thing was about getting the war aims done. Now, as we move back out the other side, it's to establish the free flow of commerce.
5: Let me ask you this. This week, the president announced Project Freedom, as you know, an operation to escort ships trapped in the Persian Gulf through the Strait of Hormuz. NBC News reported this week that he canceled the operation just 36 hours later over Saudi Arabia's concerns that the plan would trigger potentially catastrophic attacks from Iran. Did the U.S. back away from Project Freedom because of risks of further military action?
9: The U.S. backed away or just suspended briefly Project Freedom because of Iran's concerns. Iran has one card. They can cause trouble in the Straits of Hormuz. They are keen to get a negotiated deal. If we open that militarily without Iran, they have no cards left. They can cause trouble in the meantime. They said, wait, let's talk. Let's get a deal. We're going to open this more quickly in a simpler fashion. And we're given that chance to have a negotiated settlement, which is the best end here.
5: All right. Well, we will continue to track whether that negotiated settlement happens. Thank you so much, Secretary Wright. We really appreciate your being here.
9: Thank you, Kristen. Great to be with you.
5: Great to have you here. When we come back, Democratic Senator Cory Booker of New Jersey joins me next.
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5: Welcome back, and joining me now is Democratic Senator Cory Booker of New Jersey. Senator Booker, welcome back to Meet the Press.
17: It's really good to be here in studio. Thank you.
5: Thank you so much for being here in person. We really appreciate it. Let's start with Iran. I wonder, for the sake of bringing these hostilities to an end, would you support a short-term deal with Iran that leaves the broader issue of Iran's nuclear program to be solved in later negotiations?
17: So remember, the Strait of Hormuz was not closed at the beginning of this conflict. This conflict has been a massive disaster, and Donald Trump himself is an embarrassment on the world stage. I hear it from allies all around the world. He has got us into a trap, and we're effectively in a stalemate with Iran. And the people that are paying the price is American military, hundreds injured, 14 lives lost, and the American people collectively were spending billions of dollars more in the price spikes that we've seen as a result of this. This president has no way out. This is going to go on for months, and that pain is going to continue to be felt by people he promised to lower prices for and keep us out of foreign entanglements.
5: If that way out included a short-term deal that punted dealing with the nuclear program, is that something you would back?
17: Well, remember, I've been leading in the Senate with a handful of my other colleagues to end this conflict. That's what we're demanding. I am sorry that the United States Senate, Republicans who are leading that, have done nothing truly to hold President Trump accountable, to provide sufficient oversight or any checks and balances. My work is to end this conflict, and again, unfortunately, Donald Trump has made us less safe. He has created more chaos in that region. He has given more long-term strength and leverage to Iran, a more radical regime. There's still fissile material, highly enriched, that was not there at the beginning of his first term. He has dug us deeper and deeper into a quagmire hold, and he is a danger. As many of his first-term national security advisors said to us, he would be a danger to national security. Sadly, that's playing out.
5: I do want to talk about the Senate. The U.S., of course, is partnering with Israel with this war. You joined a record number of Democrats, 40 senators, who recently voted against sending more arms to Israel. A similar effort a year ago only got 15 Democratic votes, for example. Are you now opposed to the U.S. sending arms to Israel going forward?
17: Let's be clear. I'm opposed to a reckless war that has made the United States and Israel less safe, as well as our other Arab allies. I will not support arms to the United States or any of our allies, including Israel, in the context of a war that is endangering our national security and Israel's. I continue to support our U.S. military being the strongest in the world. I continue to support Israel having a qualitative military edge, the ability to defend themselves and offer deterrence. But in the context of this war, I will not support more military armaments to conduct what I think is a disaster that's endangering American lives, Israeli lives, and as we see in the UAE and Saudi Arabia, our regional allies as well.
28: So just to be very clear, you would vote to approve arms sales for Israel in a future entanglement if you thought that was necessary.
17: Again, we have a long-standing commitment to Israel having a qualitative military edge. I will continue to support that. I will not support this kind of war. And we have a nation now that's looking at our disastrous president, a disastrous leader of Israel, who in this war are hurting our nation, their nation, and that region. I cannot support this war effort.
28: Let's turn to the battle over redistricting, one of the big headlines this week. A recent U.S. Supreme Court ruling placed new limits on the Voting Rights Act, as you know, which has prompted states across the South to start redrawing their maps. Supreme Court Justice Samuel Alito wrote in the majority opinion, I'm going to read some of what he said and get your reaction, quote, allowing race to play any part in government decision making represents a departure from the constitutional rule that applies in almost every other context. Do you think race should be used as a factor to draw congressional lines?
17: So first of all, this court is profoundly hypocritical. They said we can do, you can use race in immigration stops. So this is not about race. This is about stripping political power from millions of people, and obviously this decision would result, and they knew this, in stripping political power and representation from African Americans. The Voting Rights Act was perhaps one of the most important acts in the history of our country in securing our democratic ideals. All are created equal, all are imbued with certain unalienable rights. And what they have done right now is sent us backwards in time, back to the 1870s and 80s, where the South and Southern legislators, through terrorism, intimidation, and worse, were able to stop African Americans from having representation in Congress. This is wrong. It's as wrong as Plessy versus Ferguson. It's as wrong as Korematsu. And I'm telling you right now, this will go down as history as one of the most wrong-headed decisions the Supreme Court has ever made and effectively undercut our democracy.
28: I wonder what you make of some of the messaging we've heard. House Democratic Leader Hakeem Jeffries had very strong words for the Supreme Court, calling it, quote, illegitimate, and accusing the court of trying to suppress the vote and rig the midterm elections and beyond. Do you agree that the Supreme Court is illegitimate and actually trying to rig U.S. elections, or do you think that language goes too far?
17: I think the Supreme Court is wrong. I think they've been making decisions to strip rights from Americans, whether it's stripping rights for reproductive rights from Americans, whether it's stripping voting rights for Americans. This court is setting us back. And we have to understand that this is one of those moments where what the Supreme Court is doing is making a decision, but the people have the last word. This is not the end of this story. We have seen setbacks before. The question is this the time for people to understand that this is not left or right? It is right or wrong. Is it going to spark another movement? And so most important right now is people to understand we are not helpless. Six people cannot determine 300 plus million. We have to fight. We have to mobilize and organize.
28: Well, you take me to my next question, because this decision has revived the debate within the Democratic Party about potentially adding more seats to the Supreme Court. Would you, Senator, support an effort to add more seats to the Supreme Court, to expand the court?
17: Well, remember, there's a corrupt shadow hanging over the Supreme Court. Some of these same members that are voting on decisions like this are accepting gifts from billionaires. We have RVs, lavish vacations. It's a corrupt court. The highest court in our land has the lowest ethics laws. Number two is that the Supreme Court clearly within our power, I lead one of these pieces of legislation with Senator Whitehouse and others, to give term limits to Supreme Court members. That could go a long way in curing this. The Supreme Court desperately needs reform. It is a corrupt court, and in my opinion, it is a court that needs reform, and I will continue to lead on those things.
28: Do you support, though, adding additional seats? Is that something you would back?
17: I want this court reformed, from its ethics to having people stay on there well into their 80s or 90s is very problematic. There are ways we can reform this court. But as a precursor to that, it means changing Congress, because this Congress, even when the Supreme Court said in Rucho versus Common Cause that partisan gerrymandering was anti-democratic, The vote in the Senate and the House was along party lines. Republicans supporting partisan gerrymandering and every Democrat saying we should end this. If we want change to what the Supreme Court is doing, we have to change Congress.
5: I want to ask you big picture, Senator, the implications of this for the midterms. Do you believe that Democrats have lost their advantage heading into the midterms?
17: Again, I know this is seen through a political lens, but there are many of us. I was just down in Birmingham. This goes a lot deeper than partisan politics. This is Mother's Day, and that word mother is an honorific in the Black community, often given to great women of stature. The mothers of the movement, people like Fannie Lou Hamer, beat nearly to death in a Mississippi prison for voting rights. Amelia Boynton, beaten on the Edmund Pettus Bridge marching for voting rights. Ella Baker, Septima Clark. These are extraordinary women who today the Supreme Court has dishonored their legacy and their sacrifices. On this Mother's Day, when so many people are hurting, let us refocus on the urgency. This is not left or right. This is a moment where what will we stand for in America? Ultimately, this nation stands for fairness at the polls, representation, we're a representative government, and most importantly, making sure our democracy in its very most important act of voting is secured.
5: But just very quickly before I move to my last question, are you confident that Democrats can take back the House?
17: I am confident that the people of America can take back the House. There are so many dissatisfied
5: Trump. Can Democrats win the House?
17: Yes, absolutely. And it means appealing to all of America. I think there's 75-80% of Americans that just don't agree with this president raising their prices, involving us in disastrous wars. This is a chance for America to reject a president that is making their lives more difficult and betraying the people. We need to take back the House and the Senate and begin to hold him accountable and begin to restore the pillars of our democracy.
5: Before I let you go, Senator, NBC News is reporting that former Vice President Kamala Harris has been telling donors she believes the Democratic National Committee should release its autopsy of her failed 2024 campaign, something the DNC chair had initially promised to do, seems to have walked that back. Do you think the DNC should release that autopsy?
17: Yeah, release the autopsy. But we're 6 months before an election. If there's not enough reason to vote, a president stripping away our health care for millions of Americans, seeing rural hospitals close, if there's not enough reason to vote, your prices skyrocketing, interest rates up, if there's not enough reason to vote, prioritizing ballrooms over people's child care and health care, this is 6 months before an election. We need to be mobilizing and organizing in this election. Fine, DNC, release it. They should do that. But the most important thing is for people to get out and vote in record numbers.
5: As you have heard, former Vice President Harris has said she's thinking about running again in 2028. Do you think that Vice President Harris is the strongest person to represent Democrats in 2028?
17: I think that it was a disservice to Kamala Harris that we did not have a primary in the last election. I hope we have the most robust 28 primary there is, with a lot of great leaders involved in that primary, so that the Democratic Party can choose who's going to be their standard bearer.
5: Senator Cory Booker, thank you so much for being here, weighing in on a lot of topics this morning.
17: Thank
5: really
17: you.
5: Appreciate it.
17: Thank you very much.
5: When we come back, do Republicans now have the edge in the redistricting fight? The panel is next.
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5: Welcome back. The panel is here. Jonathan Martin, senior political columnist and politics bureau chief for Politico. New York Times White House correspondent Tyler Pager. Republican strategist Matt Gorman. And Ashley Etienne, former communications director for Vice President Harris and Speaker Pelosi. And our newest Meet the Press contributor, Ashley, congratulations. Welcome to all of you. J. Mart, I have to start with you. We have to talk about redistricting. You heard my conversation with Senator Booker. Who has the edge right now heading into the midterms?
18: Well, on the topic of reapportionment, clearly it's the GOP.
5: Yeah.
18: On the broader question of who is, I think, better for this fall in terms of the political environment, Democrats still have an advantage. I think you have an environment right now in which a sitting president is in the 30s in terms of his approval rating. That bodes well for the party out of power. That said, I think that this climb got a little steeper this past week for the Democratic Party because of the combination of what happened in Virginia and obviously the Supreme Court ruling on the VRA. It's going to be harder for them to get back the majority. I still think the odds are that it happens, but make no mistake, this was the best week Donald Trump has had in months, and I think it's now going to be more of a challenge for Democrats this fall. I just think that the environment is unlikely to get better for the GOP this fall unless gas prices come down significantly by Labor Day. It's hard to see how Democrats wouldn't still take back the House and still have a chance to take back the Senate.
5: Tyler, given those headwinds, given what J. Mart lays out, what are your sources inside the White House telling you about how they feel about this moment?
19: They feel vindicated and validated in a strategy that drew a lot of criticism from Republicans around the country. This was an ambitious gambit led by Donald Trump and his top advisors to redraw the maps nationwide. And there was a lot of Sunday morning quarterbacking after Democrats won that referendum in Virginia. Republicans inside the White House, Donald Trump's top aides and allies, were confident in their strategy that this was going to give them a fighting chance to recapture or to maintain the majority in the House. I think they still recognize the political realities that J. Mart just laid out, just how difficult this environment is, but they feel a lot more confident in this strategy after the latest developments.
5: Matt, take us inside your conversations in Republican circles. What are folks saying about the prospects of holding on to the House, the Senate, in the wake of this week, which was by all accounts a very strong week legally for the GOP?
20: Yeah, the words I keep hearing are measured optimism. Exactly right. This is the best week President Trump and our party's had, I think, probably all year. Indiana, Virginia, the jobs numbers, even the NRCC had some pretty good battleground polling coming out. I mean, look, I'm not naive. History is not on our side on this. Gas prices need to come way down. President's job approval needs to go up. That's going to take real work. I think also Virginia changed the psychology around redistricting a little bit. You know, the conduct of Louise Lucas and Democrats breaking their own Constitution, it was the release valve in many respects. So expect in the weeks ahead, Southern legislatures may have gone one or two or waited till 2028 to change their districts. They're all systems go, no all gas, no brake for this year.
5: Ashley, what strategy should Democrats employ? You heard the language from Hakeem Jeffries accusing the Supreme Court of trying to rig the election. Really strong language there. Is that the right tactic? Do you think Democrats can still win?
22: I absolutely think that's the right tactic. And I think Democrats feel very optimistic about, not measured, and overwhelmingly optimistic about the chances come November. And that's because you cannot gerrymander out the reality of what's happening on the ground in the American people's lives. You've got skyrocketing gas prices. You've got the president who's underwater on everything from the war in Iran to the economy. So Democrats are going to continue to weaponize and capitalize on that. You know, and so if we say that the Republican

0: and the black power in Congress could absolutely be diluted after these new maps as well. You know, I was talking to Senator Warnock about this. He says that he is a product also of the Voting Rights Act. And I asked him, well, in these days, is it actually necessary for the Voting Rights Act to exist? Things have changed since the 60s. And he said there are still efforts to continue to marginalize voters, especially voters of color. And that's why he says it's necessary.
1: So, Fez, what do you think Democrats do here?
2: Well, certainly I think that right now the biggest advantage that they have is that there's a desire to check Donald Trump's power. And increasingly, even if you don't believe in some of the Democratic policies, as you saw in the Democratic shutdown over the Department of Homeland Security funding, there was an effort by Democrats rightly to hold Kristi Noem accountable, who no longer sits in the position. Greg Bovino, who was the head of CBP, changed some of the ways ICE was behaving in responsible and good ways. There's been a positive trajectory, and that carries forward into hopefully the argument for the next Congress, that if you put us into power, if you are upset with the direction of Donald Trump on the war and the economy, there's only one path. You know, they already hold the House of the Senate, the Republicans do. So if you want to check on his power and to change the direction of this country, vote Democratic.
1: And Charlie, let's move to Indiana, or let's turn to Indiana. Let's not move to Indiana, even though we like Indiana very much. Those Indiana state Senate elections where most of the candidates President Trump targeted for opposing him on redistricting lost their seats.
3: Yeah, I mean, I wouldn't read too much into this. Look, one of the Republicans, one of the incumbents won. The other one might win. But there's one of those other seats that could easily flip to the Democrats. So Donald Trump is essentially king of the Republican Party, but he's presiding over a dwindling empire. The base is actually shrinking, and this doesn't have any impact on the midterm election. Doesn't change those dynamics in any way, shape, or form. So I think, frankly, they wasted a lot of money to flip a few seats because they didn't like the incumbent. They wasted a lot of money for no good reason. They could have spent that money on Virginia or California, but they spent it in Indiana.
1: Leanne, you wrote this week that President Trump's operation made clear that he not only defeated his dissenters, but showed what happens to Republicans who try to defy the White House. Not exactly on the lines with what Charlie said. Does that work nationwide, in your view?
0: Yeah, it was a message to Republicans to not cross the president. Absolutely. And you're seeing that's why some of these states have, after the Voting Rights Act decision, moving extremely quickly to try to implement based on the new court decision. They don't want the wrath of the president. But I will say it took an enormous amount of money for the president to prevail in Indiana. They spent about $15 million, his allies, in state Senate races that usually cost $30, $40, maybe $100,000, $200,000. And so they
1: were just ads constantly, constantly, constantly.
0: Yes. And so it was a dynamic that the White House had to put it. They put in a lot of political power behind that. And it was absolutely necessary after a series of losses. They had to prove that they were able to win again after California, the voters in Virginia rejected the Republicans in their redistricting effort. Of course, the courts prevailed, but it was a much needed win for this White House.
2: But, you know, that $15 million spent, chump change for the Trump orbit right now. Because they are sitting on literally hundreds of millions of dollars that they're choosing what they're going to do with. And because of the way he's been enacting his administration so corruptly, so many of the biggest funders have funded not only his ballrooms and, you know, his desires for all kinds of personal favors, but in addition, they filled his campaign coffers. Now, his next test is going to be Thomas Massie in Kentucky. And I'm not a Republican, but I am hoping that Thomas Massie survives this and beats Donald Trump. And if he does so, I think it might mark the beginning of a time in which many more Republicans would be comfortable standing up and disagreeing with the president, hopefully, if Massie can survive that race.
1: Charlie, I want to turn to you about Pennsylvania. You saw those voters I spoke with remain fully behind the president. He's not on the ballot. How do you think he affects things now still? I mean, they clearly had some issues with what was going on, even though their support was strong. But again, he's not the guy on the ballot.
3: Well, he's not on the ballot, but people are coming out in many cases to vote against.

0: against him. He is a turnout machine for the Democrats. And that district you visit, I live in Allentown, Pennsylvania, and it is the swingiest district in the swingiest state in the country. But I think sometimes we should be talking less to the diehard Trump voters and talking to these independent voters and soft Trump voters who right now have misgivings. And this is why Republicans are trailing in the polls right now. They're just getting clobbered among independents. So I do see something happening, not just in Pennsylvania, but across the country, where so many Republican candidates are just running into such a headwind based on the affordability issues. And when the president's talking about ballrooms and the arch and all these other issues, there's the detachment that I think many voters see to their main concern.
1: And it is kind of that ballroom. A lot of people talked about that, too, just sort of this distractions when they really they might want to focus on what's happening. He clearly does not.
0: Well, yeah, they're worried about the high cost of gasoline, health care, electricity, food, health care. And here we are talking about the Great Gatsby and the Gilded Ballroom and talking about the arch. And we're talking about all sorts of things that, none of these people are ever going to go to the ballroom. They're not going to go to the Kennedy Center. And so they're wondering, what about me? And I think that is the problem that we're facing.
1: Okay. Thanks to all of you again. Happy Mother's Day. Up next, it's a bird. It's a plane. It's a UFO. We'll have the never before seen videos and files just released by the Pentagon when we come back.
2: 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What's your case worth? Injury.com.
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1: For decades, reports of unidentified flying objects have captivated Americans, leading to rampant speculation and conspiracies of what the government may or may not know about life beyond Earth. This week, the Pentagon released hundreds of pages of documents related to reported UFO sightings. ABC's Jay O'Brien has the latest from that release.
12: From the big screen
13: right here
12: to late night TV.
14: Now might be a good time to, and I cannot believe I'm about to say this, talk about UFOs.
12: Americans have long been captivated with the cosmos and sightings of so-called unidentified flying objects or UFOs.
15: They want to find out about the UFOs and anything having to do with UFO or related material. And we're going to be releasing a lot of things from that we have.
12: That fascination reaching a fever pitch this week after the Pentagon, on orders of President Trump, released the first batch of decades worth of videos, photos, and reports of what military officials acknowledge are unexplained objects seen flying in Earth's skies. Like this never-before-seen infrared video taken by the U.S. military in the Middle East in 2013, showing what appears to be a moving star-shaped object leaving behind a trail. Another showing a white dot darting through a wind farm. More than 160 files made public so far detailing what military officials call unidentified anomalous phenomena, or UAP. In the first 24 hours since the files were made public, nearly 500 million hits to the Pentagon's website, a top official says. Also in the release, several sightings from beyond Earth's atmosphere going back decades. Apollo 12 astronaut Alan Beam describing flashes of light he saw in 1969 sailing off in space. And these photos taken by astronauts on the moon during the Apollo 17 mission in 1972, showing three dots in triangular formation, which the crew described as very bright particles of light rotating way out in the distance. Some of what was released, like the Apollo images and those sightings of lights, have already been public. Also inside, hundreds of pages of FBI, State Department, and military reports, one detailing six different federal law enforcement agents independently seeing strange orbs and orbs launching other orbs in the western U.S. in 2023. While the government has found no evidence any of these incidents are extraterrestrial in nature, military officials admit many remain unresolved and cannot be explained. The former head of the Pentagon office investigating UAP telling ABC News, there's nothing unexpected in the release, and without any analysis or context will only serve to fuel more speculation, conspiracy, and armchair pseudoscience.
1: A lot of mystery there. Our thanks to Jay. We'll be right back.
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26: The president, you would think, would be a little bit smarter than this. Obviously, you can tout successes and you can try to spin it, and you should try to spin it in a different way. 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
0: C4 and Brian Neiman. Honest, insightful, and focused on the issues that matter to Baltimore.
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0: Cutting through the talking points and asking the tough questions. 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C4 and Brian Neiman.
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26: The president, you would think, would be a little bit smarter than this. Obviously, you can tout successes and you can try to spin it, and you should try to spin it in a different way. But in no way should you ever say that it's not a big deal, because it is a big deal.
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0: Cutting through the talking points and asking the tough questions. Miss a minute, miss a lot. C4 and Brian Neiman.
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4: From ABC News, I'm Chuck Sievertson. Word in the past hour that an American flight has taken off from Spain's Canary Islands, bringing 18 people from the Dutch cruise ship that's at the center of a hantavirus outbreak. The plane's headed to Washington's Dulles Airport and then a quarantine facility in Nebraska. They have no symptoms. They're just being monitored as a precaution, says the World Health Organization Boris Pavlin.
5: This is not COVID. This is not passing someone in a hallway, in an airport, outside in a stadium and getting infected. This is, every case can be explained either through the original rodent exposures that are happening as we speak in South America, or through close contact with a sick person.
4: Iran's rejected a U.S. proposal to end the war. President Trump calls that response unacceptable. The proposal was for Iran to unblock the Strait of Hormuz, and then the U.S. would end the blockade of Iranian ports. ABC's Tom Sufi Burridge in Tel Aviv.
6: The Iranians are remaining defiant, and we've seen them flexing their muscles today to some extent. Not, I think, at the same level as earlier in the week. Thursday night, we saw a very significant exchange between the U.S. military and the Iranians in and around the Strait of Hormuz. Today, though, we've heard from the United Arab Emirates. They say that the Iranians have fired drones and missiles at their territory. We've also heard from the Qataris, a similar statement. And we've also heard from the Kuwaitis.
4: Oil prices are $98 a barrel, up nearly 3% in U.S. trading. Global oil is at $104, also up nearly 3%. Average price of a gallon of regular gasoline is $4.49, down about 2 cents compared to yesterday, and up $1.55 since the war started, according to Gas Buddy. Stock futures are lower, with Dow futures down 155 points. Stocks have hit record highs in previous weeks, despite the Iran war. Remains of one of the two U.S. soldiers who went missing in Morocco during a military training exercise last weekend have been recovered. Search continues for the second soldier. 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
4: Two recent court rulings favoring Republicans redrawing congressional maps ahead of November midterm elections. The Supreme Court gutted part of the Voting Rights Act aimed at not depriving minority voters of influence. ABC's Christiane Cordero.
9: It's unclear right now how far-reaching the ruling goes, and that's why you're seeing a lot of these Republican-led states in the South that have these court-ordered lines that were drawn to respect Section 2 of the Voting Rights Act being challenged now to at least try to test the water and see if they can gain an advantage there.
4: With the U.S. blocking fuel shipments to Cuba, there are blackouts and a nosediving economy. ABC's Whit Johnson went to Cuba to talk with Foreign Minister Bruno Rodriguez.
10: Cuba is a country with our own history, with our peculiarities, and we are a free and independent nation. But Cuba is a democracy, is a different democracy. Well, you mentioned
11: Cuba is not a different democracy. When people go to the polls, it is often one candidate, one party. There is not choice. What do you worry would happen if there were free and fair elections in Cuba, if the people truly got to choose?
10: Well, you are presenting a prejudice.
4: The league's worst team this season today won the number one pick in the NBA draft next month. The Washington Wizards won the draft lottery today. Chuck Sievertson, ABC News.
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29: Starting off on the outer loop of the 695 Beltway, approaching the Baltimore-Washington Parkway, a disabled vehicle has been reported in the roadway. Right now, no specific lane closures have been announced, but right now, not seeing any travel delays. Travelers seem to get by at speed. Just be on the lookout for anything obstructing in the roadway. Over on the inner loop of the Beltway, approaching I-70, a long-term work zone has set up along the right side of the roadway. Moving on now to the outer loop near Towson, another long-term work zone there has set up along the left side of the roadway prior to York Road. Northbound I-95 in the Rosedale area, another long-term work zone, this time blocking the northbound right lane. Over on 895, an earlier incident through the Harbor Tunnel has been cleared from the roadway. Earlier delays still somewhat present, but looks like travelers are able to get by mostly at speed through the area. And then finally, over on the BW Parkway approaching Waterview Avenue, an earlier disabled vehicle has been cleared from the roadway as well. 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
30: Welcome. It is the Ben Ferguson Show. It is nice to have you with us. Fraud is something we are seeing that is now being exposed at levels that none of us could have actually imagined, even after what we'd already found in Minnesota. Now, there's a lot of people that thought, well, this is just fraud that's going to happen in extreme places where there's hardcore liberals. We're now seeing that is not true. I'm going to take you to Ohio, and I'm going to tell you about this story. I'm going to ask you at the very beginning, share this story on social media, all right? Because people need to know that what we're witnessing now with fraud is not just in liberal states. Democrats have figured out how to steal and these immigrants and illegal immigrants in every state in America. Now, let me set the stage for you. Just before the Department of Government Efficiency closed its doors, it made a quiet move, keyword quiet move, that may end up its most lasting impact on the federal deficit. DOGE published a massive trove of data in February that for the first time lets the public see what companies are billing Medicaid for. Now, for decades, all right, the payouts have been shrouded in secrecy, and now we understand why. One of the largest government programs, in essence, was a black box that the government made that way so that there could be kickbacks, waste, fraud, and abuse that we would never see. Now, this interesting article that's been put out by a man, Luke Rosiak, he spent the last 2 months digging into the numbers, and what he found was the most blatant waste of federal dollars he says he's ever encountered in his 2 decades as an investigative journalist. Now, this has become part of a Medicaid Millionaire's Daily Wire series, and it's brilliant. I would tell you to go look at it. It's now exposing billions of dollars in dubious personal services payments where people are paid to spend time with their own families. Again, this is not a joke. So he set his sights on Ohio, which, like Minnesota, had been granted waivers to expand Medicaid well beyond its original purpose. Now, under the guise of health care, Ohio pays people to go to Medicaid beneficiaries' homes to perform what they describe as homemaking and chores like cooking and cleaning. Now, here's what's interesting. The people performing these services, these, quote, personal services, the tasks don't even have to be healthcare workers, and in many cases are actually relatives of the actual Medicaid patient. Now, according to the Daily Wire data analysis, Ohio spent $1 billion alone on home health care in 2024. That's the last year that we've got data, and we expect that number to go higher in 2025. Now, since these services are performed inside private residences, okay, there is no way to know whether the workers win at all or what they're actually doing in exchange for the $1 billion of your tax dollars. There's also an infinite number of small black boxes inside a black box, and this is the second warning. There are multiple signs that the service provided and billed to the government was sometimes just companionship and, quote, conversation. Like, that's an actual line. So we are paying people to hang out with family members. I wish I was joking. I'm not. As people have realized now, and these fraudsters are just doing this now, not like recently. This has been going on for years. We just looked the other way. What they realize is the United States government will basically pay you to do anything as long as there's paperwork around it. They will literally pay you to hang out with your own family members. Let me give you another example of this. Just in Northeast Columbus, they have seen its economy replaced by businesses that build Medicaid. And Columbus, Ohio, is a city with the second largest, you ready, Somali population in the country. Where's number one? Minneapolis, St. Paul. That it has become on the surface the most, quote, unhealthy city on planet Earth. Quote, well, if the government is going to pay you to do it, one home health care operator told the reporter, people see it as lucrative, so they just jump on it. And when no one's stopping it, why wouldn't you do it? Now, these new welfare queens aren't the recipients whose low income qualify them, by the way, for poverty programs. They're the companies that are getting rich off of those living in poverty. There are even massive billboards up in Columbus. One of the billboards shows looks like a daughter and a mother on their porch holding hands. And this is what the billboard says. Caring for a loved one at home, question mark. Get paid, get support. Then it says for you to go to careforth.com. So you're driving down in Cleveland. Less than 40 seconds, you can come across endless home health care companies. You have Capital Home Health. You have Continental Home Health. You have Dynamite Home Health. You've got the Ohio Senior Health Care, Home Health Care. You have entire buildings throughout the city that are filled entirely with what appear to be identical businesses. These enormous complexes that have now been put out and exposed and pictured, one of them is on Bush Boulevard. It lacks windows, and that would be a problem for most office buildings, but there's almost no one in that office building. What is inside, however, is 94 different companies signed up to bill Medicaid, each with a tiny office, often marked with a sheet of paper proclaiming some generic company name ending in Home Health LLC. And sometimes another piece of paper claiming the employees had just stepped out for a break, but they never come back. Now, the building alone billed taxpayers $66 million in the span of a few years, the records now show. And if you pick the owner of the Columbus Home Healthcare Company at random and look them up in the public records, you're likely going to go down an endless rabbit hole. Years of unpaid taxes as well as debts, okay? You're going to find that immediately. Sometimes even criminal records and an astonishing number of LLCs created in other industries. As if the millions they take from Medicaid are just a side gig. They actually went to several of these rabbit holes and they started to expose things. Let me give you an example of what they found. Number one, a politician who funded an $11 million home health care company that he appeared to run part-time without even mentioning it in his political biography, who funded his campaign with massive donations from other home health care owners. That's the politician, okay? You also had a woman who reinvented her janitorial LLC as a health provider, not a joke, and then billed Medicaid nearly $100,000 the first month, and she got the cash. You had a landlord who, by the way, bought airplanes after renting space to hundreds of home health care companies that billed Medicaid $250 million. Yeah, that's really happening, your tax dollars. You had a $1 million Medicaid business that was owned by a couple who repeated fraud, violence, and had theft convictions. Repeated. And that's who the government's sending your tax dollars to. You had another man who went to prison for Medicaid fraud but told the government he was too broke to pay restitution. Well, his neighbors and associates presided over a poverty program empire that made him rich. You also had an accountant who lost his license for stealing public funds, then opened a $7 million home health care company using the address of a convicted money launderer's teenage son. This is not a joke. These are the people that are doing this, and they're getting rich with your tax dollars. Now, these are not business geniuses, okay? They're, nor people with any training or specialty in the field of health. They often failed at a variety of other businesses before suddenly becoming millionaires all over again in the home health care field by billing the government for countless dollars. All right, I want to get some of your phone calls in here on this as well. 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We'll get your phone calls in here, your reaction to all of this. Quick break. Ben Ferguson Show, more after this.

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Welcome back. It is the Ben Ferguson Show. It's so nice to have you with us. We're talking about massive Medicare fraud that's being exposed in Columbus, Ohio, a Republican state. I want to get back to the story. Sometimes the report says a company will have a, quote, full roster of clients in its very first month, making many normal sane people wonder, like, where were these clients? Where did they come from? How do you get to max capacity in 1 month? The companies don't have websites either or appear to advertise at all. They just randomly fill up and maximize billing to the government. They can't stand out for their thousands of rivals based on price unless they pay kickbacks because the government pays the same to everyone. So that becomes the second part of the scheme. You sign up a bunch of people really, really fast. You give them a little kickback and bam, you make millions of dollars. What's also interesting about what's happening in Columbus is nearly every owner of the home health care companies in Columbus appear to be foreign. They live in a parallel society where every associate in the public records also has a foreign name, and all their business transactions are conducted with other foreigners. When asked one that home health care companies did, one man threatened journalists, who cares? Do you guys pay my bills? I'm going to tell everybody you guys are racist, was the response from that home health care company. Now, the government, by the way, is not and likely has no ability to monitor all the people. And it writes millions of dollars of checks to in Columbus, apparently. So they're just saying we'll just keep sending the checks. They all, by the way, share combinations of just a few names, like Ahmed Mohammed and Mohammed Ahmed. Documents reviewed by the Daily Wire show individuals will spell their names multiple different ways within a single document. And many of them left their birthdays as January 1 because their birth dates are unknown. So they just put down January 1, and then we send them millions of your tax dollars. The business model is simple from what we've now seen from these documents. I'll give you a perfect example. They had a 40-year-old Somali migrant who gets paid for spending time with and maybe cooking for his own 65-year-old mother. The middleman is one of thousands of home health firms that have the NPI numbers necessary to then build Medicaid. The 40-year-old becomes an employee of that company, but has no client other than his mother. There is no way to verify whether he actually even provides the services to his mom, unless his own mother is willing to testify against him. I think we all know that's not going to happen. This poverty program is different from things like food stamps because it has no monetary cap. Let me say that again. It has no monetary cap. And its extent is decided not by the politicians, but by any doctor who's willing to sign a form saying you could use some help around the house. It only takes one doctor who will say yes to churn out enough forms to bankrupt an entire state. Now, for years, there's been, quote, efforts to rein in the waste that have nibbled around the edges, shaving off a million here, a million there. But skeptics and liberals argue that the cost-cutting exercise was pointless because they said the lion's share of federal spending was locked up in non-discretionary spending, like health care. The implication was that there's no waste in that category and nothing that could be done about it, even as the nation was, well, this program was going towards insolvency. And they didn't care because they were getting paid. And then the kickbacks were coming to the politicians. This was a blatant waste. And it happened within miles of the Ohio State Capitol. The governor there. And again, this goes back to what I was saying about Republicans. The governor in Ohio is Mike DeWine. His appointees run the state. In an age of artificial intelligence, the Medicaid system has seemed disinterested in even the most obvious red flags. Perhaps that's because it's largely run by the states, but with half or more of the billing being forced for you to pay as a federal taxpayer. Now, here's the good news. The Trump administration is now turning its sights to Medicaid fraud. With a task force that's being led by the Federal Trade Commission Chairman Andrew Ferguson and the Vice President J.D. Vance. And they want to start with Vance's home state because what we're seeing is this is happening, as I mentioned earlier, in a conservative state, not a liberal state. And that's the most important part of this entire story.
Vice President J.D. Vance has just dropped a statistic that should stop every one of us as a taxpayer dead in our tracks. According to the Trump administration now, roughly 186,000 people have been listed as deceased. They're dead, but they were still receiving government benefits costing you millions and millions of dollars. That is nearly 200,000 ghost recipients in the system, people who are legally dead, but somehow they had checks that kept going out that were being cashed, meaning that somebody is taking advantage of a dead person's benefits, and it's costing you as a taxpayer the money. And if that doesn't, by the way, perfectly sum up the dysfunction in D.C., I don't know what does, because 200,000 people getting benefits also goes back to the political issue at the voting booth every year. We have talked about dead people voting before on this show. If you can get benefits from the federal government for years on end while you're dead, why would I not think that you can get someone to vote on your behalf while you're dead as well? Now, this isn't just about numbers on a spreadsheet, and I'm going to get back to the voting issue in a moment. But this is about how a federal government has become so corrupt or bloated or both and so outdated and so poorly managed that billions of taxpayer dollars are disappearing through fraud, waste, and abuse, as well as incompetence. While you and I, as hardworking Americans, we are the ones that are being punished. We know what the issue is with affordability right now. We know where groceries are. We know what's happened with rent in this country. We know what's happened with gas prices. We know what's happened with health insurance costs, even though we've got Obamacare. The American people are told every single day that there's no money to secure the border. There's no money to fix Social Security. There's no money to strengthen Medicare. There's no money to reduce the national debt. There's no money to help our men and women in uniform and our veterans, right? But somehow, there's always money that's flowing to dead people and into these fraudulent government programs. Duplicate payments, we also found out, were going out to multiple dead people. Fake identities have been set up. That's something else that they're now raising the alarm on. And the government system that apparently can't even determine whether someone is alive or dead, we're supposed to trust on Election Day to only have people that are alive actually voting. Now, J.D. Vance is doing the right thing right now, shining a spotlight on this. There is some paperwork errors that were deliberate and done on purpose. That is where the larger pattern is happening in this country, all over the country. We have a fraud crisis. Washington elites have ignored it on purpose for years because it's worked to their advantage. And many of the people that are committing this fraud are actually giving political donations back to the people that look the other way, and that would be the Democratic Party. Now, the federal government loses staggering amounts of money every year, we're now being told, to improper payments. Now, we're not talking about a few million dollars, which, by the way, should make you angry as a taxpayer. We're talking about numbers so large that most Americans can't even conceptualize the amount of cash we're talking about here. Estimates now from the Inspector General's office and the oversight agencies are now showing hundreds of billions of dollars in improper payments across federal agencies over the last couple of years. I'm going to say the number again, and this is where it's hard for you and I to understand it. Hundreds of billions of dollars. This includes, the document says, fraudulent unemployment claims, fake COVID release applications, Medicaid abuse at numbers you can't even understand, Medicare abuse and scams, again, at a level you can't even understand, Social Security overpayments, massive food stamp fraud, especially in the Somali community and of illegal immigrants, identity theft schemes, where you're stealing the identity of dead people and then getting money, organized criminal networks exploiting weak government systems, they also say is becoming extremely expensive. Quick break. Ben Ferguson Show, more after this.

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9: Traffic.
10: Starting off on the outer loop of the 695 Beltway, approaching the Baltimore-Washington Parkway, a disabled vehicle has been reported in the roadway. Right now, no specific lane closures have been announced, but right now, not seeing any travel delays. Travelers seem to get by at speed. Just be on the lookout for anything obstructing in the roadway. Over on the inner loop of the Beltway, approaching I-70, a long-term work zone has set up along the right side of the roadway. Moving on now to the outer loop near Towson, another long-term work zone there has set up along the left side of the roadway prior to York Road. Northbound I-95 in the Rosedale area, another long-term work zone, this time blocking the northbound right lane. Over on 895, an earlier incident through the Harbor Tunnel has been cleared from the roadway. Earlier delay is still somewhat present, but looks like travelers are able to get by mostly at speed through the area. And then finally, over on the BW Parkway approaching Waterview Avenue, an earlier disabled vehicle has been cleared from the roadway as well. I'm Ryan Dye, WBAL News Radio 1090 and FM 101.5.
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9: Weather.
11: The forecast for tonight, expect mostly cloudy skies. There'll be a chance for a shower or thunderstorm overnight. Temperatures drop back into the upper 40s and low 50s. Mostly cloudy tomorrow, a chance for a few rain showers, mostly in the morning and early afternoon. Much cooler, high temperatures in the low to mid 60s. Mostly sunny on Tuesday, continued cool with a high near 68. 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
12: Stolt Identities.
9: organized gangs. They now say targeted COVID aid programs because the safeguards were so weak or even non-existent. Taxpayer money, they say, was flowing out the door as fast as bureaucrats could approve the applications. And now we're learning that in some cases, dead individuals are still in 2026 receiving benefits that were set up then. Now, the big question that we should ask is this. How in the hell does this happen in the most technologically advanced nation on earth? Yes, that would be us. How does a government that tracks Americans through the IRS, tracks every financial transaction imaginable, tracks employment records, tracks banking data, hell, tracks travel data, tracks tax filings and immigration records, somehow fail to identify dead beneficiaries? It's one answer. They didn't want to track the dead beneficiaries. They knew the fraud was happening, and the answer is real simple. Bureaucracy was on display without any accountability because the people that helped set this up knew the kickbacks would keep coming. Now, the federal government has become so large that no one seems responsible when something like this goes wrong. Agencies immediately point the finger and pass blame somewhere else. Contractors blame the outdated systems. Politicians promise reforms during election years and then move on and do nothing until the next headline hits. And then all of this is happening, and guess what? You and I are paying the bill. Now, let me tell you something else that Americans are also sick of, and that's the double standard here. Because if you owe the IRS money, they'll find you fast. You miss a tax payment. You'll get letters, penalties, audits, interest charges. But when the government loses billions of fraud, everyone shrugs it off and says, well, these are just things that happen and we'll figure it out eventually. No, this is not something that just happens. This is set up at scale. And this is just one of the reasons why public trust in our government has collapsed. Americans are seeing these stories and they're concluding that the system is deliberately, I think now, fundamentally broken on purpose. Because let's be honest, if Washington wanted to fix this, they could. But Washington right now apparently can't even stop payments to people who are dead. So how can Americans trust them to run massive entitlement programs? How can we trust them to run healthcare systems, immigration systems, a $1 trillion spending package, for example? And fraud, by the way, is a problem that is not victimless. It is affecting every American taxpayer, whether you're Republican, a Democrat, or an independent. The fraud problem is the real issue. Is it set up to work this way on purpose? Well, based on what we're seeing now, the answer is yes. Now, it's taken from all of us, right? It's taken from the truck driver paying fuel taxes. It's taken from the waitress that was working overtime. Thank goodness the president has no extra tax on overtime now. It's taken from small business owners paying their taxes, who are, by the way, struggling to make payroll. It's taken from seniors who actually depend on these programs to be there for them. Instead, their money is being taken and given to others. Now, we're also having to borrow money to pay for the interest on the money we're borrowing because we are running $1 trillion deficits. Fraud not only drains the resources from all of us, but then we're not even helping the people we're designed to help with the program at the very beginning of its stated mission. Now, the scale of abuse, the White House says, though, goes far beyond the deceased recipients. Just look at Medicare fraud alone. We've now learned that criminal enterprises have used fake clinics, fraudulent billing schemes, phantom patients, and identity theft operations to steal billions and billions from the taxpayers. In some cases, organized crime groups set up entire fake medical networks simply to bill the government for services that were never rendered. Then there's welfare fraud. Countless examples of people gaming the system and the assistance programs through false income reporting. Fake dependents, meaning kids that you don't even have. Duplicate identities. Fraudulent eligibility claims. And some states have repeatedly admitted their verification systems are not only outdated, but they've declared their own systems are, quote, ineffective to stop fraud. So why on earth would you keep doing the system that way? And then all of us Well, we're being told we got to pay more taxes. Washington's answer to mismanagement, it seems to always be the same. Spend more money. More money for agencies, more money for oversight, more money for consultants, more money for programs. But they're not actually fixing the problem. And the final question that all of you should be asking, and the one I'm asking right now, is this. When was the last time someone got fired over these failures? When was the last time someone went to prison over this type of fraud? When was the last time a political leader was held responsible? Well, no one is. And that's why J.D. Vance is doing what he's doing right now and what the White House is doing right now. There is enormous amounts of money that is being wasted by our government while ordinary citizens are demanded by our government to work harder, pay more, and shut up and don't ask any questions. That's not fair, by the way. Every improper payment is intentional fraud. Some, by the way, are set up and done in a way that is egregious, all because the government refuses to have databases that actually work for us. So, you look at this now, and what we see is a president of the United States of America empowering the vice president to go out there and aggressively address fraud, because cleaning it up requires real reforms. It requires modernizing systems. It requires cross-checking databases. It requires enforcing work enforcement where appropriate. It requires verifying citizenship, yeah, and eligibility to work. It also requires stronger audits and then stronger prosecutions. It requires admitting that government expansion without oversight creates opportunities for massive abuse of fraud. So, as you look at what the president's trying to do, it's clear. The president and the vice president say, we're tired of hearing elites lecture us, saying every time we show them fraud, it's, oh, somehow misinformation. Because, back to the beginning of this story, you have 186,000 deceased individuals, almost 200,000, that are receiving benefits from the government right now. That's not a minor accounting issue. That's billions and billions of dollars in deliberate fraud. And the American people, they're being forced to pay for this fraud. So what's going to happen next? I don't know. But what I do know is this. We need to be encouraging this White House to not back down, to allow J.D. Vance to do his job, and to make sure that this fraud finally stops before it bankrupts this country altogether. 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

0: Welcome back. It is the Ben Ferguson Show. It is nice to have you with us. President Donald Trump saying the Iranian attackers have been destroyed after firing on U.S. destroyers. The ports were struck and the ceasefire, the president now says, is holding. He was at the White House and he was asked this question.
1: After these strikes, is the ceasefire with Iran still on?
2: Yeah, it is. They trifled with us today. We blew them away. They trifled. I call that a trifle. I'll let you know when there's no ceasefire. You won't have to know. If there's no ceasefire, you're not going to have to know. You're just going to have to look at one big glow coming out of Iran. And they better sign their agreement fast.
0: They better sign their agreement fast. President Donald Trump saying that the Iranians' attacking forces were completely destroyed after Tehran fired missiles, drones, and fast attack boats on three U.S. Navy destroyers transiting the Strait of Hormuz, prompting U.S. Central Command to carry out retaliatory self-defense strikes on Iranian military targets and ports area, as the fragile ceasefire between Washington and Tehran again has come under some strain. You've got roughly 20% of the world's oil supply that's passing through the strait. Any disruption, even a temporary one, sends the energy prices skyrocketing overnight. We've witnessed that. So now that you understand this, I want to go back to what America did do, and it's pretty impressive in the last 24 hours. The U.S. has sunk six of these small Iranian boats. I would refer them as mosquitoes. And Trump is also now warning the regime that they could be blown off the face of the earth if they don't stop this. Now, we sank these six small Iranian boats that were deployed to harass vessels that were stuck in the Strait of Hormuz shortly before Trump warned the Islamic Republic that, look, you guys keep this up, I'm going to blow you off the face of the earth. And I'm sick and tired of dealing with you, and you guys better reopen the critical waterway, and we're going to do everything we can. Now, Admiral Brad Cooper, who's head of U.S. Central Command, known as CENTCOM, he told reporters Monday afternoon in a press call that while Iran historically has deployed between 20 and 40 small boats to threaten commercial shipping in the strait, he said today we saw just six, and we were able to eliminate all of them. He said we have an enormous amount of capacity, capability, and firepower that's now concentrated in and around the strait, including Apache helicopters, Seahawk helicopters, and he also emphasized that Iran's military capability has been dramatically degraded, which means we've got a upper hand right now on this. Again, that is great news. When you look at the Strait of Hormuz, not only does it connect the Persian Gulf to the Gulf of Oman, it connects one part of the world to the other. And it's massive. It's not small. And I say that so that you understand just how big this is. Now, Monday's strike occurred after Trump announced Sunday evening of this new Project Freedom. It's this initiative to move maritime traffic through the strait since it's been backed up for months from the start of Operation Epic Fury on February the 28th. Iran then came out and warned that it would resist any effort to force open the strait, and insisted that any ships attempting to move through the waterway must coordinate with Tehran first, prompting Trump to tell Fox News that the Middle Eastern regime would be blown off the face of the earth again if it attacks U.S. flagged vessels, saying, quote, "We have more weapons and ammunition at a much higher grade than we had before," is what Trump said. "We have the best equipment. We have staff all over the world. We have these bases all over the world. They're all stocked up with equipment, and we can use all of that stuff, and we will if we need it." Now, the president claimed that Iran has become much softer. In other words, you can mold them more regarding the peace talks that have stagnated since mid-April. Now, let me also go back to what CENTCOM said. All right, Cooper did not say whether America's strikes on Iran's fast attack boats and Tehran's claims that it fired at U.S. warships constituted a collapse of the fragile ceasefire secured last month. So that is, again, up in the air at this point on what's really happening. What Cooper did say was this: "I think the key thing here for us is we're merely there as a defensive force to give a very thick layer of defense to commercial ships and commercial shipping to allow them to proceed out of the Persian Gulf." Now, right now, there are literally hundreds and hundreds of ships that are anchored. You have about 87 different countries now that have ships that are flagged to them that are sitting in the Persian Gulf. CENTCOM said, our job is to give them safe passage. Now, here's what we also know. At least two U.S. ships crossed the Strait of Hormuz on Monday, according to CENTCOM, a claim that Iran slammed as quote-unquote baseless. And again, that's nothing but propaganda. I also want you to understand something else about these fast boats that are very sophisticated, all right? They're small. They can hide. It's a very large body of water. They can hide behind other vessels and then attack, and you have virtually no warning. These boats, some of them are smaller than 20 feet long. Now, a typical boat that you would go skiing behind for your family is usually 22 to 25 feet. So a lot of these are smaller than that. Some of them even have just one engine but still are able to haul it. Many of them have two and three engines on a very tiny boat. And these are calm waters in the Strait of Hormuz, so they're able to just haul it almost like a jet ski, I would describe it, with just on top of the water and flooring it. Now, it also remains to be seen how many foreign ships are going to take up CENTCOM's offer to move through the strait after a South Korean used carrier reported an explosion and fire on board when it attempted to cross the waterway. So that's new news there. I guess South Korea didn't want our help. They decided to go it alone. That didn't work very well for them. Quick break. Ben Ferguson Show, more coming up.
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6: Patrick was way behind on his IRS taxes.
7: I was in way over my head. The total amount ended up being somewhere just over $30,000. $30,000.
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0: them a tax relief.
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18: Two recent court rulings favored Republicans trying to redraw congressional maps ahead of November midterm elections. ABC's Christiane Cordero.
21: It's one thing about drawing the lines, right? But then people actually have to show up and vote. And so when you talk about that swing in momentum, one thing to really keep an eye on is the president's popularity, or we should say relative lack thereof, in recent months, particularly around the war in Iran, his handling of the economy. Those two things are intertwined when we talk about things like gas prices, for example.
18: A storm chaser, Ashton Lemley, was helping search through a trailer park hit by a tornado in Bochito, Mississippi, when he heard meowing from the rubble. Lemley searched in the dark for several minutes before finding a kitten trapped inside the remains of a wall. It wasn't hurt. Several people want to adopt it. Roman Catholic Church has a boom, says ABC's Melissa Don.
22: 1 year ago this weekend, the first American pope was elected. Across the U.S. and around the world, Catholicism is on the move. A driving force behind this, a new generation, leading to surges of Catholic converts from New York City to Los Angeles. Dioceses across the country this year reporting doubling or even tripling their average number of new Catholics.
18: The league's worst team this season is getting the number one pick in the NBA draft. The Washington Wizards won the draft lottery today, poised to pick the first overall for the first time since 2010. Chuck Sievertson, ABC News.
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